0: today, Doc, what it sounds like to me.
1: Well, I tell you though, brother, given all of this hatred coming at us, we had to be very clear about the scope and the breadth and the depth of the hatred of black people being manifest, the contempt for black people being manifest. We've got to keep our priority on the love.
0: Mm-hmm.
1: We got to keep our priority on loving ourselves, loving black people, loving oppressed people, so that we don't get caught or devoured by these very ugly, ugly forces that are coming at us. Now, I want to begin by saluting Brother Terry. He got the best gym in the country. Not just because Tavis is there, Brother Denzel is there, and Sister Mira and others. No, he just got the best gym for the last 20-something years. And he's got the love, and his daughter running has got the love. That's very important, though, brother. It's just like the nadir that the great Rayford Logan talked about in the 1890s, that the only thing that's going to get us out of this is that we have to sustain the wind at our back.
0: Mm.
1: And that's love, that's courage, that's integrity. We heard it with Brother Leonard Pitts in the wonderful dialogue that you had with him, though. You may. How do we sustain our sense of self, community, and solidarity at a moment in which this hatred is coming at us so intensely, man?
0: Yeah. It's coming at us intensely in real time. Leonard's point was that you can also see it into the distance. You can also see it, obviously, quite clearly in the past. And I want to just give you a chance to say a word about what happened 4 years ago today in Buffalo, where these precious black souls were just massacred, 10 of them. Others were injured. That's the frame that we remain in, sadly, this contempt for black folk you were speaking of earlier, Doc.
1: That's exactly right. And keep in mind, though, brother, that kind of raw, uncut murder is just the peak of the iceberg. I know you were talking about the New York Times keeping track of the erosion of democracy and so forth. And, of course, my response in regard to black people is New York Times needs to check itself.
0: Mm.
1: When was the last time they had a major focus on mass incarceration? When was the last time they had a major focus on the chronic police brutality that's still taking place? When was the last time they had a focus on levels of poverty? 30% of black children living in poverty in the richest nation in the history of the world. If the New York Times, they said nothing about it, they need to check themselves. Don't tell me what the 12 tendencies and forces are. You can't say a mumbling word about your own racism. You see what I mean?
0: Mm-hmm. That's why I love Dr. West. He gonna keep it real every time. There is this notion that the mainstream media is, again, I prefer to call it the corporate media, has a real problem checking itself.
1: That's right.
0: Real problem checking stuff. I'm going to say this. It's going to get me in a little trouble, but not the first or last time. So
1: that's all right.
0: Yeah,
1: that's all right. We got Jesus.
0: We got Jesus. And I'm going to need him after this comment. I found myself saying to somebody the other day that the New York Times can be so slick, and I still want to talk about democratic erosion, not through their lens. That's Doc's point. We ain't got to go through their lens, their 12-point frame. We're going to look at democratic erosion when we come forward here in a moment through our lens, through a Westian lens, if I can put it that way.
1: That's what the love does. Gives you your own lens.
0: That's it. So we'll look at it through a Westian lens here in just a second, but the point I was about to make was that everybody was talking weeks ago. I didn't spend any time, frankly, talking about it. I think Connie Rice made a comment about it one day. But whatever your thoughts are about the story that the New York Times wrote about Cesar Chavez, that thing was trending everywhere. I think it's finally died down a bit, but they went in on Cesar Chavez, and as a result, sooner than right now and quicker than at once, they took his name off of everything. Now, you got a president who's a convicted felon in the White House right now, and he's continuing with business as usual, or business unusual, because that's how he shows up. But he's continuing to run his playbook, a convicted felon in the White House. But as I said, sooner than right now and quicker than at once, they took Cesar Chavez's name off everything. You will never convince me that that doesn't have something to do with the fact He's a brown man. I'm going to leave that alone, as my big mama say. We're going to leave that lay where the good Lord done flung it. He's a brown man, and that's why they went in on him so quickly. And that's not to condone anything. Don't get it twisted. It's not to condone anything that Cesar Chavez was alleged to have done. It's not the point. My point is he's a brown man, and that's why they went in on him so fast, so quick, and in a hurry. But to the New York Times, the point I'm pushing toward is that go back and look at who wrote that story. This is what Dr. West taught me years ago as one of his students. Read what's not being said, read what's between the lines, and read who wrote the story. There were Hispanic, Latino, Chicano reporters who wrote that story for the New York Times. See, that's how slick they are, man. So they, to Doc's point, they know what they're doing. They know what they're not doing. They need to check themselves. But you push this story out, but you got these brown reporters who you hiding behind who you convince or pay to write the story. It's a whole other conversation I ain't got time to get into, but we do have a critique of the New York Times and corporate media writ large. This conversation continues with Dr. Cornel West when we come forward on Tavis Smiley.
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0: Tavis Smiley, Dr. Cornel West, who we are blessed to have on this program every Monday and Thursday, top of the second hour, and it is indeed a blessing because he gets us to see things that we otherwise might not see, and always honored and humbled. Friends, we have been for almost 40 years, and yet I am still honored and humbled to always be in dialogue and discourse with him. So, Doc, we were talking a moment ago, for those who may have just tuned in, about this notion of democratic erosion and how we need to see it through our own lens. Now, the Times, the New York Times has its own way of tracking this particular issue, and I'm glad they're doing it. Your critique notwithstanding,
1: Absolutely.
0: About what else they ought to be doing that they ain't doing. That's another conversation. But I want to spend the rest of this time, these next 15 minutes here, looking at democratic erosion through our lens. And I wonder if I can pass the baton to you, just ask you to set the frame for how we, through our own lens, ought to be tracking this notion in real time in Trump 2.0, this notion of democratic erosion. You set the frame, and I'll start my interrogation thereafter.
1: Well, I begin with the biblical notion that we should look at the world through the lens of the least of these, and that means when we look at America, we should begin with precious Shaniqua, precious Jamal, precious Jasmine in the hood.
0: Mm-hmm.
1: Now, that's connected to our indigenous peoples on plantations. That's connected to our Spanish-speaking folk on barrios. That's connected to indigenous peoples dealing with reservations. But we begin with the least of these, those who are most vulnerable. And therefore, the issues of poverty, the issues of mass incarceration, the issues of decrepit schools, the issues of unavailable health care. When we look at the American system, we see what? Corruption. We see moral decrepitude. We see spiritual sickness. And this includes many of our black leaders and politicians.
0: Mm.
1: Given what the court has done, which is completely gut the Voting Rights Act, we must fight for the right to vote. But then we raise the question, who are we voting for? What has the black caucus done for the black masses? What have black elected officials done to fundamentally affect the levels of poverty and decrepit schools and mass incarceration? Most of them, when they get in there, they don't talk about middle class. You and I couldn't get Obama to mention the word poverty.
0: Mm-hmm.
1: He couldn't mention mass incarceration until 2 weeks before his 8-year term. We're looking at the world from the lens of the least of these, not just how you negotiate given the establishment and given corporate money and given the lobbyists and given the benefactors that keep politicians alive. That's why Martin King said the society is sick, and that's why he said too much of black leadership is cowardly. They don't have enough love to raise their voices, like accent the plight of the least of these. That's why we love Harriet Tubman. That's why we love Malcolm X. That's why we love Fannie Lou Hamer. They did. Mm, mm, mm. We don't have enough of those right now.
0: Yeah. Let me take you back a few years. Since you mentioned Obama, I mentioned earlier in today's program that his library, his presidential center, whatever they're calling it, is set to open on Juneteenth in Chicago. And so he's top of mind for that and a couple other reasons. But Dr. West invokes his name now in this conversation. Let me take you back a few years ago, Doc. So during the Obama era, people came at you and me pretty aggressively. Over our Obama critique during that particular period. It got so rough on Dr. West and certainly yours truly that we coined a phrase. I say we, it was really Dr. West. I just borrowed it from him, as I often do. But just to explain in short order what our Obama critique was about, we came up with three words. You recall these, Doc? Respect, protect, and correct. You remember that frame?
1: That's right. That's exactly right.
0: Respect, protect, and correct. We respect the president.
1: That's right.
0: We respect the brother. We will protect the brother from all these white supremacist attacks. Indeed,
1: oh,
0: we did.
1: No doubt about it. Yeah. And we always did.
0: We were on Fox News many times, together and
1: many
0: separately,
1: times.
0: Defending Barack Obama against these white supremacist attacks. Negroes forgot about that part. They forgot about that part. But we were there defending him. So respect, protect, and correct. The brother ain't Jesus. He ain't right about everything. He don't walk on water. And when he's wrong, we going to correct him. So that was our frame. Respect, protect, correct. Eventually, some Negroes got that, although it took them a while to get there. I ain't mad at you. But the point in raising that is simply this. There were some people in that moment, some black folk, who could not make a distinction between our critique of Barack Obama and the rights, the political rights critique of Barack Obama.
1: That's right.
0: They couldn't understand that our critique, as we would say, was rooted in love. And so they couldn't make that distinction. I raise that now because when people hear you across the country right now, and when this thing is podcasted and more people will hear it, and they hear your critique of black leadership, what is the difference between your critique of black leadership and what black conservatives or others would say about black leadership? Because whenever they want to go in on us, they point to black leaders leading major cities and all the crime and all the miseducation. So they have their critique of black leaders. How does that differ from your critique that we just heard now of black leaders? Does that make sense to you?
1: That makes a whole lot of sense. But if people can't tell the difference.
0: But they can't. That's the point. We learned that years ago.
1: Martin Luther King Jr. versus the legacy of Clarence Thomas, then we got a problem.
0: We got a deep problem
1: because people are thinking they don't want to hear critique of any kind.
0: That's right.
1: And we say, we'll never hold our voices. The anthem of our people is lift every voice. We'll never hold our voices when it comes to issues of morality and spirituality. If you're dropping drones in Somalia and you're killing innocent Africans, you're wrong. If you're not saying a word about poverty, you're not putting a smile on Martin's face. If you're not telling the truth about corporate America, if you're bailing out Wall Street and allowing Main Street to go under, we will speak in the name of Martin King and Fannie Lou Hamer and the best of our tradition. That's our voice. That's what respect, correct, and protect is all about. That's what the caravan of love is all about.
0: Yeah. Yeah.
1: And we're unapologetic about that. And we have to check ourselves, too. Mm. Absolutely. And we have been checked on many occasions. Oh, Lord. All the folk coming at us tooth and nail, we learn, we listen. But we will stand steadfast.
0: Yeah.
1: And we're not going to be pushed around by folks who just call us names, though, bro.
0: Yeah.
1: And it's a matter of just morality, man. And this just extends to everybody. You know, the genocide in Gaza is really about anti-Palestinian racism. We're against anti-Jewish hatred. We're against anti-Palestinian hatred. We're against anti-Ethiopian hatred. We're against anti-Haitian hatred. That's not both sidesism at all. That's taking a moral and a spiritual stand and being consistent in having a solidarity with oppressed people. And this is fundamental.
0: Yeah.
1: I was just talking to my beloved Anahita about this in terms of the treatment of the Iranian folk. We can be critical of the gangsters in Washington, D.C. with their talking points, critical of the gangsters who are executing everyday Iranians, critical of the gangsters in Tel Aviv who are still perpetrating genocide against Palestinians. That's a moral consistency. We putting a smile on Harriet Tubman's face, brother. That's a high standard.
0: No, it is indeed. I should mention that it's kind of funny. We have an Anahita coming up after Dr. West, but not the Anahita he's talking about.
1: But spelled with just one N.
0: That's right. That's right. She only uses one N. Your precious your precious bride uses two N's. But this Anahita uses one N. She is doctor, and his wife is a doctor as well. She's a medical doctor, though. This Dr. Anahita Dua is coming up after Dr. West. But I got six more minutes. I ain't done with him yet. Let me just say this, because I'm thinking as you're talking about what I experienced on Monday, and you know this, and you were in PhD finals, people defending their dissertations, so you couldn't make it. You were missed, but Monday I was, as the audience knows, I was away. I don't often say to people where I am. One, that ain't none of your business. But number two, I don't want to be tracked. I don't want to be tracked that way. But I will tell you now that I'm back that I was away on Monday because Monday was the 93rd birthday of the brother minister, and I was invited to be part of a grand celebration with a lot of other people. For his 93rd NATO Day in Chicago, just outside of Chicago. And I'm still processing what he had to say that day on his 93rd birthday. And so much of what I've been thinking about, Doc, dovetails nicely what you're talking about in this conversation, which is this notion of what it means to love your people and the suffering and the pushback and the hate that you are going to get for being in solidarity with the least of these, to quote you. And so I could ask you, as I thought to ask, not out of naivete, but I thought to ask just to give you some more room to frame this for us. I thought to ask why it is so difficult. Again, no naivete here, but why it is so difficult for people to talk about democratic erosion and to look at that or any number of other issues from the lens, from the perspective of the least of these. That's what you've laid out so brilliantly here. Of course, I know the answer to that question already, but part of it is not disconnected from the hate that you catch, the crucifixion that you're going to encounter.
1: That's right.
0: For being deeply, so madly, so unapologetically in love with black people. And the brother minister laid on that on Monday. And here you come today laying on it in a different sort of way. But these things are just I'm processing this. But that I think that's the answer, though, that the reason why we don't process democratic erosion or any other issue, as I mentioned a moment ago, through the lens of the least of these, is that to be in love with black people means you're going to catch it, Doc.
1: Oh, no doubt about it. No doubt about it, though, brother. It's going to take a whole lot of consistency, courage, and perseverance. And that includes the very folk you disagree with. Mm-hmm. I have a deep love of Minister Louis Farrakhan. It gets me in trouble. They say it's highly controversial. And I say what the disagreements I have with my brother, the love is deeper than the disagreement.
0: Mm-hmm.
1: So the disagreements can be dealt with, worked through. But at the same time, you will find us raising the voices that focus on the least of these in the black community, regardless of whatever ideology, strategy, analysis that we might disagree on.
0: Mm.
1: And this is something that it means you just have to be willing to pay that cost to be misunderstood, misconstrued, lied on, character assassination or literal assassination. That's what love is.
0: Yeah.
1: It requires tremendous weight, burden, bearing a cost, and you do it with a smile and a style precisely because, and I was blessed to call the one and only Joyce Smiley on Mother's Day and just feel her deep, deep love coming at you and all of us.
0: Mm-hmm.
1: We know the love that Joyce Smiley and Irene West and Clifton West and the others poured into us.
0: That's right. That's right.
1: And we don't exist without that love.
0: Mm-hmm.
1: And that's true for Martin, Malcolm, Farrakhan, Thurgood Marshall, who's a legal liberal who I'm highly critical of. But I know that Negro loves black people in his own way. I just got disagreements with him.
0: That's right.
1: The Black Caucus, they coming up now with Save the Black Caucus. Save the Black Caucus is not going to mobilize nobody. I still love those Negroes, but they haven't done that much for the black masses. I tell the truth about those Negroes, even in love. That's what we're talking about. And that goes right back to Terry's gym. He's loving the folk of all different colors and religions. How come? Because Terry been shaped by the same tradition you and I have been shaped by. But that's why he got that smile on his face and that joy in his soul, too, though, man.
0: No, the brother minister, he closed his remarks by essentially saying that 93, and that's why it's fascinating to hear him, to look at him in his eyes that day, he had come to terms and had no regrets about his deep and abiding perennial love for black people, never mind all that he had to endure as a result of that, or has had to endure. He's still here, but that he come to terms with that. And it's got me thinking a lot about how we come to terms with whatever repercussions and consequences we suffer for being deeply and madly in love with our people. And that's why Dr. West started today with the Caravan of Love. Perfect walk-on song for this conversation. Dr. West, love you, man. I'll talk to you soon. Stay strong.
1: Love you, though, brother. Stay strong.
0: More of Tavish Mind when we come forward.
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0: You are indeed. I'm glad about it. We thank Dr. Cornel West for coming through today.

0: You may think you know McDonald's drinks, but you don't know them like this. 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Refreshers contain caffeine.
1: Donald Trump. And so part of this is a critique of the way the media has not advanced this story in real time the way they did during the Biden era. And I suggested that part of that is because they're scared. They're afraid that Donald Trump may come snatch the license of their network. It's also true that executives, specifically at CNN, told Jake Tapper and Anderson and Wolf and all my friends over there, leave Donald Trump alone. But for whatever reason or reasons, we are not tracking the story. Corporate media is not tracking this story about Trump's cognitive state, and the evidence abounds that he's got some issues the same way they did with Joe Biden. Let me just frame it that way at the outset, and I will follow you. Take it away, Dr. Dewitt.
2: Well, you're spot on correct. They absolutely are not doing that. And there's one very clear reason. You said it and you're totally right. It's because they're afraid. And rightfully so, to be honest with you. Mm-hmm. Because when you have governments that do not have control, you can get into a situation where you do the right thing and somebody grabs you and puts you in jail. There are many countries like that around the world. The difference between what happened with Biden and what's happening with Trump is that in Biden's case, I think it was very obvious. And I'm the first one to stand up and say, you know, I've always said in the beginning, there was clearly a cognitive decline there. It was very obvious. And there were other people that were kind of taking the reins and doing the standard government stuff. And the big question was, who's running the country? Now, in Trump's case, nobody is taking the reins and Trump is running the country. And that's the problem. So you have a person who right now is showing very clear signs of cognitive decline, disinhibition, this perseverance on things, which are classic signs of people that have cognitive decline. It could be any reason. You know, people who take drugs behave this way. People who have dementia behave this way. People who just have general cognitive decline from aging behave this way. And what it really comes down to is an inability for that person to control their emotions. Mm-hmm. And they get very aggressive. They can get very angry or sad. And then you couple that with the fact that Donald Trump is clearly not eating right, not sleeping right, and that just makes all of these emotions even more aggressive when they come to the forefront. And this happens to hundreds of people across the country every year. You know, we've all got grandparents that say those mean things because mm-hmm. they're disinhibited. The difference between them and this is that they're not running the country.
1: Yeah, they don't have access to the nuclear codes.
2: That's it.
1: It's quite different. So let me ask this question then. How then... framing always matters to me. It's always about the way in. My big mama used to always say, you don't get the right answer if you ask the wrong question, right? So you got to frame it the right way. So because cognitive decline is real, I said earlier, each of us has to do that dance with mortality at some point. And if you live long enough, you are going to be subject to this. It's just part of the aging process. So the question is, how do we have a legitimate, if I can use that word, a legitimate conversation about cognitive decline in the aged population over and against some people thinking that politics are being played when we talk about Donald Trump's cognitive decline? Does that make sense?
2: It totally makes sense. And you know what? I'll tell you exactly what the answer to that is. How do you do that?
1: Yeah.
2: You keep it about the science. Medicine and science are not political playing fields. That's why the minute you said about Joe Biden, I'm sitting right here on the radio telling you absolutely he had cognitive decline. Everybody knows that. And it took too long for us to be able to accept that and move forward. And mm-hmm. here we are today because of that. And just because X side did it doesn't mean that it's okay for the other side to do it. And cognitive decline comes in many different forms. For example, somebody could have cognitive decline and, you know, leave the stove on accidentally and burn the house down. Mm-hmm. And somebody else can have cognitive decline and actually do something that harms them or harms other people. And in this particular case, we're kind of seeing the latter, because as you pointed out, he has access to things that, you know, he really should not have access to. And he can make very strong decisions that are affecting the world. You know, what's going on in Iran right now, the way gas prices are, all mm-hmm. these things are coming from emotional places where he's clearly not able to

0: take in the data, understand what the consequences would be, and most importantly, listen to his advisors around him. The guy's just going full rogue on his own. And it, the way I would phrase this is actually, you know, this is not something, quote unquote, against Donald Trump.
1: Right.
0: When I look at Donald Trump, I see an elderly person who's essentially getting elder abuse. You can't put someone like that in that situation, not let him eat, not let him sleep, you know, force him into this situation where his life is frankly threatened. We all know that by multiple people around him, and really say, oh, it's all his fault. It's everyone else's fault. I'm saying, you know, Vance, Rubio, where are you guys? We have the 25th Amendment for a reason. Mm-hmm. Do something.
1: Yeah. I referenced Ronald Reagan earlier in today's program because that example comes to mind rather immediately. They didn't acknowledge until years after he's out of the White House that he had cognitive decline to the point of wrestling with Alzheimer's. They didn't acknowledge that until years later. But if you watched Reagan in the second term, you could see it. You could see it. I can see it like it's yesterday. So many times he'd be standing there with the press yelling at him, yelling questions at him, and Nancy Reagan would try to whisper to him what to say. If you were around then, you remember all that video, Nancy, you know, loving her husband, but she'd stand there and try to whisper, try to drop her head and whisper to him what to say. He was in cognitive decline while he was in that second term. Why do I raise that? Because we do have evidence that at least one president prior to Donald Trump was dealing with this in real time. And as you heard Dr. Duell say, we see the same evidence of in Joe Biden. So I raise that because it seems to me that there is a right to know that American citizens have about the cognitive condition of their president. So Democrats have suggested that he need to be tested. People think Democrats are playing politics with that. But where's the line between, again, people who believe that politics are being played and the right to know that we have about the cognitive state of our president?
0: I think absolutely we have the right to know, and they know that, but they're using it appropriately, so I would say, to push a political agenda, which is really, you know, around the idea that right now we can't think of the past, we can't think of the future, we just have to think about right now, and that is the Democrats wanting to come back into office.
1: Mm-hmm.
0: So I can understand where they are coming from. You know, I run a Democratic PAC, I get it, but it is wrong to do that. We need to be talking about purely the science, because a day will come, and in fact, a day has come already with Biden, where we already were in a situation where the Democrats were facing the same thing. And I think the fact of the matter is that this is not about Democrats or Republicans or any of the people at the top. This is about the American public having the right to live in a country that we pay taxes to, that takes care of us. And when you put people in office just because you want them to be political puppets and, you know, gain mass approval, and it hurts all of us, and now, of course, hurts the world because we're global leaders. That's really not right. And we have previously done surveys where we've asked the American public, look, do you care if your president is tested, you know, for cognitive decline, whether you're a Republican or a Democrat? And you know what's interesting?
1: Mm.
0: The Republicans came out hard saying, we want to know if our president is coming through cognitive decline. And frankly, every American does. Anyone you talk to face to face will want that to be the case.
1: Yeah.
0: And I wonder if we just need to say, look, there are term limits and there are age limits. And, you know, when a person gets to be this age, it's not even about cognitive decline, like, you know, you're going completely crazy. It's not even about that. It's even the small stuff, the executive functioning. If I put my president in the seat of a fighter pilot jet, could he or she make the decisions that are necessary to be made with that quick reasoning that a fighter pilot could do? And if the answer is no, in my opinion, that person shouldn't be a president.
1: Yeah. There's a YouGov poll that just came out a couple weeks ago, a YouGov poll that finds that 48% of Americans say Trump is suffering modest or significant cognitive decline. 48%, so almost half of America believes that the president is in fact suffering modest or significant cognitive decline. That's real. So we ain't the only ones seeing it. It's not just Dr. Duell and Tavis Smiley. Almost half the country sees what we see, that he is suffering modest or significant cognitive decline. Hence the question about what we have a right to know. When we come forward, we'll talk about the Trump administration, speaking of Trump and Vance, announcing suspension of over $1 billion in Medicaid payments specifically to California. So now they're weaponizing Medicaid. We'll let Dr. Duell sound off on that when we come forward here on Tavis Smiley.
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12: And the top-rated African-American talk show host in the nation, according to Talkers Magazine. You're tapped in with Tavis Smiley right now. Right now.
1: Tavis Smiley, Dr. Anhita Dua, who is the founder and chair of Healthcare for Action. Always humbled and honored to have her on this program. So they play politics with everything else. Why not Medicaid? The administration announced suspension of $1.3 billion in Medicaid payments to California. This is just beyond the pale for me, Dr. Dua.
0: I know, I agree completely. I mean, I think one of the things that this particular administration is known for is just coming in with a wrecking ball without really thinking about the unintended consequences. And this is just another example, the 100th example of this behavior. Not to mention, you know, we were just talking about, like, don't bring politics into medicine, into science. This is another area, once again, bringing politics. Why? Because they're pissed with California, right? They're not happy with Newsom in the same way they weren't happy with Waltz in Minnesota. I mean, the whole logic here is, hey, we're going to hold these Medicaid payments because there's fraud going on, and we're going to stop these payments, and we're going to check out the fraud, and when California comes to the table to discuss it, then we're going to maybe consider the money again. But the problem is, of course, first of all, if you want to do fraud, then you got to do it federally, every single state, not just the blue ones you don't like. And secondly, you better make sure that the people who are not doing fraud, which is, of course, the vast majority, get their care while you're doing all this political nonsense. Because Medicare pays for dialysis centers, it pays for nursing homes, it pays for those old people who need their wounds changed, pays for nurses, and you're just going to screw hundreds of people out of really important care that they need on a day-to-day basis.
1: Yep. When we come forward in our remaining moments with Dr. Dua, I want to give her just a few minutes here. That's all I have left anyway in this hour, to share with us what Healthcare for Action, the group that she is founder and chair of, is tracking on the healthcare front between now and November. We are having any number of conversations, of course, on this program day in and day out about the journey between now and the midterms. And I want her to give us a checklist of what they're tracking and what we ought to be paying attention to on the healthcare front, as it were, between now and the midterms. We'll do that when we come forward here on Tavis Smiley.
12: This is getting good. Tavis Smiley. Smiley continues when we come forward.
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13: Freedom is an endless meeting. 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
1: I want to yield the next 3 minutes, the balance of my time, to the gentlelady who's the founder and chair of Healthcare for Action to give us a checklist of what we ought to be paying attention to in the lane that she runs in between now and the midterms. Dr. Dua.
0: Thank you so much. So Healthcare for Action is an organization that really focuses on electing healthcare workers and healthcare adjacent workers to office. Why? Because in this particular time period, healthcare is kind of everything. You being able to get to work safely is healthcare. You being able to, of course, get healthcare is healthcare. You being able to ensure your kids are doing all right in school is actually healthcare. It's all connected. And so we've moved away from like political stamps and moved actually to looking into who the person is who's actually running. Mm-hmm. So the things to really pay attention to is when you're looking to elect somebody, go and take a second. The next time you go to poop on the toilet, pull out your phone and really look up that person. What do they stand for? And then based on that and whether it aligns with what you need and what helps you, go ahead and vote for them. That's the kind of thing that we do at Healthcare for Action. We help bring that messaging to people so they can make good decisions, so they vote for leaders who care about them.
1: Yep. And finally here, what is your critique of this administration vis-a-vis healthcare? I should say writ large. What's your critique and what do you hope changes on the other side of this election with regard to the direction that we're taking on healthcare in this country?
0: My biggest critique about this administration is the same for healthcare as it is for everything else, mm-hmm. that they do everything like they're doing an Instagram video.
1: Wow.
0: You cannot just look at like one little snippet of something and make a decision about things that need clinical trials. We need to make government boring again, right? It doesn't need to be a reality show. You can't be watching C-SPAN and thinking you're watching Jersey Shore. That's really ridiculous. So what my critique about them is that they basically don't know anything. They see something tiny on something on the internet and then they make it a policy. And that's a real problem. I'm hoping that with the next administration, there'll be some thought, there'll be some understanding and some people who actually do the work to make the decisions that run our lives and make sure our healthcare is good.
1: We've had some great great quotes today, some great one-liners. That happens when you have a Pulitzer Prize winner like Leonard Pitts Jr. lead you off. It happens when Cornel West shows up, and it happens when Dr. Anita Dua shows up. Make government boring again. There's a great line for the day. Dr. Dua, thank you for your work and your witness. Good to have you back on this program.
0: Thank you so much for having me.
1: More Tavis Smiley when we come forward.
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20: Oh, yeah.

0: you'll forgive me for stepping on Luther Vandross. Luther sounds so good. I don't want to step on him, but I got the next governor of Wisconsin standing by, and I can't leave him hanging. I'm delighted to have him back on this program now, the former lieutenant governor in Wisconsin, now the Democratic gubernatorial candidate for governor in Wisconsin, Mandela Barnes. Mandela Barnes, how are you, sir?
1: Man, I'm doing great. You could have let Luther ride out.
0: Well, turn it back up, Miles. Turn it back up. Give me a little bit more there.

0: right, take it down. If the next governor of Wisconsin says play some more Luther, and we just play more Luther then. Anyway, I was saying, Mandela, how are you, man? It's good to have you back.
1: I'm doing great. I'm glad to be back. Really, always appreciate the time to have a conversation with you. Feeling good, traveling all across Wisconsin, making more inroads and building on top of the coalitions that we already put together over the years.
0: Let me start right there. We know you as former lieutenant governor. We know you as being a Senate candidate in Wisconsin. What an amazing race you ran then, and now running for governor in Wisconsin. Let me just start with a broad question. How is the campaign coming?
1: Like I said, the campaign is going very well. I'm very excited about the momentum, the support. I got people in all corners of the state of Wisconsin, all points in between, who are ready for bold change, who are ready for us to do things differently, who are ready for us to take on a broken system that's kept so many people down, especially, my own friends, my own family members, my own neighbors, my people, the folks who I went to school with, people who I'm in closest contact with, who work hard every single day, but still struggle. And it's unfair. And that's what we're trying to break down. That's exactly what I talked about even during my Senate race. But now, as people see the president, Donald Trump, amass an additional $1.5 billion in personal wealth, and rich people keep getting richer, it's one of those moments where the level of frustration, the way people are fed up, is not even beyond belief, right? It's in many instances, I'm like, all right, well, why did it take so long for people to get so upset and so frustrated? However, we're here in this moment, and we're not just tapping into that frustration. We're organizing people and bringing them along so that we can all have an opportunity to change the course of this state and country together.
0: Yep. You have been widely considered, indeed lauded, for being a true progressive Democrat, which leads me to ask, how one in this moment, you just referenced Donald Trump a moment ago, in a moment such as this, in this democracy, this experiment in democracy, how does one run successfully as a progressive, Mandela Barnes?
1: Well, I can tell you right now, the idea of even being a progressive, the issues that would lend me to, or that the issues that would be lent to my political ideology are the things that impact everybody, regardless of where they live or regardless of their own partisan leanings. Mm-hmm. Wisconsin is a state that still has a $7.25 minimum wage. And at the same time, across the country, billionaires are getting their taxes cut. I talk about that everywhere I go because that impacts rural Wisconsin. That impacts conservative voters. When I talk about the need for us to expand health care, Congress failed to extend the Affordable Care Act tax credits. Healthcare premiums are going through the roof. Wisconsin is one of 10 states that has yet to expand our Medicaid program under the Affordable Care Act. People cannot afford to keep themselves healthy. That is a problem that transcends any sort of political ideology. Of course, we need universal health care. But here in Wisconsin, we need to at least take the first step to expand our Medicaid program and create a public option so people have a reliable form of health insurance to buy into. And the thing about protecting, the environment and promoting sustainability, that creates good paying jobs. My dad had a good paying job because of the actions of the Environmental Protection Agency. Once we had the Clean Air Act implemented, there was a requirement for higher emission standards for vehicles. And the way to get that done was through the catalytic converter. People had to build those catalytic converters. My dad, thousands of other people across the industrial Midwest had good paying union jobs because the federal government took the bold step to address the climate crisis. We're in a very similar moment right now. And being bold and leading with the values and the vision that impact and improve quality of life for everybody, that's what I'm focused on.
0: Yep. Let me set this frame very, very quickly here. When we come forward, I'll let Mandela Barnes respond to it as he will. But I'm thinking of a coin, obviously with two sides on. On one side of the coin, we see the Supreme Court and the Trump administration just gutting voting rights as we know it. The Voting Rights Act has been gutted, and we see all the fallout that's happening. We saw how swiftly in Tennessee they wiped out that one black district. And we see states across the country, red states, who are moving as swiftly as they can to take advantage of this decision by the Supreme Court, hiding behind the notion, at least, of racial gerrymandering. So on the one hand, this is the ultimate form of voter suppression. On the other hand, on the other side of this coin, I see what I think now somebody check me on this, maybe a record number of black men in particular running for governor of various states. Of course, you already have Westmore in Maryland. You got Mandela Barnes running in Wisconsin. Republicans, though they may be, you got black men running in Michigan and Florida. You got Tony Thurman, a black man, running out here in California. So there are a number of states. Again, maybe a record number of black men running at one time. To be governor in states all across the nation. I want to ask Mandela Barnes how he reads that. Don't want to color it much more than that. But what's that mean that we are in 2026? And on the one hand, they're suppressing our votes in every possible way they can. On the other hand, I see a record number of black men running for governor in these states. We'll pick up our conversation there when we come forward on Travis Smiley.
2: 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It's why everybody wants to talk to Tavis. Tavis. The conversation continues when we come forward.
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0: It does indeed. We are in conversation, in case you've just tuned in, with the former lieutenant governor in Wisconsin, former Senate candidate in Wisconsin, and now Democratic gubernatorial candidate in Wisconsin, Mandela Barnes. Announced his candidacy back in December. And he's all over the state now, trying to make it happen and make some history as the first black governor in Wisconsin. I was saying a moment ago that there are a number of African-Americans in this season who are and have been running for governor of states. You had a Republican sister in Virginia, Raz Baraka, ran for governor in New Jersey. I didn't mention Keisha Lance Bottoms, who's running for governor in Georgia. I mentioned Tony Thurman here in California, did not mention Butch Ware here in California. So again, you got again two Republicans running, John James in Michigan, Byron Donald in Florida. They're Republicans, as I said. But something's happening in this country where you have that many African-American males and females running for the highest office in these states. Without coloring it much more than that, Mandela Barnes, how do you read that?
1: I read it as, you're not going to close the door on us.
0: Yeah.
1: You know, there's a saying, you know, you keep on running till you find a window. And if, you know, if you find if the doors keep closing, you know how they always say one closed door leads to one that's open at some point. Yeah. And if you keep running into those closed doors, you need to find a window. We're going to find a way. And that's, you know, unfortunately, you know, for better or for worse, that's our story in the country, having to make the most out of a situation and having to be resilient, having to, you know, show up and go against the grain and defeat the odds in almost any endeavor. And this is nothing different.
0: Yep. They obviously know you in Wisconsin. They made you a Senate candidate. They made you lieutenant governor. So you are not you're not some new item for them to have to check out. And yet, I am curious, given the conversation we just had about these black folk running for governor in these various states, what it is that your background uniquely brings to the table. Because if you pull this thing off, obviously you're going to make history as the first black governor in Wisconsin. But more to the point, your backstory is different than any governor that state has ever had. Connect for me, what is in your background? Who is Mandela Barnes in terms of how he will govern differently, just born of the journey that you have had to navigate?
1: Well, absolutely. My background is rooted in service. My background is rooted in the very heart of the city of Milwaukee, in one of the most challenged communities. But it wasn't always that way. My granddad moved to Milwaukee after his service in the Navy during World War II, and he got a job as a union steel worker. And he walked in a building one day, essentially walked out 35, 40 years later. Mm. He was able to retire with relative comfort and dignity. But it was that middle class foundation that gave me an opportunity to be able to go out and chase my dreams. And unfortunately, those same entry points to the middle class don't even exist at the same level for people my age and for people younger than me. So I am fighting for those folks in the neighborhood that I grew up in. And that is a unique experience when it comes to governing any state, but particularly here in Wisconsin, and having, unfortunately, you know, witnessed and experience some of the worst of what the state has to offer is what makes me uniquely qualified, because I've also had a chance to experience the best that this state has had to offer. And you talked about the coin. I've been on both sides of the coin. I've unfortunately lost friends in high school to gun violence. I've, you know, have friends who fall into addiction, friends from high school who've ended up, you know, behind bars. And I know that the biggest difference between my outcome and the outcome for other people is what I went home to at night. You know, we weren't rich by any means. You know, my mother was a teacher. My dad, you know, was a factory worker. And so we weren't wealthy, but they had stable careers. And I never had to worry about where I was going to sleep the next night. Never had to worry about where my next meal was going to come from. But so many people around me, that would have been a luxury for them. And so I have been in this to make sure that every child growing up in this entire state has at least the same opportunities that I had.
0: Yeah. My read of history, Wisconsin history, suggests to me, being from the Midwest myself, born in Mississippi, but raised, grew up in Indiana, went to college at Indiana University. So I'm a Midwest guy. The cost of living in Wisconsin is, generally speaking, at or slightly below the national average, making it historically an affordable Midwestern option. I raise that because I'm curious as to how that data stacks up, how Wisconsin residents have fared in Trump 2.0. Is the data that I just suggested still real?
1: Well, statistically speaking, our cost of living is a little bit cheaper than other areas. However, we have still seen increases in prices, increase in costs mm-hmm. that have made it difficult for people to be able to purchase that first home, to be able to afford rent, to be able to afford groceries. Costs are still going up. So the lifestyle that many people have been used to, they're having to make some very real adjustments. There's a whole lot of belt tightening going on, mm-hmm. and we need to do everything we can to bring things back to a place that's manageable. And while we have affordable prices, we still, while costs have gone up, historically, we have had better affordability. Mm-hmm. The fact is, wages haven't increased at the level that they should have.
0: Yep. Tell me more about that issue of affordability. Everybody seems to be running on that these days. What's the affordability conversation sound like? What's it look like in Wisconsin?
1: Man, this is not even a new conversation. In my Senate race, the very first commercial we ran, I was in a grocery store and I said most senators couldn't tell you the price of a gallon of milk. And that remains true. And that goes across the board for so many people who are in decision making positions. They have never had to truly feel the pinch for the most part, at least as adults. And most of them are totally unaware of the challenges that the people they represent are going through. That being said, affordability shouldn't just be a campaign message. We have to make sure that we are doing everything we can to not just address this crisis in the immediate term, but to provide long-term stability for people so that we can create generational wealth in these communities that have never, ever experienced it before. That means keeping wages consistent with inflation. That means making sure that our small business owners get a piece of the pie as well while we're giving out handouts to billionaires and large corporations. That means making sure that every family in this state, every family in this country has some access to healthcare at a bare minimum. There shouldn't be a single person who has to worry about going to a hospital and getting a surprise bill. This is the wealthiest nation in the entire or on the entire planet in the history of civilization. We are on track to see the world's first trillionaire in our lifetime. I want people to think about how absurd that it is that a person is on track to become a trillionaire. And it is because a broken system has allowed that to happen. There's no way that we should even be able to fathom that amount of wealth concentrated in the hands of one person. And at the same time, we got working people who are effectively starving, people who go to work 40 hours a week and still face the threat of eviction. Every job has dignity. Every job has potential for folks. I don't care where you're working. If you're willing to get out of bed in the morning and show up to a workplace and do what you've been asked to do, you deserve a decent quality of life.
0: Yeah, no question about that. I'm always bothered by the fact that we even use that phrase, working poor, so easily. It just flows off our lips, right? The working poor. If you work, you ought not to be poor. So you and I are simpatico in that regard. So I'm sitting in California. As you know, this program is syndicated. You heard across the country right now. And as I always say, for that, I am grateful. But I'm sitting in L.A. right now in California. And when it comes to the cost of living data, California is not Wisconsin. But there is a parallel here. There is a parallel between these two states that I do want to draw. Again, it ain't about the cost of living, but here's a parallel here that I thought about last night and find interesting, Mandela, that I want to take your temperature on. So your polling data, obviously, as a candidate is probably better than mine and maybe even more recent than mine. But the polling data that I'm looking at in this governor's race in Wisconsin suggests to me that at the moment there's essentially a tie between you and another person running for governor there. The number that jumped out at me is that 65% of Democratic primary voters are still undecided. That's a big number, 65% of Democratic primary voters undecided. That's the data I'm looking at when I shut up here and let you respond. You can tell me if your data says something differently. But I raised that, and I'm looking at Marquette University Law School polling data, just for the record here. But a massive number of people in Wisconsin undecided in that governor's race. Folk in California listening to me right now know exactly where I'm going. We got a number of people running for governor here in California on the Democratic ticket. Gavin Newsom, as you know, is termed out, and yet there is a massive number of Democratic voters in California who are undecided. What's that about? I mean, there are a number of ways that one could read this, but Democrats in California ain't sure yet. Democrats in Wisconsin trying to make up their mind. How should I read this quandary that Democratic voters in two very different states are having right about now, Mandela Barnes?
1: Yeah, I'll tell you, we do have some slightly different polling data. And there was also another poll that was commissioned that, you know, that painted a different story, shows me what it significantly. But I look at it as every voter is undecided until they get to the polling booth. I'm serious. I don't take a single vote for granted. I'm going to talk to anybody, anywhere about anything, because that is that's the respect I think that voters deserve. I think that is what is owed to the people who you are asking them to cast the ballot for you to participate in democracy. I think everybody is worth the conversation. I think every community is worth the conversation. We're going to show up all across Wisconsin, as I've done for so long. But I can tell you at the same time, even if you were to look at an issue like, or something, you know, like name recognition, people didn't know me just because I was lieutenant governor. People knew me because I stood up and I took on the tough fights. People knew me because I was consistent, and people know that that consistency remains. And there's not a single person running right now that has fought harder than me. And there's not a single person running now who will fight harder than me.
0: Yep. This program, as I said, heard across the country, including WNOV in Milwaukee. I'm grateful to be heard on NOV right about now. And I raise that because this black vote in Milwaukee, where you are from, is going to be all important in this race if you can pull this off, number one. But it also leads me to a conversation briefly here about the role that Wisconsin is playing, ought to be playing, should be playing in this national redistricting fight. Talk to me, Mandela Barnes.
1: Yeah, absolutely. So, you know, the black vote in Milwaukee, obviously incredibly important. We've seen a decline in black voter participation since 2012 all across the country. And for the last few years, I've been focusing my efforts on increasing black voter participation. I led a group called Power to the Polls. We focused on engaging new and infrequent voters, and we beat the national trends in 24. Milwaukee ended up having the highest voter turnout of the 50 largest cities in the entire country, compared to other cities like Detroit, Philly, Phoenix, you name it, where they saw a decline in voter participation. We increased our voter participation. So I'm incredibly proud of that work. But on top of it all, I am a product of Black Milwaukee, be it public schools or my church upbringing. And we are showing up organizing in not just, you know, traditional places. Of course, you know, I'm reconnecting with my organizing community, the people I grew up with. But at the same time, we're showing up in all the spaces, be it Black young professionals, be it, you know, our senior community, who and become very close with over the last few years. And we are organizing folks in a way that has not been done before. We build broad coalitions in 2022. In fact, I actually got more votes than Tony Evers in the city of Milwaukee in 2022. And so based on what we already have in place, we're not taking it for granted. We're just building on top of it. And now looking at these redistricting fights, I have been very clear. If I become governor, if we get a majority in both the House and the Senate, the Assembly and the Senate, we are going to draw new maps. I am very, very clear about that. Right now, our congressional makeup, our congressional delegation is 6-2 Republican in a 50-50 state. Our Supreme Court is a 5-2 liberal majority. Something is out of whack with these maps. It does not truly reflect the political makeup of Wisconsin, and it ultimately destabilizes democracy because people's voices are not being heard.
0: Yeah. Yep, I hear you loud and clear. Let me close on this. I got 2 minutes to go, and you got to get back on the campaign trail. I'm grateful for this half hour you're able to squeeze out for me. Thank you, Mandela. On public policy, I noted with some joy that you have announced that if, in fact, you are elected governor, you're going to freeze utility rates. That's an issue that concerns people all across the country. But I was, pleased to hear you step out and say that about the rates in Wisconsin. In 90 seconds, tell me more.
1: I can tell you right now, these utility rates are out of control. Our state's largest utility keeps on proposing new rate hikes before the ink even dries on the last rate hike. And that being said, as people are burdened with spending so much of their income just to keep the lights on, the fact is the CEO of our state's largest utility saw his pay increase from $4 million to $12 million. So the justification is not there, because all of these costs are being put on ratepayers at a time where people are struggling more than ever before. And not only are we going to freeze the rates, we're going to close that revolving door that allows our public service commissioners to go on and serve as utility lobbyists or executives. And we're also going to ban the use of ratepayer dollars on lobbying and other expenses, because our dollars shouldn't be used against our own interest.
0: Yep. Same thing happened here in California. So Southern California Edison, we see their CEO have his pay increase while we're taking it on the chin with regard to these utility rates. Say nothing of all the black folk in Altadena who lost everything. While the head of the utility sees his pay go up, these folk are struggling, trying to make it, nowhere near getting back in their homes or rebuilding homes. I digress on that. So, again, for a variety of reasons, I was pleased to see you make that comment in terms of public policy as it relates to utility rates in Wisconsin, if you, in fact, are elected governor. And I hope you will be. Mandela Barnes, good to have you on this program, man. All the best to you. We're gonna keep tracking this thing and have you back as necessary. But thank you for your time today.
1: I appreciate you. Happy to come back whenever.
0: All right, brother. Stay up. More of Tavis Smiley when we come forward.
2: Why does Tavis say when we come forward?
15: Because he's not going back.
2: And you don't have to go back either. Forward ever. Backward never. More of Tavis Smiley when we come forward. Forward. Forward.
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0: You are indeed the last half hour of today's program, and I've been looking forward to this conversation. I'm delighted to welcome Terrell J. Starr to this program, black foreign policy journalist and correspondent. Don't get a chance to talk to them often about their wartime coverage, and I'm pleased to welcome Mr. Starr to this program. Terrell, how are you, sir? Terrell, can you hear me? Is your mute button on? Unmute yourself if you are muted. Because I cannot hear you. Terrell J. Starr. Paging Terrell J. Starr, black foreign policy journalist, wartime correspondent. Terrell going once, Terrell going twice. Okay, no Terrell. Let's figure that out. I can see him on the screen, but I'm not getting any audio from Terrell. We'll close here in a moment in a conversation with him. Just a quick bit about his backstory, which, again, I find fascinating. He is born in Detroit, in Motown, an HBCU grad. And ends up as a black reporter in Ukraine. So I'm fascinated to hear his take, his thoughts on what it means to be in these kinds of spaces and how his experiences inform the kind of reporting that he does. We good? We got him? How his experiences inform the reporting that he does. And again, not often that you get a chance to talk to black foreign policy journalists. We'll try it one more again. Terrell J. Starr, can you hear me now?
28: Yes, I am.
0: There you are.
28: Yes, I'm here.
0: I got two or three jokes about trying to talk to the black foreign policy guy, and you can't get him. But I'm gonna leave those jokes alone. Anyway. I was saying to the audience, let me jump in and make the most of the time we have left here. I was saying to the audience that your background is fascinating for me. Born in Detroit, as I understand, an HBCU grad, and you end up as a black reporter in Ukraine. How did that happen?
28: Well, first of all, I was at Philander Smith, and I was figuring out something to do the summer before my senior year. I applied to some international kind of foreign exchange programs, mm-hmm. and on one of the applications, it asks if you could go anywhere in the world, where would you go? I chose all the black places because they gave you all the options of, you know, different regions.
0: Right.
28: And then when I got the acceptance letter that I had been... that I've been welcomed into the program and said Russia.
0: Wow.
28: You know.
0: And when it said Russia.
28: And I was just, yeah. I don't want to go there, but then I called my God.
0: Mm-hmm. When it said Russia, what went through your mind?
28: Who was, yeah, Russia. Like, this is 2001.
0: Right.
28: Because, I mean, you know, I grew up in, and I went to Detroit, Michigan. I was born and raised in Detroit, Michigan, the blackest city in the country. And I was at an HBCU, and I was perfectly happy there. And so I had gone to Senegal. I had been to Haiti. And so I was always trying to expand and go to more black places. I thought I was going to be some expert about the continent of Africa, but then the application said, Russia, I called my godmother and said, I don't want to do this. And then she went down my whole family lineage. Your mama black, your daddy black, your whole, you know, you go to a black school, black this, black that, try something different. So I went to Russia and had, you know, and I, you know, it was an eye-opening experience. Of course, the racism element was there. It's the first, you know, I saw Confederate flags prominently walking through the streets.

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1: And that's where I pursued my master's in Russian East European Eurasian Studies. I'm the first black person to get that, the first and only to get a degree from, you know. To get that type of degree from University of Illinois, then I went on to get it. So it ended up becoming my specialty, even though several years earlier, I had no interest in going to that part of the world.
2: Let me ask you, I'm just curious, before I push forward here. Were you at Philander Smith when Dr. Walter Kimbrough was president there?
1: I was. I actually was there for 1 year after I... after I finished Peace Corps, I went back to Philander.
2: Yeah, let me. Wherever. Yeah, I, as I said earlier, I got a bunch of jokes I could rip off about this conversation with the Black Four Posse correspondent that I can't hear. His backstory is fascinating for me. I know he's doing some amazing work. When we come forward in a minute here, we will talk about some of the amazing work he is doing. But I was asking him whether he was at Philander Smith and Dr. Walter Kimbrough was there. They called Dr. Kimbrough the hip hop president. Did an amazing job at Philander Smith and then went on to Dillard for 10 years. Did an amazing job at Dillard as a young man. So I was just curious as to whether he was at Philander Smith when Walter Kimbrough was there. I had the honor of speaking at Philander Smith when Dr. Kimbrough was there. But you heard Terrell say earlier that he started out as a black correspondent in Russia. One of the things I want to ask him about and will when we come forward and hopefully get this straightened out is the story I keep reading about these Africans, these black Africans who are being lured to fight for Russia. And lured is the word that I'm using. He may check me on the word lured. He may confirm that the word lured is in fact the right word. But what does it mean in this war between Russia and Ukraine that Russia is now relying on Africans to help them fight this war in Ukraine? I'm fascinated about that. I certainly want to hear his take on what he thinks of the Trump Vladimir Putin relationship as a black man who has spent some time in Russia, and more broadly, this notion of U.S. standing or the lack of U.S. standing in the world today because of the way that we are showing up militarily in Trump 2.0. So a bit more to cover with Terrell J. Starr. If we can get this audio straightened out, you're listening to Tavis Smiley.
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10: Tavis Smiley and Terrell J. Starr, who is a Black Foreign Policy correspondent, and I'm honored to have him on the program. My time is getting tight now. I'm sorry for the issues we were having with you hearing him, with me hearing him for that matter. But let me just squeeze a few things out in the minutes that I have left here. So let me just jump right in, Terrell. I was saying a moment ago that I've been reading a number of stories about Africans who are being lured to fight for Russia in this Russia-Ukraine back and forth. I don't know if lured is the right word, but what do you know about that story?
11: Yeah, absolutely. I've been covering that story pretty much from the beginning. And what's happening is that Russia has a manpower issue. And so the main thing that they're doing is that they're appealing to countries on the continent of Africa through traditional family values, and that messaging has been very effective. They have their state-sponsored state television that is well funded and has been, when well oiled and has been practicing the art of speaking about the West as being an unreliable partner, a part of the world that has exploited you for hundreds of years. And alternatively, Russia will host you better via employment, via education. To a certain extent, that was actually true, particularly between, I would say, the 1930s up until about 1991. But now, these Africans were lured there through the false promise of work. But the reality is that they would be sent to the front lines, and many of them have been killed. We don't know the exact number that have been killed, but there are dozens at least that have died during the during this first few years of the war.
10: When you say that the appeal that the Russians are using is an appeal of traditional family values, I unpack that for me. What's the appeal? How are they framing this?
11: Yeah, absolutely. So traditional family values essentially is we are conservative. We're not going to bring homophobia. We're not going to bring this this gay stuff, you know, all this quote unquote stuff about transgender people, mm-hmm. quote unquote stuff about, you know, the gay people. And so we believe in one man. The man and the woman forming marriage. And so that resonates well with a lot of people across the continent. And mm-hmm. so the idea of having more integration into the West means an attack on your family, among other things. But also they're using the ideas that, hey, you know, we are the real anti-colonial country.
10: Right.
11: But ironically, what people don't realize is that Wagner pretty much maintains power of authoritarian leaders across the continent of Africa in exchange for exploiting their natural resources. In addition to exploiting Africa's natural resources, Russia also, their military forces have engaged in systematic sexual assaults of people. There's documentation of Africa literally pillaging and killing off villages
10: yeah.
11: that refuse to allow Russian forces to come in and extract their natural resources. And this all is being done, across several countries on the continent, with the leadership knowing fully well what's going on. So Russia is also exploiting Black people, ironically, in similar ways that they accuse the West of doing.
10: Yep. And the Wagner you reference, I get it, but just so people on so folk who are listening on the same page, Wagner is?
11: Yes, Wagner is a paramilitary group mm-hmm. That is funded by Russia. And so they primarily have been working in Ukraine, particularly. And so they are part of the Russian armed forces, but Wagner has an international reach. And so they pretty much function as security mm-hmm. for leadership in certain, you know, primarily in Africa,
10: yep.
11: that they want to influence and exchange the exchange for their services, their natural resources with, yep. you know, minerals.
10: Nope. Just wanted to make sure the audience understood the Wagner that you were referencing. I got it. Wanted to make sure that everybody else is on the same page about who this
11: yeah.
10: who this Wagner is that, again, you made reference to. When we come forward in our remaining moments, Terrell told us earlier what it was like being in Russia. I want to ask him specifically what it's like for him, what it's been like for him being in Ukraine. 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
5: 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Tavis Smiley, nationally syndicated, unapologetically progressive, unapologetically real.
12: Hello, I'm Jose Hernandez, and I have been using a wheelchair since my accident in 1995.
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14: Hi, I'm Elton John. In 1981, the first case of AIDS was diagnosed in the United States. 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Thank you.
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10: That's my name, Terrell J. Starr. Terrell, just a couple minutes left here. Tell me quickly what it's like being a black man reporting in Ukraine.
11: You know, it's really fascinating about that. I actually enjoy being a reporter there because I get to really report these stories from a perspective in a way that black people would appreciate. Just briefly, since you only have a few minutes, when the war started back in 2022, one of the best ways I was able to get black people to really focus in on what Russia was doing was comparing white supremacy to Russian supremacy, you know, i.e. Russian colonialism, that we all look at Ukrainians and Russians as being a bunch of white people, but they're very distinct people ethnically and culturally. And so I was able to use my experience as a black man and covering whiteness and, you know, and racism here, mm-hmm. and using some of those same tools to really break down and explain how Russia has been oppressing Ukrainians and why they have risen up to fight against them. And that context has been essential. And so me being there as a black man, I could explain this conflict in ways that people who don't have my experience can't.
10: Yep. Very quickly, Putin has said that the war is coming to a close. That ain't all he said, of course, but he said the war is coming to a close. Are you buying it?
11: No, this war, the reason is that Putin does not have enough manpower to push on the way that he does. The war is essentially at a standstill. And so when you talk about who's winning or losing, so much of that's relative. I love talking about that on another show. But essentially, he can't push forward, and drone warfare has dominated the battlefield. And so this war is not going to end in the next 2 years because Donald Trump is not invested in a free and equitable peace agreement, and Ukraine is not willing to give up any land. So he's just bluffing like he always does.
10: I got a quick 45 seconds here. What would you say the state of the relationship is at the moment between Trump and Putin?
11: Between Trump and Putin? I mean, it's one of, well, I think that Putin has a relationship with, has a financial and exploitative relationship with Trump. And Trump really doesn't have a relationship with Putin. Is more, well, you know, and actually, when you break it down, it's not even a relationship. It's just one where Trump is kind of useful for Putin because he's useless as a diplomat and as somebody who has a vision. And Trump is just trying to exploit and cut down the sanctions so that he can enrich his family further by exposing the Trump family, not the American market, but the Trump family to the Russian financial market. And those sanctions get in the way of all that.
10: Yeah, I hear you. It is a different perspective, and I love bringing you different perspectives, particularly if they involve Black people in spaces that we don't typically get a chance to occupy. He's a Black Foreign Policy correspondent and journalist. He's Terrell J. Starr. Terrell, thanks for your insights. Stay safe. I'll talk to you soon.
11: Absolutely. Thank you.
10: Just like that, 3 hours are gone. Tomorrow is what, Friday? So tomorrow, the best of Tavis Smiley on these stations across the country. Thanks for tuning in to this program today. And as always, keep the faith.

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Then say, hey, Alexa, play WOLB.

I was born in a city that they call the Windy City. And they call it the Windy City because of the Hawk. The Hawk, the almighty Hawk. Mr. Wind takes care of plenty of business around wintertime. The place that I lived in was on a street that happened to be one of the dead-end streets, where there was nothing to block the wind, the elements, nothing to buffer them for me, to keep them from knocking my bed down, Jim. I mean, really sucking it to me. When the boiler would bust and the heat was gone, Jim, I had to get fully dressed before I could go to bed. Of course, I couldn't put on my goulashes because they had buckles on them, and my folks didn't play that. They said, don't you tear my bed clothes with some goulashes on. But I was fortunate. As soon as I was big enough to get a job and save enough money, get a ticket, catch anything, I split. I said, one day I'm gonna return and I'm gonna straighten it all out. And I'm about ready to go back now. So I thought I'd tell you about it.

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back in 67, yeah. Mm-hmm. Listen, ho! So many women claim they need two men now. One to provide, oh yeah, the other one to satisfy. I know, yeah, but listen, the man who works 8 hours a day, yeah, for the man, sometimes, oh yeah, is a little too tired. Can't always satisfy. Listen to me, baby, yeah, yeah. Listen. The man who doesn't know work, he's plenty rested, who rides around the Cadillac all day long, he's able. You women say he's able, oh, to do it.

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People have always asked me, say, Jesse, why you always talk about the fast life and things like that? I don't knock the game. It's a good game if you play it right. 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

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When your child wakes up about 3 o'clock, baby, and you're not there, he begins to get a little worried. He needs you home. 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And these are the words you can hear him say when he's alone all by himself looking for you. This very thing.

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1: The reality is we have again circled the moon with four astronauts taking pictures and returned safely for a cost of over $4 billion. The first trip to the moon in 1969 cost about $2.5 billion in today's money value, but the astronauts walked around, placed an American flag on the moon, took pictures, and returned safely. So my question is, what have these flights to the moon produced other than some very expensive pictures and, of course, made some rocket ship investors very wealthy? Has exploration of the moon brought us closer to finding a cure for cancer as numbers continue to rise? Or has exploring the moon helped us to figure out how to feed millions of Americans who go to bed every night hungry, many without shelter? Or is the reality that those in charge of spending our tax dollars are more concerned with their friends getting richer than they are about you and me being okay?
0: 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What's your reality?
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Oh, baby, I mean that if it makes you feel good.

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talking about the power of love now. I'm gonna tell you what love can do. You know when they say love makes the world go round, that's the truth. Now I want your imagination. I want you to travel with me. Oh, come on, come on, come on. By the time

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so happy to be here tonight. So glad to be in your wonderful city. And I have a little message for you. And I want to tell every woman and every man tonight that's ever needed someone to love, that's ever had somebody to love, that's ever had somebody to understand, that's ever had someone that needs their love all the time. Someone is with them when they're up, somebody's with them when they're down. If you had yourself somebody like this, you better hold on to them. Because let me tell you something. Sometimes you get what you want, and you lose what you have. And there's a song I sing, and I believe if everybody was to sing this song, you could save the whole world. Listen to me. Everybody.

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1: Cindy, Mama, you understand that?
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1: Well, like, I don't understand how you can, because, like, I've been to, you know, Paris, Beirut, you know, I've been to Iraq, Iran, Eurasia, you know, I speak very, very fluent Spanish. Todo está bien, chévere. You understand that?
2: Bien chévere.
1: Chévere.
2: Bien chévere.
1: Is that right, Mama?
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0: skinny legs and all. 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Show you what I'm talking about. Listen to this. Now, who'll take the woman with the skinny legs? 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
1: I don't know.
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2: Hey, Joe.
0: Yeah, Bobby.
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0: 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Look here. I thought about giving this woman a Clyde, but no. See, I know the kind of women Clyde like. 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Say, Leroy, you got it. You won't act like that man ain't yours just cause he's walking with you with them raggedy clothes. Man just forgot to get his suit out the cleaners, that's all. All right. All right. Act like that man don't belong to you. Go on over there and kiss him and hold his hand. Say you ain't gonna do what? That's all. You just walk on, mister. 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Because there's some woman somewhere who'll take you, Mr. Raggedy Clo. Yes, there is. Let's keep on walking.

0: try.
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1: Fellas, I'm ready to get up and do my thing.
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1: I want to get into it, man, you know.
2: Go ahead.
1: Like a sex machine, man.
2: Yeah.
1: Moving, doing it, you know.
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I was born and raised down in Alabama on a farm way back up in the woods. I was so ragged that folks used to call me Patches. Papa used to tease me about it, 'cause deep down inside he was hurt 'cause he'd done

Rain came and washed all the crops away. And at the age of 13, I thought I was carrying the weight of the whole world on my shoulders. And you know, Mama knew what I was going through.

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0: and Grand Rising Wake Up Squad, and thank you for joining us for another Open Phone Friday. 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Now, we began our week with political blogger Brandon, who analyzed the Supreme Court ruling that curtailed a segment of the 1965 Voting Rights Act. Contra Costa College professor May Nguyen Pin then explained the significance of Africa Day 2026. On Tuesday, Benton Harbor, Michigan activist the Reverend Edward Pinckney shared his perspective on the High Court's decision. Math guru Akil Parker followed, outlining the importance of prioritizing mathematics. Griho Babalumumba completed that day by comparing events in Nazi Germany with the current political climate. On Wednesday, Dr. Kai Patterson, a D.C. activist and acupuncturist, described how acupuncture is helping individuals struggling with addiction. Black Women for Positive Change's Danielle Smith led a panel discussion on the group's National Voter Campaign Project. And Memphis City Councilwoman Pearl Walker next highlighted the state legislature's move to abolish Tennessee's only black congressional district. And investigative reporter Greg Palace concluded that session by discussing the Supreme Court ruling as another voter suppression tactic. On Thursday, holistic doctor Heru began the programming by sharing his protocol for reversing cancer. He's going to be in town this weekend. Writer Simeon Booker Mohammed updated us on the latest UFO and alien developments following the Pentagon's release of previously classified files. And we concluded the week with futuristic researcher Siddiqui Bakari, who revealed the truths behind the technology and infrastructure of algorithmic trauma. Now, if you missed any of the programs, you can catch up with our podcast on your preferred platform or your station's website. 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Next week, we're bringing you guests such as Pan-Africanist Dr. David Horn, humanitarian world traveler Brother Sinclair Skinner, and Griho Professor James Small. If you're in the DMV or the Baltimore area, spread the word. We start at 6 a.m. Eastern Time, Monday through Friday, and keep your radios tuned to Baltimore's AM 1010 WOLB, or in the DMV, you're on 1450 WOL, or information is power. All right, let's get this weekend started. Let's get Kevin open the classroom doors. Grand Rising, Kevin.
1: Grand Rising, Carl Nelson. It is Friday. Thank God. It's Friday, the 15th of May, and, you know, I'm smiling because, you know, it's another day that we get a chance to do it and do it correctly this time, you know.
0: Yesterday. Yeah, happy Friday. Yeah. You get another chance. We're still here.
1: Thank you, sir. How you feeling?
0: I'm still learning.
1: Yeah. And let me see, as you learn and as you teach from what you learn, there's growth, there's wisdom, and just recognition, as you recognize the fact that you are continually learning. And I think you're setting an example for all of us, man.
0: You know, I just got a tweet here, Kevin, from Keith, one of our listeners in Myrtle Beach. And let me just read it. He says, the comedian James Stevens III, I guess he means, of the Asher Theater in Myrtle Beach, says James got an offer to perform in Jamaica. Remember, we talked about that. He was in Myrtle Beach with his theater doing comedy. And he says, remember, he told a story on your show to the worldwide audience. And now look what God has done for him. He said to thank you and thank the show. Thanks, Keith. And tell him we wish him good luck. He's got an offer to perform in Jamaica. So his audience is growing.
1: You know, wow.
0: People. Yeah. So I just want to share that. They just got that from Brother Keith this morning and down in Myrtle Beach.
1: And no pressure there. You got to represent the show well.
0: That's right. Yeah, Keith, please tell him that.
1: Tell him.
0: Hey, yeah, and file a report for us when he gets back. Because comedy is different.
1: Nowadays, Jamaicans,
0: how they react to the comedy? Do they, because can you see a Nigerian comic or a Jamaican comic? Do the jokes still have the same effect? So we want to know that. I'm also interested about that with comedians, but
1: I think that the funny bone is connected to the...
0: You think it's universal?
1: I think it's universal, yeah. Once you relate to the audience, and let's say, okay, so in this case, he's in a Jamaican, he has a Jamaican audience, so, you know, everything from dealing with the environment, you know, talking about the city or the people or the, you know, the latest store experience or riding they ride with a jitney in Jamaica, not a bus, right? You know, so you come up with things that are...
0: They got buses right now. See, that's the thing. We get into the cultural era. That's why I say it's going to be interesting.
1: But I thought the bus was called the jitney in Jamaica.
0: Well, I don't know if they call them a jitney. And that's another thing too. So do they, you got to do your research before you do the jokes.
1: Well, I was there on one once and that's what they kept saying.
0: But they kept saying the jitney. Okay.
1: They kept saying, you know, I even named one of my cars. Do you name your car? I named one of my cars the Jitney after my experience in Jamaica. Hey, look, but on a sad note, man, Clarence Carter, the soul singer known for Patches and Stroking and what was that other song he did? That thing. That
0: Help us out, family. Give us some more.
1: Right. Patches, Stroking, Backdoor Santa. You know,
0: yeah, I remember that one.
1: Can You Slip Away? He did all those great songs, man.
0: Right.
1: He was a legend. He was on one of the Radio 1 Stone Soul Picnics way back in the day. I don't know who remembers those, but they used to be a huge event, man. It was huge. It was held at one of the parks out there near Chevy Chase. Anyway, I remember Clarence Carter getting on stage singing I'm Stroking. You know, wow. He was an amazing, amazing entertainer. And his death was confirmed by Bill Carpenter, a spokesman for his former wife and fellow singer Candy Staten. He died Wednesday of natural causes, according to Bill Carpenter. And a self-taught guitarist who was born blind in Montgomery, Alabama, and majored in music at Alabama State College, had his biggest hit in 1970 with Patches, a plaintive tale about a poor country boy who must become a man and run his family's farm after his father dies. You know, so that was a story that really stuck with us, you know. And talk about relating.
0: But you know what, Kevin, that was sort of the soundtrack of the 70s of our lives growing up. You know, the mid 70s. What was that, when Patches came out?
1: Well, Patches came out in 1970.
0: You know, 1970. Okay. Yeah.
1: Beginning of that.
0: Yeah, because, you know, and you remember those songs, you remember those days when life was a lot different than what it is today.
1: Yeah, tell me about it. Of course, I was very young, in my teens then anyway. So, life was, it almost felt like it was just beginning and it would never end, you know.
0: But here's what I'm going to share with you, too. You know, so speaking about music, you know, in New York City, in the Bronx, they've opened a school for hip hop. You know, everything's going to be centered on hip hop, whether it be mathematics, history, English, all the courses are going to be centered on hip hop. And the mayor. So, you know, I thought about that. When I thought about it, I said, hip hop? I didn't open the school on centered on R&B or what the music we grew up with, you know. But I guess hip hop is more than just music, though.
1: I suppose, I mean, it seems to make sense. It's, you know, short of taking music in general, I suppose, you know, where you learn everything from Mozart to, dare I say, R&B and country and all of that, and with a specific focus on hip hop. I suppose they could expand on, like you said, the rhythm, the math, the rhyme. You know, the way they, is it poetry?
0: Right, and you're going to relate it to the school subjects. That's basically the idea.
1: Yeah. So mathematically, let's see, Johnny's on the bus. How long does it take him to play a Tupac song?
0: All right, and do it in a rap form as well. Maybe the teacher's going to rap, but they're looking for this new way to reach our children. So this might be it, though, you know, Kevin. We got to find a new way to reach it. If that's where they're at, that's where we go. I think it's good to watch and see how this takes off, because it may be the new way to connect with young people.
1: Yeah, I guess it can work, you know, after the Pledge of Allegiance to the flag? No, they don't do that anymore, do they?
0: I don't know. We had to do that. But back to Clarence Carter and the music of his days, do you think there'd ever be a time when they have a school, a high school that's dedicated just to soul music, you know, or something like that that we had to do? But at least it would keep our attention back then. But we didn't need a school. You know, we were locked into the music.
1: Yeah, the radio station was your teacher.
0: Right, the radio station was a classroom, then. Yeah.
1: Yeah, and another favorite of Clarence Carter's was At the Dark End of the Street.
0: Yeah. Oh, yeah.
1: We
0: need Norman to come in and fill us in on some of this stuff, man, because I know he knows all that music. There's somebody else who did that at the Dark End of the Street as well.
1: Right.
0: Yeah, I can't remember the name of the person who did it, but yeah, that was a big hit too.
1: Well, so I'm moving right along. The Commanders are announcing their schedule for the upcoming 2026 season. And it's being described in a word as brutal, a brutal schedule. Check this out. The Commanders NFL schedule, they'll be playing and starting off the NFC East rivals, the Philadelphia Eagles, then the Dallas Cowboys, and to begin with. And they'll be on the road first 2 weeks.
0: On the road, yeah.
1: Yeah, wow. And before returning home, I guess they're going to take a turn around to the Super Bowl champions, Seattle Seahawks. And then it doesn't get any easier. They head out to London in week 4 to face the Indianapolis Colts. And they have no bye week in week 5. And so they return home to face another division rival, the New York Jets. In week 6, they're back on the road, this time flying across the country to face the San Francisco 49ers. And then they have week 7 off. What do you think of that as a schedule?
0: Wow, the only break they may get is when they play the Jets. The Jets are horrible and still haven't been improved, even, you know, with the new season starting. But yeah, at first when you said brutal, I was going, oh, what are we talking about brutal? You know, because you got to play the teams anyway. But they got them stacked back to back, back to back. So for the Commanders, it's going to be a real test. It's a real baptism of this NFL season.
1: Right. And again, like I said, I think you add to that that they're on the road. So that shortens your practice time too. You know, when you travel, you have to, again, like I said, at least one day less of practice against teams that you know are going to bring their A game, see? And you're on the road like that, you've got an A-minus game.
0: Right, not only that, and the home crowd too, it cheering you on, energizes you as a player. You know, you get pumped up with people supporting you. You know, when you're on the road and you're playing against the other team and their team supporting you and booing you every move you make, that's also an issue too.
1: Uh-huh. So Dan Quinn, of course, replaced both coordinators after last season. So then you got that. You know, so you got these new coordinators running the game as well. So I don't know, man. It's going to be interesting. And it's going to make for an exciting opening season, I do believe, you know.
0: But let's not give them any excuses to do well, though. Let's do that. Let's tell them that, hey, we know it's rough, but you guys still got to perform.
1: Right, exactly. Walk it off, you know. Step up. Bring your A game, too.
0: That's right.
1: Meanwhile, they've started a new Black Friday game, too. So the Pittsburgh Steelers will host the Denver Broncos on Black Friday, per the NFL schedule leaks. So
0: wow, that's interesting. You know, some folks won't like that because they're, I think down in Florida, the attorney general there, he's calling the NFL, wants to review the Rooney Rule. You know, that rule where they're supposed to interview at least one black head coach for a job. And the rule's been in effect, and obviously it's not working because we're going into this season, Kevin, with no black head coach in the NFL. But this lawmaker down in Florida wants it to be totally scrapped. They shouldn't have to do a Rooney Rule. But it's interesting when you mention a Black Friday game. But hey, you know, life goes on.
1: It does, man. It does. And then we're looking at what were the results of the return from China. And I don't really see anything that made much of a difference. They're just saying that Trump and Xi summit ends on a cordial note, but no breakthroughs were announced. Chinese leader Xi Jinping and U.S. President Donald Trump concluded a historic summit with global implications. But Trump said a lot of different problems were settled, but substantive agreements have yet to be announced on key issues that impact their rivalry. The Iran war looms, and Xi discussed Iran and agreed that Tehran should not have a nuclear weapon. And he also said the U.S. doesn't need the Strait of Hormuz opened at all. Well, as much as China does. So China's foreign ministry, meanwhile, said Iran war should never have happened. And Taiwan is spotlighted. The U.S. policy is unchanged. Secretary of State Marco Rubio, who changed his name to get there, said after Xi warned Trump on Taiwan, Xi said Taiwan was the most important issue in China-U.S. relations, and it could create a highly dangerous situation if mishandled. Before we go to the promotional considerations, what do you think?
0: People are going to be, the pundits are going to be analyzing the whole trip, whether it's worth it. Did he come back with anything? Did anything change? And basically came back with goose eggs. Nothing changed, but he got reprimanded. You know, what we're reading is what the Trump administration say happened. You got to read what the Chinese said happened. Nothing happened. They weren't impressed. You know, you put all these, you're going into a communist country with all these people who, you know, all these rich guys are coming in. That doesn't impress China at all. So yeah. It was interesting to see what happens, you know. But yeah, they want him on Taiwan. You're right about that. But let's take a break. We'll come back. Let's have a conversation with our family. 17 minutes after the top of the hour, family. It's an open phone Friday. Free your mind and reach out to us at 800-450-7876. And we'll take your phone calls next.
2: Good morning from the MTA. Checking in on the MARC train system. Penn train 511 is delayed about 15 minutes. On the Camden line, train 843 is on schedule. The light rail is operating with a 20-minute delay, also a temporary service suspension between North Linthicum and Glen Burnie because of a power issue. There are no trains running between North Linthicum and Glen Burnie, but there is a shuttle bus in place to accommodate riders. Some good news this morning, Metro Subway is still operating on schedule. For the MTA Transit team, I'm Austin Todd on the Carl Nelson Show.
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4: The reality is we have again circled the moon with four astronauts taking pictures and returned safely for a cost of over $4 billion. The first trip to the moon in 1969 cost about $2.5 billion in today's money value, but the astronauts walked around, placed an American flag on the moon, took pictures, and returned safely. So my question is, what have these flights to the moon produced other than some very expensive pictures and, of course, made some rocket ship investors very wealthy? Has exploration of the moon brought us closer to finding a cure for cancer as numbers continue to rise? Or has exploring the moon helped us to figure out how to feed millions of Americans who go to bed every night hungry, many without shelter? Or is the reality that those in charge of spending our tax dollars are more concerned with their friends getting richer than they are about you and me being okay? This is Reality Radio with Kathy Hughes. What's your reality?
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0: Backbone Friday. That's the name of the program. This is how we get down. 20 minutes after the top of the hour. Let's take some phone calls at 800-450-7876. Bill's on line one. He's in the pole position this morning. He's calling from Baltimore. Grand Rising Bill, your thoughts on this Open Phone Friday?
7: Yes, sir. First, top of the morning to you, and thank you for this opportunity. And I guess before I start call, I just want to make an announcement that today is Davis Murphy's sister's funeral for anybody in the Baltimore area that's thinking about going to the funeral. So it's this morning at 10:30 at Mount Hebron Church, which is located at 2231 West North Avenue. So again, that's for Davis Murphy's sister. So again, I want to offer my condolences. And I will be there, so I just wanted to share that information first.
0: Bill, please pass on our condolences to the family, from our family here at Radio One.
7: Yes, sir. Thank you. So I just want to say, Carl, you know, a lot of times, you know, I hear you saying in terms of how we need to stay on cold. And, you know, the more that resonates through my head, then, you know, we have another program coming up May 21st in terms of a unity discussion, because I guess that we have gotten to the point that, you know, we're trying to move forward to creating a national day called Unity Day for March the 8th every year, because we believe that we have to practice unity. Right. You know, we practice baseball, we practice football, we practice everything trying to get good. But when it comes to unity, we have, you know, we make excuses in terms of that, well, we can't unify, blase, blase, but that's because maybe we don't have enough practice at it. So I'm encouraging people to please come on May 21st at the Powerhouse Worlds Ministry, 1932 Bel Air Road here in Baltimore. From 5 to 7, because I just think that, you know, we're in such a critical time, Carl, that, you know, whenever we get through talking, whatever solutions we look at, and I don't never downplay nobody's solution, because I think that we have to offer up as many things as we possibly can. But, you know, from my personal perspective, I just don't see no other solution for us except unity. I mean, I don't care if it's fighting, if it's our economics, you know, even when we talk about generational wealth, then, you know, if Carl Nelson happened to have some money and you pass it down to your children, you hoping that your children take care of it and pass it down to their children. Well, that's just keeping it passing down to one family. Well, we try to keep one family basically financially empowered. But if we got generational unity, then we help to empower a whole lot of other families, and we automatically know that we should be supporting one another. We should be spending with each other. We should be building with each other. We should be going to church with each other. We should have the stores and the businesses within our community. So, you know, that's what unity do. So, you know, I'm just saying that from my perspective, I just don't see no greater solution at this time while we under direct attack from the government, greater than us being able to unify. And periodically, I hear a brother come on here, and he always make mention. He say, and he make mention to the Honorable Louis Farrakhan. He say that, you know, the Honorable Louis Farrakhan always say, is nothing stronger than unity. I mean, atomic bomb is not stronger than unity. Well, if that's the truth, you know, then shouldn't we want to unify? You know, isn't unity worth practicing? So I'm encouraging people in different cities, hey, to please have some discussions about unity. Help us to make March 8th a national day called Unity Day, so whatever future generations we have could grow up witnessing these type of programs and hearing people speak about unity. So that's where I'm at this particular time, Carl. And I'm asking other people to join us here in Baltimore in terms of making this happen.
0: And Bill, all you got to do is remind the family that we've got too many people fighting against us, you know, on a global level, not just in your little local cities. So we've got too much, instead of fighting each other, we got to stick together, because there's so many other people who are trying to keep us down. So just remind them about that.
7: Well, yeah, and I think that's why, you know, again, Carl, I think that comes to the point when you say that we have to stay on code. So what is our code? We have to have a code. What is our code? Our code have to be in terms that we have to unify, right? So, you know, even within our own areas and people that's against unity, once we start to unify in the a collective of us start to come together, those of us that's against unity, they're going to start coming around because they're going to see the power of unity. So unity is examples, Carl. That's like when we saw a black man unifying black man. And I'm going to shut down with this. Carl, every month, the first Saturday of every month, if you have 500 black men going to one location, is that not a power? Is that not a symbol of power?
0: Of course it is. But, you know, we waste so much time with the folks who are trying to divide us. People look like us who are trying to divide us and who fight against us and don't understand. We're not each other's enemy. You know, that's what Nita Phillips when he says stay on code. The white folks, they stay on code. They react to us almost in unison anywhere in this planet when it comes to us. And he's saying that's what we need to do. We need to have a code, a black code. But I thank you for your thoughts.
7: Yeah, I'm in total agreement. That's what I'm saying. So, you know, it have to be us to set the example. That's all I'm saying.
0: Gotcha, Bill. Thank you for sharing the thoughts this morning.
7: Thank you.
0: All right, family. 27 at the top there. Let's go to line 7. I see Mark from Anaheim's checking in. Grand Rising, Mark from Anaheim. Welcome to the program.
8: Good morning, Mr. Nelson. How are thou?
0: I'm still learning. I know I'm going to learn something from you this morning as well.
8: I know nothing. You wanted me to call in to explain the voting?
0: Yes. Yes, right. I did tell you to explain it. Because, you know, you and I have these conversations, and I wish Mark would just have these conversations with the family, because you can explain it better than I can.
8: That's not why you wish. You wish because I don't lie to folks. I'm a pragmatist. I'm a realist. And most people don't really want to hear what I got to say because it's like the corny thing that people can't handle the truth. And I don't lie to folks. So you and I had a conversation this week. And I want to say good morning to the listeners. I'll make this brief because I know this is open for Friday. So, Mr. Nelson, what did you learn this week from me about voting?
0: That nobody has the right to vote.
8: Nobody has the right to vote. There is nothing in the U.S. Constitution that gives you the right to vote. Okay? So I'm going to make this brief because I know it's open for Friday. I know you folks are research warriors. Do your own research. Don't believe anything I tell you. But I will never come on the show and provide misinformation, disinformation, or lies. Which is why I have very few friends. Because people don't want to hear the truth. And most things that people believe they think they know is a lie. Now, you well, Mr. Nelson. So let's just deal with what's going on right now. Abraham Lincoln. I had some black scholar on a Blue Sky, and he does a very good job. He has a very good black history series that he does on YouTube. I'm not going to name him because I'm not going to give him any free publicity. But he posted on Blue Sky the other day about Lincoln and the fight for freedom. So this is how I responded. Lincoln never fought for freedom. He was a Republican seeking re-election, and unlike what Tom Hartman and these other folks love to claim that Reagan or Nixon deployed the Southern strategy, Lincoln was the first person to deploy the Southern strategy. Lincoln was a Republican, and to get re-elected in the South, he needed to use a Democratic. So Lincoln was the president. The vice president was a Republican. That's something else most people don't know. And, you know, I shouldn't be so hard on the general population, Mr. Nelson, because what happened was this. As you know, we had health, education, and welfare. And by the way, I taught civics, U.S. history, and world history down in South Carolina. So here's the thing. Until Jimmy Carter became president, there was no cabinet position for the education department. Unfortunately, because Reagan's campaign staff did backdoor deals to make sure my Marine Corps buddies didn't get released until Carter lost the election, Reagan appointed William Bennett. William Bennett despises all these John Birch Society folks. They despise the public schools. And he said he was going to destroy the public schools. He removed civics from the classroom. So civics hasn't been taught to most people in this country since 1980s, Mr. Nelson. They don't know government. They don't know U.S. policy. People talk from a lot of emotion, a lot of feelings, and what they believe things should be like, but don't actually know a damn thing about how this government works. So with civics gone since the 1980s, when I come on your show and I share information with folks, they're looking at me like, what are you talking about? Because they've never heard it. And down in, with Lincoln, when we had the Revolutionary War, even before Lincoln, the Revolutionary War was more about slavery than it was about tariffs. The Civil War was more about tariffs than it was about slavery. Folks, do your own research. I will never lie to you. The only reason Lincoln abolished slavery in the states, he only abolished slavery in the states that had slaves at that time. That means legally California right now, if they wanted to, they could make slavery legal. In fact, in California during November of 2024, the people voted to keep slavery because Juneteenth is a ridiculous national holiday. Slavery is still legal in this country. Jails and prisons were exempted. And in so-called liberal California, the people voted to make sure they can keep their slaves. Kamala Harris said she was not going to release prison inmates, even though the Supreme Court told her to, because she wanted to keep her slaves to fight the forest fires out here. I keep it real, folks. I won't lie to you. If Lincoln was killed, he died on April 15th, 1865. Had he kept his promise, he would have been alive because Lincoln was supposed to be in Charleston, South Carolina. Because 1865 and April 14th is when they put the U.S. flag back up at Fort Sumter. But instead of going to Fort Sumter like he promised to do to see that flag go back up, people who were planning to kill him convinced him to go to the Ford Theater. Look it up, folks. And I don't use any terms because I'm not going to give any free advertisement to any company on the website. I just say, do your own research. When it comes to voting, as I already said, there's absolutely nothing in the U.S. Constitution that gives any citizen the right to vote. Blacks were allowed to vote in 1870 because the 15th Amendment became law. Women, including white women, could not vote in this country until 1920 because they added the 19th Amendment. The 1965 Voting Rights Act should have never even included the word rights because blacks had been given the so-called rights in 1870 under an amendment. What they should have called the 1965 Voting Rights Act was the Franchise Act, because even though blacks were allowed to vote legally in this country, most of the states in the South from the Civil War and other places, they disenfranchised the black vote. The U.S. Supreme Court now is stacked with Federalist Society originalists. They could not care less about amendments or executive orders unless it served their political agenda. And most so-called rights that blacks, browns, women, and even poor whites claim to have are based on amendments and executive orders. I don't say this because I like it. I'm just telling you the way it is. And, you know, sadly, President Lyndon B. Johnson, he explained it. If you convince the lowest white man he's better than the best colored man, he won't notice you're picking his pocket. Hell, give him somebody to look down on, and he'll empty his pockets for you. So when you have all these so-called rights, Mr. Nelson, we had Reconstruction under Lincoln. You had the New Deal under Franklin Delano Roosevelt, and you had the Great Society under Lyndon Baines Johnson. These folks that have now taken over the government are going to eliminate all of those things which were added to the Constitution because this country has never been a democracy. It's been a plutocracy. James Madison, one of the so-called founding fathers, said the role of the government is to protect the minority of the opulent against the majority. This country, after they stole it from Native Indigenous people, created a government for the 1%. Mr. Nelson, you do know Trump just went to China, right?
0: Right.
8: Did you see the people he went to China with?
0: Yeah.
8: That staff, Mr. Nelson, listen to what I'm telling you, folks. If you add up all their money, they were worth $1.7 trillion. Do you think they were representing you or me?
0: Well, let me ask you this. How do you think the Chinese interpreted that? Were they impressed by that?
8: Okay, stop, stop. There is no China, Mr. Nelson. There are no nations, only corporations. See, this is the lie you folks live. Seriously. While you sit here and worry about whether you're going to Ghana or going to the U.S., these people own the world through corporate fascism, Mr. Nelson. And it's been like that since the days of the British East India Company. Look at the flag for Greece. The flag for Greece is nothing but the blue version of the British East India flag. The Hawaiian flag, which I know never acknowledged because the Black Queen from Hawaii had her land stolen from her by the Mormons and the Jehovah's Witnesses using Marines in the Navy. I don't recognize that British flag that they call the Hawaiian flag. And then, you know, you had a brother on this week. He's absolutely correct. Independence Day is not July 4th. Independence Day is September 3rd. The United States Constitution didn't even become a law until 1789. This is why they're so easy to manipulate us, because we fall for the okey-doke, Mr. Nelson. So if you guys want to learn how to survive, I've been telling you for more than 30 years, stop wasting your money on crap and start preparing your family. Learn how to fight. Learn how to defend yourself. Stop wasting your time spending all your money in these poly markets and crap. Crash. Oh, and let me just say one last thing before I go, Mr. Nelson. For all you folks out there who think you're so politically smart by saying Trump taco, Trump always chickens out. What Trump is doing is manipulative marketing and inside trading right in front of your face.
0: Right. Now, hold off though right there, Mark. We got to step aside and check the news, traffic, and weather in our different cities. I'll let you explain that to the family when we get back. It's 22 minutes away from the top of the hour, family. It's an open phone Friday. This is where we give you a chance to free your mind. You can reach us at 800-450-7876, and we'll take your phone calls next.

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1: Yeah, Baltimore, good morning. Traffic brought to you by attorney Big Al, the law office of Richard Klein. On this Friday, we made it out on Liberty Road just north of Flannery Lane. We got reports of an accident. This is in Lockhearn. And

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0: and Grand Rising family, and welcome to Friday. This is where we give you a chance to free your mind. All that means to think for yourself and, you know, leave the talking points behind, whether it be political, social, religious. You know, just tell us what you feel. You know, give us some information, some of the guests that we have this week, or just your thoughts on something that's going on in your community. Before we go back to Mark in Anaheim, let me just remind you, next week, some of our guests include Pan-Africanist Dr. David Horn will be here, humanitarian Brother Sinclair Skinner, author A. Peter Bailey. Peter was one of the last persons to speak to Brother Malcolm. He was at the Audubon Ballroom before Malcolm was assassinated. He'll be here, along with Professor James Small, all going to join us next week. So if you are in Baltimore, make sure that radio's locked in tight on 1010 WOLB, or if you're in the DMV, around 1450 WOL. All right, Mark, we were talking about, and Kevin and I having these conversations a lot about taco, calling Trump a taco, but you say there's more to it than that.
1: Mr. Nelson, you had a brother on this week who talked about AI and how we're under control, mind control and manipulation, right? I hope the listeners who didn't hear the show yesterday go back and listen to that podcast, because everything that brother is telling you is accurate. Now, I mean, I agree with all his political aspects of it, and he's incorrect about the government, because that mind control has been going on since the 1700s under private corporations. And while the government may be the one that you get to see the Freedom of Information Act, you don't see the billions of dollars done by private corporations. In fact, what private corporations do in this country? They use our tax dollars on the government agency to get all the research and development. And once we perfect it with our tax dollars, then they privatize it so they can get the profits. So I'm telling you, what the brother was telling you yesterday was accurate. But trust me, what he thinks the government is doing is nothing compared to what privatization corporations are doing, and they don't have to follow government rules and regulations, especially now with Trump eliminating all rules and regulations. When it comes to taco, while folks now think they're so sophisticated, that's part of the mind control. Oh, Trump always chickens out. Chicken out hell. On Thursday, he makes an announcement. On Friday, the stock market goes ballistic. On Monday, you panic and sell what little stocks you have dirt cheap, while his wealthy and rich buddies already know the plan, buy it up dirt cheap. On Tuesday, he changes his mind. I'll make this simple, folks. The 99%, including myself, are suffering like we haven't seen in many, many years, but the stock market is going ballistic. Do I need to make it any clearer for you? So while you think you're smart by calling him Taco, they're robbing you blind right in front of your face, and we're so out of tune with what's happening. We're under such manipulation and mind control, we're sitting there making fun of him while they're laughing all the way to the banks. Does that explain Taco to you, Mr. Nelson?
0: Insider trading, sounds like.
1: Manipulative. It's called market manipulation and insider trading. I'm serious. So please, folks, do your own research. Stop wasting your money on crap and start getting serious. Because the only reason, remember, Mr. Nelson, what month did I tell you the stock market was probably going to crash this year?
0: I forgot. You know,
1: April. The only reason the stock market still exists right now is because every 2 days Trump lies to you about their war in Iran. When did Trump say the war in Iran was going to end, Mr. Nelson?
0: Oh, almost immediately when he before
1: 3 days. Actually before, on 3 days. Well, that was six and a half weeks ago. You folks don't even get it, because I told you in 1954 Egypt blocked the Suez Canal. That destroyed the British Empire, what left of it. Iran is blocking the Strait of Hormuz, and that's going to destroy what left of the U.S. empire. Folks, you are in the last days of the U.S. empire. And Mr. Nelson, since you asked me about China, I know you have a short memory. I sent you photographs from World War II, because everything you see happening was already being planned back then. China is destined to be the next empire. Deal with it, folks. Your U.S. is gone. Barack Obama, in his first inauguration, told you, all you folks that are dreaming of the white picket fence, you need to aim your sights lower. We now have our offspring on our medical till the age of 26, and you folks think the U.S. economy is not going to go? That's why I came on this show in 2014 and told you about BRICS, and told you we're headed for a world war because the U.S. dollar is going down. So you folks can worry about whether LeBron's going to play for the Lakers, or you can get real and start preparing yourselves if this was a natural disaster. Start saving what little money you got, because the economy is going down. Mr. Nelson, it's an open forum Friday. I don't want to take your listeners' calls. So unless you have a question for me, I'm out of here.
0: Yeah, real quick, you mentioned that the attack on the education department, national education, public school system, was done way back when. What? By
1: it Republicans. It was started back in the 1800s. Go, folks, all you have to do is go back and just research the Lawrence, Kansas massacre. You had blacks, you had whites, you had Native Indigenous people all going to school together, and, you know, people like Quantrill, because Quantrill and those guys back in Kansas and Missouri, they weren't part of the Confederate Army, but they were militias that supported the Confederacy, and they hated the government schools. That's what they call it. They don't call it public schools. They burned that school down, and to this day, we still don't know how many innocent white, black, and Indigenous Native people died burning the school down, burning the town down, because they did not want to see integration. More importantly, they didn't want to see public education, because just like the white folks are telling you now, don't talk about slavery, don't talk about civil war, because my children are going to feel upset. You know, they're acting the snowflake, because, you know, so many of us can't handle words like female. I don't even know where the hell that comes from. Because I talked to a whole lot of women since Julianne Malveaux was on, and I don't know any woman who told me that female is a pejorative term. So this is the problem. So anyway, Mr. Nelson, since the 1800s, these folks hate public schools. They don't want you. Hey, why do you think all these white folks homeschool? When you go to school and you come to school with bruises, they report it to the social services. When you come to school and the child looks like they're the victim of sexual assault from their family members at home, that's reported to the school. That's reported to the government. When you homeschool, nobody knows what goes on behind closed doors. And they hate the public school system. They've always hated it. And they're destroying it. So I hope that answers your question, Mr. Nelson. You folks just go look it up. Lawrence, Kansas massacre. And see how many innocent people were killed. Oh, and those Mormons fled from Kansas and Missouri out to Utah and all these places. So when you look at California, Montana, all the whole West was dominated in by the Mormons, the Mormon Battalion. And they hate the U.S. government because Lincoln, how did Lincoln reward them? He sent the Buffalo Soldiers out here to keep them in check until the Civil War was over. And then what was worse, after the Civil War, now the Buffalo Soldiers had black officers, like, you know, Allensworth. Allensworth was a lieutenant colonel, the first lieutenant colonel in the U.S. Army, and he was a black officer commanding black Buffalo soldiers keeping white Mormons in check. And that's why the Mormons hate us. And the John Birch Society came from the Mormons, and they now control all three branches of government. Does that answer your question, Mr. Nelson?
0: Yeah, and share with the family what happened to Allensworth.
1: So with Allensworth, after the war, there were black folks who were conscious and decided we never are going to be loved and accepted by white folks. And Allensworth's not the only town, but in California, Allensworth was the first all-black town. And they were thriving out here in, you know, Tulare County, which is next to Kern County. But white folks are always jealous when they see black folks. It's like the movie Mr. Nelson Rosewood. The white guy can't even play the piano, but he was upset that Don Cheadle had a piano in his house. You can't play the piano. Well, I know I can't play the piano, but he's an N-word, since we can't say that word. We're not educated anymore because a white woman like Marcia Clark tells us what words we can't say. Why does he have a piano and I don't have one? So out of jealousy, the white folks, you know, they don't like what was going on at Rosewood because they were succeeding. They were self-sustaining. And, you know, but how did they screw with them? You couldn't even pick up your mail in Rosewood. The train would not stop. I'm sorry, right in Rosewood, Allensworth. The train would not even stop at Allensworth. They had to drive miles to mail a package or a letter or pick up mail. And then by the 70s, Mr. Nelson, people started getting real sick because of higher levels of arsenic in the water. And by the way, I should even go back and tell you, so how did Allensworth die? Allensworth was killed, well, since it's not proven beyond a shadow of a doubt. Allensworth was allegedly died when a motorcyclist ran him over in the city of Monrovia. You guys check that town out, Monrovia. You probably never heard of it. That's where many of your Hollywood films were made. And to this day, Monrovia didn't have many black folks. That's where Allensworth died. I said he was murdered. And Mr. Nelson, you know, Allensworth family members used to come on your show back in the 90s, and I would go drive all the way out to Allensworth to train the only black guy who was there as a park ranger. Okay? This stuff is serious for me. I was celebrating Juneteenth long before most of you heard it, and I've never celebrated as no national holiday. That's a Texas holiday. But, you know, that's how we fall for the okey-doke. We got a national holiday with no substance. They give you that instead of reparations. So with Allensworth, by the 70s, many of the black folks there had to move out because they were getting sick from the water. So Allensworth sits there today. I don't know why black folks aren't using that for Hollywood movie sets, because these white folks want that land, Mr. Nelson. And with Donald Trump and them taking all the parks, I don't know how much longer Allensworth's going to be around. So, you know, I've taken hundreds of photographs of Allensworth because I don't know how long that town's going to be around. So I hope that answers your question.
0: Yeah, quickly, before you go, are these people living in Allensworth now? Is it still
1: No, and you know, it's really sad, Mr. Nelson, because I drive like 4 hours to go to Allensworth. And the last time I went out there, they don't even have a park ranger. You are on the honor system and supposed to put money in this box for the state because it's a state park. There are black folks who I can tell are connected to the Allensworth, you know, these little black so-called Masons. They see me out there, and this brother comes driving out there to see who I am. And I brought my bicycle because I use my bicycle and ride around and I took hundreds of photographs. And then once he realized I had a California State Park pass on my truck, he never said a word to me. He just got in his car with his little bougie-looking self and went back home and didn't say a word. See, this is why we fail, Mr. Nelson, because I used to drive 4 hours one way to support that place. But this brother going to come out there and look at me because he thinks I'm some homeless guy and he has no idea who I am. All right. Then a white guy from Tulare County Sheriff's Shore, brand new Dodge, green and white sheriff truck. And the white guy looks at me and goes, what is this place? Because he is sent out there, I guess, once every day just to do some driving around. The people who live in the county don't even know the history of Allensworth. I'm out there telling this white deputy sheriff what Allensworth was all about. So I got to go, Mr. Nelson, because it's open for on Friday, and I've taken up to your listeners far too much time. Do your own research. Start surviving for the Civil War that's coming.
0: All right. Thanks, Mark. Three away from the top. Yeah, of us coming is traffic and weather in our different cities. We'll come back and take more of your phone calls at 800-450-7876. We'll do all of that next.

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0: and Grand Rising family, thanks for starting your weekend with us. It's an open phone Friday. This is how it works. If there was a topic that you think we should have discussed and we didn't, or even if we did and somehow you think we kept a little short, well, hit us up. 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Go to Connecticut. Cliff's online too. 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
1: Hey, Grand Rising, Carl, thanks for taking my call. Hey, listen, just want to ask you, if you don't mind me asking, so what's your whole take on life as it relates to a black man?
0: On life?
1: Can I ask you that?
0: It's a journey, and you know, it's a journey we all got to take. Sometimes people will drop off. Not everybody's part of your destiny, but you know, it's a lot of people are part of your journey, like you and I. You're part of the journey right now, our journey. Then we move on, but no hard feelings. We just keep it moving. That's all you got to do. Just keep, for me, for life, is just keep it moving. You know, I'm not there yesterday. I'm thinking about next week or a week after, you know. I just keep moving, man.
1: So in reference to us as a people, in comparison to other ethnicities?
0: What about other ethnicities? I never stack us up against other. I just think about us as a people. I'm staying in our lane. You know, I'm not looking in the white lane, the pink lane, the Hispanic lane, the Asian lane. I'm staying in the black lane. I'll stay on the black side of the chessboard.
1: I'm going to give you my response. I think that we as black people are the, if this makes any sense, are the original people. So we are humans. I think the Creator created us, and these other ethnic groups are, you know, are created by other beings. You know, and so I believe that what they're trying to do is, because we are the humans, the original humans, that's why there's so much of an agenda to target black people. So not necessarily Mexicans, not necessarily Spanish or Italians, but specifically black people, you know. And I think the ultimate goal and the agenda is to destroy that race, the black race, or to conquer or enslave. So even with this administration, and see if this makes sense in my last point, I think the best part of American history to white people was slavery, because you built this country, you know, you had free labor, you know, and so you didn't have to take care of your people, you know, you just enslave them, do whatever you want. And so if they could do that again, this establishment, the white people, the white race, if they can enslave black people, and I'm not saying all white people, but the ones that are in power, the ones that are in control, that are running the system, I think they want to do that again, you know, and you're taking your rights. So it just seems obvious to me. And I think what they want to do in addition to that, not only are they doing it, in my last point, not only are they doing it here, but they've been influenced by other beings, other sources. You know, so as we, particularly as we relate to the disclosure of UFOs, APUs, I think they are their God. So we have a different God. You know, the original God, the all-powerful God. And I think that, you know, my last point, and I'm sorry, we have been brainwashed. They have used everything they could to manipulate us. And just to give you an example, and I'm done. This guy, man, that studied black people for the Project 25, did you hear about that?
0: Right.
1: You know, this guy, man, he went and studied black people. You know, this guy to develop Project 25. No other race, no other ethnicity, but black people. And that just seems kind of strange. Why would you do that? You know, just in order to try to conquer our patterns, what we eat, how we think, the whole nine yards, even the melanin in our skin, what makes us who we are. They want to try to duplicate that and try to take away from that to become who we are, or take the best from us so they can be like us, even though they hate us. Does that make a little bit of sense, Brother Carl?
0: It does, but we can't give them, you know, can't give in to that. We have to be the best that we can be.
1: We've already done that. You know, see, the same, because of the disunity and the self-hatred that we already have and that already exists. And particularly my last point, I'm sorry, and the ones that exemplify that the most and have the most power are our youth. If our youth were so much more on point they can shape, reshape, and start a movement in our community. But they've been brainwashed. And then, you know what I'm saying? And so
0: yeah, but not all of them, Cliff. We've got some young brothers and sisters out there who are doing real good work, but they just don't get the recognition of the other ones who are going south on us. That's all. Because people the white folks like to keep them up and put them, use them as an example. But quietly, you've got some brothers and sisters who are doing real good work, but they just don't get the recognition.
1: Yeah, it's not enough, man. And unfortunately, I hate to say this, some of our fraternal organizations, you know, they, even though they might be doing good social things, but we need a little bit more unity and a whole lot more togetherness in terms of us rising as a people, if that makes any sense. I'm done. Thanks for picking my call, brother.
0: All right, thanks, Cliff. Have a great weekend. 8 after the top of the hour. Norman's next. He's calling from Toronto. He's on line 3. Grand Rising, Norman, your thoughts on this Open Phone Friday.
2: Oh, I wanted to talk about West Africa, or Macron, really, in Africa, but I understand you wanted me to talk about Clarence.
0: Yeah, but we can do both, because I think that's important, what Macron is doing. Let's talk about Macron first. This is very important, what he's doing in Africa, in Kenya, to be specific. Can you share with the family what's going down on the continent? It's very important.
2: Well, you know, France has basically been run out of West Africa, and I don't want to talk about who was the worst colonizer, but I'll say this: France is really in the mix. You know, like France colonized Guinea, they colonized Ivory Coast, they colonized most of West Africa is French. And it was colonized by France. However, you know, Algeria ran them out. The Secretary ran them out first in Guinea. And, you know, people really don't realize that the Cameroon would have been free before Guinea. But the French basically wiped out 1, 2, maybe 3 central committees. There was an organization called, the party in the Cameroon. The French basically used to wipe out not just the leader, but they would wipe out, you know, the whole leadership of that. And, you know, France was run out of, like I say, out of West Africa. So Macron has gone to East Africa, and to not just East Africa, but to Anglophone Africa. And also he's trying to get into to take over the Portuguese situation, because he went to South Africa, he went to Angola, and he's trying to resurface in South Africa he's trying to go to,
0: and let me just jump in here, Norman, because what Norman's saying is very, very important, what's going on in the continent. The Sahel nations kicked out the French, and a lot of the French Francophone countries are looking at the Sahel nations and say, hey, they're thriving without the French, you know, because right now, still many of them, as Norman mentioned, are colonized by the French. They still have to get permission from the France, from Paris. They still have to send money to the French treasury. And then they still have to if they're building a road or a school, they still have to get okay from France. And France has the first dibbed French contractors of everything they built. So what the Sahel nations did, that would be Burkina Faso and Niger and Mali, they kicked the French out, and they've been thriving. They would keep our money here for our people. Several of the France even created a money for a currency for them, and the currency is printed in Paris, so it comes back to French. So they don't even know what the money's worth. So they woke up one day and said, hey, you know, get out of here with this nonsense. So when they kick the French out, because France has nothing, just be honest with you, France has nothing. Everything they got from Africa. So the French now courting the Anglophone speaking African nations, and they started with Kenya, and some people are scratching their heads. We just kicked these dudes out. Why are you letting them in and befriending them? And they're promising Kenya they're going to build the roads and airports and school, build no schools for them and stuff like that. They're being seduced produced by the French, but they're not looking at what happened to their brothers and sisters in the Francophone countries. But am I correct in saying that? Is that the assessment, Norman, or am I wrong?
2: Absolutely. You're absolutely right. And, you know, Macron is, you know, what's he doing in Anglophone? What's he doing in Kenya? And what is Ruto, what was the brother's name? The uncle?
0: Ruto.
2: Well, he is a traitor, the brother in Kenya. I know some of the Kenyans were going to don't like me saying that, but he is. You know, this guy Macron. I know people saw it on TV or saw it in the news that this guy is in an they're having a panel, and Macron jumps on jumps on stage and just basically takes over. And refers to France as he says, well, you know, France, we're Pan-Africanists. Can you believe that? He actually said that. He had the gall, the unmitigated gall to declare himself a Pan-Africanist. I guess he's equating himself with Kwame Nkrumah and George Padmore and Kwame Ture, people like that, you know.
0: Let me ask you so. Speaking about that, is this a spot where the AU is supposed to come in, or the AU just let member states handle these issues?
2: the AU is really been discredited in terms of and you had many people on your show, and you know the AU is not living up to what it should be. Because you know, Kwame Nkrumah tried to unite West, East, South, and North Africa, and you know the AU basically is a compromise between the revolutionary brothers and sisters on the continent and the not so revolutionaries. And it's a compromise organization. Nkrumah wanted, before the AU, he was talking about the United States of Africa, or one Africa, you know, one socialist, one Africa under scientific socialism. But
0: from Cairo to the Cape. But let me ask you this, though. Have you seen the reports that Israel are also getting involved on the continent now? They're allowing, AU.
2: Yeah. And, you know, there's a big move to keep them out. But, you know, people like, I don't know what Kagame of Rwanda stands now, but, you know, there's been a big struggle between Israel. Well, I think they wanted to have, they wanted to be in the AU, but I think I don't know if they still have observer status. Yeah, but Israel is definitely. Well, everybody's trying to get a piece of Africa, as you know, and most of the listeners who listen to this show know that you know Africa is the crown jewel of everybody wants to get a piece of Africa. Everybody.
0: But you know what? If Africa could find a way to you know, instead of giving up their minerals and mortgaging their future, giving up their minerals and diamonds and cobalt, and all the things that the world needs to survive, especially in this digital age, if they could find a way to harness themselves and use it themselves before exporting it, Africa would be on top of the world. And the world, the world knows that. The Africans know it as well. Some of them are now asking more money for their services, their goods and services. But it's still not enough. What do you think's needed to turn this around, though, Brother Norman?
2: I think that the leadership in Africa, you know, the brothers in the Sahel states, putting pressure on the West and those of us in the Western Hemisphere, pressuring our government, the Canadian government, the U.S. government, the Jamaican government, the Haitian government, take over to control our own resources. But there's got to be an effort between the continent and those of us in the Western Hemisphere. From Cape Town to Nova Scotia. It has to be an effort like that, not Cape Town to Cairo, but Cape Town to Nova Scotia, because we have to unite, you know, Africans in Chile, Nova Scotia, Haiti, Jamaica, you know, and we have to put pressures on our governments to do right by us as well as our motherland. That's how I see it.
0: Yeah, and there is some movement towards that. I can see globally an awakening, as some people call it, of the global African. We see some you know, implications of that. But listen, I hear the music. We have to step aside. When we come back, though, because we asked you to call and talk about Clarence Carter and fill us in about Clarence Carter, because people know you as a musicologist as well as a historian. It's Norman Collins from Toronto, Canada, family. You can do the same. You can hit us up on this open phone Friday. Reach out to us at 800-450-7876, and we'll take your phone calls next.

0: Good morning from the MTA. Checking in on the MARC train system. Penn train 517 is delayed about 10 to 15 minutes. Train 502 heading to Perryville has a 5-minute delay as well. On the Camden line, train 840 is also 5 minutes behind. The light rail is operating with a 20-minute delay, also a temporary service suspension between North Linthicum and Glen Burnie because of a power issue. There are no trains running between North Linthicum and Glen Burnie, but there is a shuttle bus in place to accommodate riders. Some good news this morning, Metro Subway is still operating on schedule. For the MTA Transit team, I'm Austin Todd on the Carl Nelson Show.
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7: And Grand Rising family, it's an open phone Friday. 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Before we left, we're speaking with Norman in Toronto, and Norman's a musicologist. And we asked Norman, tell us about Clarence Carter, who made his transition. Was it yesterday or the day before? Norman?
8: I think it was the day before, but I was a big fan of Clarence Carter. I thought he was a very, very clever He was almost like a Paul Mooney with a band, or Richard Pryor with a band. I mean, he was a funny kind of guy in terms of one of the songs that I really liked that did was Backdoor Santa. And, you know, like Slip Away. And I guess everybody knows him. I guess the biggest song, one of the biggest songs he did was Patches. And that song was, performed, and it was wrote by Norman General Johnson of the chairman of the board, but Clarence Carter recorded it, and that became, I guess, one of his signature songs. And you know, I guess, yeah, well, yeah, as you know, because you talked about it all the time, he was married to Candy Staten, and he was blind. You know, played a great guitar. He was a writer, producer, and a very controversial guy because he went to South Africa, and we had a little struggle with him about, you know, the whole going to South Africa. If I'm not mistaken, he might have gone to South Africa a couple of times, and I think he might have even married a South African woman. he was quite quite a lazy.
7: This was during the apartheid ban, right?
8: The apartheid situation, right? Yeah, and you know, he did his apology and well, got his name off the list and all of that. But for a while, we many of us, you know, refused to play his music for, you know, for a minute. But Clarence Carter was a giant musically, and like I said, the comedic situation, because he was very humorous, and it was a country boy like myself. You know, he was he was born in Birmingham, Alabama, and his music was very earthy, very you know, he was a roots man, in my judgment.
7: Yeah, and you know what Kevin mentioned too, that he covered at the dark end of the street,
8: and I was, dark end of the street.
7: Right, and I had to look it up because I couldn't remember. I like the original James Carr. You remember that song?
8: You pouring water on a drowning man. Yeah. I loved James Carr. I mean, I love that guy.
7: Man, that was a hit. And listen, some of you folks are probably younger than us, Norman.
8: Too young.
7: Yeah, they heard that kind of music, you know. So just look it up. You probably like it. You probably enjoy some of those songs that Clarence Carter and James Carr sang back in the day. Was James Carter, was that in the 60s or the 70s? The dark end of the
8: 60s.
7: Street.
8: I think probably
7: in the 60s.
8: 60s, wow. Right.
9: So, hey, Norman, who wrote Too Weak to Fight? Did Clarence Carter write
8: that? I think
9: that
8: was Clarence Carter. If he didn't write it, I know he recorded it.
9: Yeah, he recorded it. It was one of his biggest hits as well. And I like the way that Clarence Carter is quoted as having said, according to Rolling Stone, that most people think the blues should be sad songs, and he didn't think so. He thought that people should be able to dance to the blues, and so that's where he came up with all those ideas.
8: I'm sorry, I cut you off.
9: No, that's where he came up with those ideas. Go ahead.
8: Well, you know, what's his name? Willie Dixon says blues are the facts of life, you know.
9: Right. And Rolling Stone called Clarence Carter the Mozart of soul music. You agree?
8: Oh, yeah. Clarence was, I never saw him live. I don't know why I never saw him. Him live. I'm pretty certain he put on a great show, because, like I say, he had that comedic thing, you know, that backdoor Santa. Every Christmas, I used to listen to that and just fall out laughing, you know. That always kind of reminds me of, I saw Mama kissing Santa Claus, and we used to always say, and Joe shot him in the back, shot him in his backside, you know. Joe Jackson,
7: right.
8: Yeah.
9: Man, but when he was at the Stone Soul Picnic, that's when I got a chance to see Clarence Carter perform. And he'd just stand there stoic, but he'd get that laugh in, and then the audience would go wild.
8: That's another thing. That laugh was iconic, wasn't it?
9: Yes, exactly. It was just like a lyric almost to the song.
7: Norman, did he write a lot of his stuff, or he just recorded?
8: Yeah, he wrote. He wrote and produced. Yeah, I don't know what kind of business. Something tells me that he was. I think he might have even had to publish it. I think Clarence was ahead of his time, because I don't think he suffered in terms of monetarily. I think he was a pretty good businessman, if I'm not mistaken.
7: Yeah, we mentioned he was married to Candy Staten, and they had some children as well. I think Clarence Carter Jr., Clarence Carter III.
8: Yeah, exactly. I was looking at Wikipedia, and they talked about Clarence Carter Jr. Yeah, that's the kid he had with Ms. Candy Staten, your friend, your good friend, right?
7: Yeah, a lot of stories there. You know, Norman, thanks for sharing your thoughts. And thank you, man, for bringing up the family of what's going on the continent, because we've got to stay informed of what's going on over there. But thank you for sharing your thoughts, especially.
8: Thank you, sir.
7: And thank you for telling us about Clarence Carter.
8: All right, and say hello to Kevin.
7: All right. Hello, Kevin.
10: All right.
3: Hello, Norman. Thank you very much.
7: 28 minutes after the top of the hour. Let's keep rolling. Let's go to line 7. Sister Fahima is waiting for us in Washington, D.C. Grand Rising, Sister Fahima, your thoughts on this Open Phone Friday.
11: Yes. Good morning, Mr. Nelson, and greetings to you, and hey there to Kevin. Yeah, I wanted to mention two things. And well, first off, Mark from Anaheim is absolutely, positively correct. There's nothing in the Constitution that gives people the right to vote. In fact, it simply states what the government cannot do. And there have been like amendments giving women the right to vote, determining, I think the last one was in the 70s, determining that you can vote at 18, striking down poll tax, etc. But in fact, I did an interview yesterday with an attorney, Stephen Hunter Johnson out of Florida, that'll air on Pacifica next week, dealing with the Voting Rights Act that was overturned by the Supreme Court. But we discussed that. There's nothing in the Constitution that gives people the right to vote, and Mark was absolutely correct. The other thing I wanted to mention, next week, May 19th, Rebel with a Cause, this documentary on W.E.B. Du Bois. And it has Nicole Hannah-Jones, Common, and Viola Davis is narrating it. And it's on PBS, and everyone should check it out. That's Tuesday, May 19th. And the producer, Rita Colburn, she did the documentary on Maya Angelou and Marian Anderson. So everyone, just check your public television listing, PBS, American Masters, I think it's part of American Masters, the W.E.B. Du Bois, Rebel with a Cause. And he was one of the great minds, father Pan-Africanism, well, a Pan-Africanist, rather, one of the greatest minds of the 20th century. So that was really what I wanted to mention to let people.
7: Yeah, and you know, Sister Fahima, let me jump in for a second. The co-producer, Sandra Evers Manley, who she's known for decades before she got into the TV business, she's the co-producer. She was on with us about a month ago, so hopefully we'll get them back next week to talk about it.
11: Yeah,
7: and the people who have seen it, and most important, the people who have seen it, though, Sister Fahima, they rave about it. They say, we've got to see it. Everybody's got to see it. This is great. So, thank you for mentioning that.
11: Yeah, the trailer is awesome. And so maybe you can get her to come in on Monday, because it airs on Tuesday on the PBS station. So people, just check your PBS listings to see when you can check it out for next week. And that was it. Thank you for allowing me to speak.
7: All right. Thank you, Sister Fahima. 29 minutes away from the top. Let's go to line 4. Truth Teller's calling us from Cleveland. Grand Rising, Brother Truth Teller, your thoughts on this Open Phone Friday.
12: Grand Rising, Kwesi. Shout out to Kevin for giving me heads up on the phone. A couple things I wanted to talk about. One, I wanted to give a shout out to the elder down in Texas. 85 years old. He got his PhD, man. Graduated. Got his PhD. I believe it was Prairie View. So shout out to that guy, man. Hopefully it don't take me that long if I can live to get there. Second thing is I want to shout out to the judge, black judge, federal judge, who declined to remove the consent decree against the Cleveland Police Department because they're still dirty. Just putting that out there. All right, I want to talk about something crazy, and this might be my last time calling for a while. But I want to talk about Siddiqui Bakari mentioned targeted individuals. I'm one of them. I'm going to tell you how I became a target, Kwesi. About 20 years ago, I was an electrician, right, by trade. I got hired down in Texas to become a master sign electrician, right? This was when Wachovia was big, right? Remember Wachovia Bank? So The company I worked for had all the contracts for Chase, Wachovia, and the airport. So anything you see, like if you go to Chase Bank, you see them big pylons, channel letters, ATMs, ATM surrounds, lane indicators. We installed, service repaired, and maintained all of them. For the state of Texas. We was based out of Austin. I was the only brother, right? We also had all the contracts for for the signage for most of the airports in Texas, you know, Dallas, Houston, so forth, right? So every time it was time for us to go to the airport, I could never go. They wouldn't allow me to go, right? So fast forward, sometime later, they called me in and they terminated me. And I'm, you know, I asked, well, you know, what's the reason? And they told me, well, you can never go to the airport. And I'm like, it ain't that I don't want to go to the airport. Every time y'all go to the airport, y'all tell me I can't go, or you send me somewhere else, right? So the white guy said to me, and it clicked then, but it really did. I really didn't know how strong it was. He said, well, blame your parents for your name. And so I'm thinking to myself, okay, I see what this is. I said, well, don't be surprised, man. You see yourself in federal court. I left it alone, bro. I could have sued him, but I didn't. So I got a job as a chief maintenance engineer downtown Austin, Texas, man. And let me tell you, I was down there with nothing but Republicans. But anyway, right? So I got the job as a chief maintenance engineer. So one day I'm driving back to the hotel, and my mother called me, right? And I told her, I said, hey, God rest her soul, she's deceased. I said, hey, mama, you know, I'll call you back. I'm heading, you know, to the job. I got something to do at the office, so forth and so on, right? I get to the job, man. And these white folks going off, blah, blah, blah. They yelling and screaming how they going to kill people and do this. Come to find out, there was a terrorist attack at Fort Hood. Me and the guy share the same, one of the same names, man. And ever since then, Kwesi, my life has been hell. You can actually, I'm glad Siddiqui Bakari mentioned it. You can read, anybody who want to know what a targeted individual is, check it out. You can read the targeted individual handbook. It'll tell you a lot about what's happening, right? So this was the beginning, man, of all my problems, bro. They didn't sabotage relationships, sabotage businesses, everything, man. It's crazy that I'd have been through that for 20 years. So that's why I got a bag on my head, man. I got guys still trying to hit me. And I know the truth of the matter, but that's why I'm putting it out there. Because when I am deceased, I'm going to let folks know what's going on, right? And just to back that up, there was a brother here, 39 years old, a firefighter. He was a cadet. Him and another black folk was the only two in the fire academy in that class at that time. Well, one black folk decided they didn't want to deal with it. The other brother was 39, right? 39 years old, so he was on that borderline of being cut off, right? As far as age is concerned. Well, they hazed him and done all kind of stuff, other stuff to him. He ended up dying, so his family just filed a lawsuit yesterday. But he told his family what was going on, that the folks didn't want him there, how they treated him and so forth. And I want to just say this. Again, we got black mayor, black public safety director, black law director. Man, they dogged this family so bad, they only gave them a 3-page incident report. Didn't do no investigation, anything like that. So when these things are happening to black folks, it's a reason why I come on the radio, because I'm letting the world know what these folks done to me and doing to me. And I can prove that, man. And it's crazy, man, that we got these religious folks, and like I say, on all sides, and the way that America is going, I mean, it's horrific, man, that you can be labeled or blacklisted because of a name. And if you really want to know, I mean, everybody know what's happening as far as the economy, Mark, spot on. And I've been reading and researching and listening to economists. I don't know if you ever seen or heard the podcast Diary of a CEO with a black dude, a British dude. He looked like he's a mixed guy, but the brother's brilliant. And he had these guys on there, man, some of the most well-rounded folks you ever want to see. I'm a fan of a dude called Steve Keen. He's an economist. If you put that in YouTube, man, it'll blow your mind, man, with that guy. And this is coming from a white guy. He'd tell you exactly what's happening. But anyway, I'm going to get off here. I just want to let the world know this is the position I was put in, bro. They blacklisted me because of my name, man. And ever since then, bro, my life has been in an upheaval. I ain't been able to do what I wanted to do. They sabotaged businesses and everything. Man, if I told you how some of the folks treated me, man, and I'm talking about my own folks because of this stuff, man. I had my own warehouse, all kind of stuff, Kwesi. Man, when I had the comptroller from Texas come out because what he had to do, they got to approve your warehouse because of the type of business I was running, right? Man, when this guy came out, the way he treated me, and I was in a Hispanic neighborhood, nothing but Mexicans, right? Man, he started going to the Mexican cat's business next door, writing citations and everything. I had to apologize to the Mexican cats. I'm like, listen, bro.
7: Right. Well, listen, we got to cut you loose there because we're coming up on a break. We got to check the news traffic and weather. Truth teller. All right, man, stay up. 23 minutes away from the top there. As I mentioned, we got to get caught up in the latest news, traffic, and weather in the different cities. It's an Open Phone Friday. Free your mind, and we'll take your phone calls next.
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13: Good morning to you. Traffic brought to you by attorney Big Al, the law officer Richard Klein. And things are slow on the BW Parkway southbound between Arundel Mills Boulevard moving towards NSA. Also, traffic is slow here on the outer loop of the Beltway on the east side between White Marsh Boulevard and looks like Providence Road. Looks like 895 southbound from Lombard Street towards the Harbor Tunnel. On the north end, traffic is actually slow and looks like the traffic lights are still not working in Southwest Baltimore at Carey Street. Use caution. That is a busy intersection. Over by Edmondson High School, we got reports of an accident here on Edmondson Avenue right at Athol Avenue, and looks like city police are actually on the scene of that situation. Also, Liberty Road just north of Flannery Lane, we still got this accident. It happened fast. Now everything's different. 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Attorney Big Al is the law firm of Richard Klein. I'm Dre Johnson on the Carl Nelson Morning Show on 1010 WOL.
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0: the sociological. 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Hit us up at 800-450-7876. Before we go back to the phones, let me just remind you, coming up next week, some of our guests include Pan-Africanist Dr. David Horn, humanitarian Brother Sinclair Skinner will be here, author A. Peter Bailey. Peter is one of the last persons to speak to Brother Malcolm before his assassination. Next week is Malcolm's birthday. Professor James Small will be here to talk about Brother Malcolm as well. So if you are in Baltimore, keep that radio locked in tight on 1010 WLB. If you're in the DMV, though, we're on 1450 WOL. All right, let's go to Brother Carlos. He's calling us from Waldorf in Maryland. He's on line 5. Grand Rising, Brother Carlos, your thoughts on this Open Phone Friday.
1: Grand Rising, my dear brother, and my dear OWOL, WLOLB family. Carl, I appreciate your bringing on the previous callers and eminent scholars and so forth to educate us as to what we are confronting in this belly of the beast. Resident thought for today, my dear brother, this is from Brother Carlos, is that Mr. Charlie gots to have a mule. Mr. Charlie gots to have a mule to do his dirty work. Now, I'll come back to that very shortly and won't be on here very long, but I do want to highlight book that Sister Tiffany Cross has authored called Love Me. And everybody knows Sister Tiffany Cross is an outspoken black woman, and she is articulating the sensibilities and the kind of attack that black women are confronting, you know, sometimes what we know is coming from the Europeans, but sometimes from our own brothers and sometimes from our own sisters and so forth. And so I highlight that because many of us, black men and so forth, we love our black women, and we understand that the attack is coming from a European perspective. And even when, as I say, brothers and sisters have been born out of the bellies of the black women and have been nurtured black women, they still resort to attacking them for some reason. And we also see this phenomenon as far as our children are concerned, or many of our children are concerned. We see also a unrelenting attack on our children from many in our own black population. And see, and rather than trying to understand how the black children, how they are born and how they learn and how they react in the society, we attack them, and sometimes we call them animals and monsters, and we make them more of a menace to society than they should be. And I think that this is something that we should correct by all means in the society. Now, I'm going to return, I digress, and return to my original theme that Mr. Charlie got to have a mule to do his dirty work. And I go back to Alex de Tocqueville on his Democracy in America, 1835. And here's what he says. The European is to the other races of mankind what man himself is to the lower animals. He makes them subservient to his use. And when he cannot subdue them, he destroys them. And so what we see is that we were brought to this country, naturally, as we all know, enslaved people to do the Europeans dirty work. He could not make the Indians do his European dirty work. They rebelled and so forth. And in the transition, he has moved to the Hispanic population to do his dirty work. And so we, as African Americans, have been pushed to the background, and we are no longer dependent upon to do the Europeans' dirty work and all the subpar, underground, underground type of activities and labor and so forth. And then when we have paid our taxes and we have done all the things that we need to do to be citizens in the society, we are all attacked all across the nation, north, south, east, and west. And we can see this in certain callers that you have who have articulated how they have been attacked simply because being black. It's not because of the bus, it's because it is us, black people, African Americans, who are being attacked. And so when we talk about things like reparations, giving us an equal level playing field, and this type of thing, they laugh at us and what have you, and they make fun of us, and they come out with terms like get your cotton picking hands off of our government, and they come up with other pejoratives. You got to go sleep between the sheets so you can produce more population to overcome the white privilege and so forth. And then Trump said on 4/2/26, and I quote, "We can't afford to pay for daycare, Medicare, and Medicaid. We have a war to fund and an army, a military to support." And so on the 13th, he says he wants to blackmail. Get this now. You can't make this stuff up, brothers and sisters. He wants to blackmail the IRS to drop a suit that he brought against himself and the federal government. He wants to blackmail them and get them to pay $1.7 billion in taxpayer funds to pay for the criminal J6 rioters who attacked the police and desecrated the Capitol in all forms. He wants the federal government and the taxpayers to fund these criminals, outliers, and so forth.
0: But let me jump in here for a second, Brother Carl. So also what he wants to do, he's suing the IRS, if somebody in the IRS leaked his tax returns. So now the IRS, which he's in charge of, he's going to settle. That means they're going to pay him.
1: That's exactly right.
0: But check this out. All presidents have released their tax returns except Donald Trump. So when somebody at the IRS leaked it to the press, he sued the IRS, and now the IRS, which he represents, is going to settle with him. So they're going to pay him, our taxpayers. Our folks are following. They're going to pay him to go away. For something that he should have done without somebody at the IRS leaking his income tax returns. But make that make sense for me.
1: Absolutely. This is why I say you can't make this stuff out up. And it's audacity on steroids. But that suit, what he wants to do is he wants to negotiate with the IRS to drop that suit on his behalf and to substitute it for a $1 billion taxpayer settlement to the J6 rioters. You know, this is what he's come out with. So, I think we fail to see what the hidden agenda is. And that hidden agenda is that the Republican Party, and you can't compare it to the Democrats because it's not the same, the Republican Party always have had a wet dream about Social Security, Medicare, Medicaid, daycare, and other social safety nets program. They don't like them. They want to destroy them. And they think everybody should be rugged individualists and fend for themselves and so forth. So the hidden agenda in all of these, this is the bottom line, I'll get off here with this, is that the programs and everything that they have proposed is to drain money out of the Treasury, so there will be no money to fund these social safety net programs. There will be no money, and this is why we must change the Congress. We must vote like we never voted before in this coming election. We must go ham on the polls to protect. So if you don't want to do it for yourself as an individual, do it for the sake of your relatives, your elders, and your children, and so forth. So I leave that with you, my dear brother, as residents' thoughts for the day, and we can discuss the other components of that in the coming weeks and dissect this piece by piece. And you'll see whether I'm lying or not if you do your research. Thank you for taking my call.
0: All right, thank you, Brother Carlos. 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Also, before I leave you, Trump administration bypassed all legal oversight to hand almost a $7 million no-bid contract for your money to his personal pool guy to paint the Lincoln Memorial reflecting pool. $7 million to paint a pool. 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Open phone Friday. Free your mind and reach out to us. We'll take your phone calls after we check the traffic and weather news. That's next.
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8: Hi, I'm Elton John. 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

morning, Grand Rising family. Thanks for starting your weekend with us at 16 minutes away from the top of the hour. It's an open phone Friday. This is how we roll on Fridays. We give you a chance to free your mind. And all that means is just think for yourself. You know, leave the talking points behind, whether it be political, religious,

0: Hey, hi, Rising family. Thanks for starting your weekend with us. A minute after the top of the hour. It's an open forum Friday. That's how we get down. And this is how it works. If there was a topic that you think we should have discussed and we didn't, or even if we did and somehow you think we came up a little weak, that might have happened, hit us up. Or if there's something going down in your corner of the world and you think the rest of the universe would benefit from hearing about it, as long as it's free and legal, we'd love to hear from you. So free your mind and then reach out to us. Again, our number is toll-free. It's also worldwide. It is 800-450-7876. And before I take another call, I just got a tweet from one of our listeners said the cost for doing the repainting the reflecting pool now has gone up to almost $13 million. And this is a no-bid contract that Donald Trump hired. He broke all the channels instead of having an open bid for it. It's your taxpayers' money. He's going to give this pool guy $13 million to repaint the reflecting pool anyway. What do I know? 800-450-7876. Carl's in West Palm Beach, Florida. He's down there in Trump Company. He's on line one. Grand Rising, Carl, your thoughts on this Open Phone Friday.
1: Grand Rising, Carl. I wanted to say to my classmates, I took the lecture that came from Siddiqui Bakari in a different manner. From my perspective, Siddiqui Bakari was talking about total liberation. And most of us, he tried to share with us how we have cognitive dissonance, and we have a lot of things that impede our progress as it relates to retrieving knowledge and how it was being controlled by the system that we live in. And when I think about it, I think about right long up and now as we prepare for the elections and all of that kind of stuff. Whether we know it or know it not, a lot of our divine nine and our Masonic lodges, they make money off of this time. I mean, during this time period, because most of the time when they need somebody with a black face that they know that they have neutered. Many times they use these brothers and sisters. And I'm not saying it disrespectfully. I'm just saying that as an objective, I mean, as just watching everything that's going down, Carl. And I see how they make a lot of money. And in fact, they become our mayors, our preachers and everybody else. And we still haven't had the courage, nor the strength to look at our total liberation as opposed to continuously looking at how we could attach ourselves to America. And most of us, we have that white consciousness inside of our mind. That's the reason why we don't do anything to invest in our own survivability. And when I think about it, if we thought about it, if everybody would just give $10 or $100, we could put a pool together for ourselves, but most of the time we're not encouraged to do such things. And those people that have encouraged us, many times we don't know them. And he called off a few people, and I have a little small list. And it's Amos Wilson, Claude Anderson, Naeem Akbar, Dr. Joy DeGuire, Julia and Nathan Hare, Dr. Fox, Steve Coakley, Wade Nobles, Tyrone Powers, Dr. Haru, and of course, Akil Parker. And I want to say to the family, during the summer months, usually this is when our children go to partying and playing and doing things, smoking weed and stuff. If you could introduce them to people like Akil Parker and Siddiqui Bakari and Tyrone Powers, I think it will provide them with some new energy as opposed to rap songs and stuff like that. I think these children need to hear the unadulterated truth about what has happened to us as a people and how it affects them now and what they can do in order to change the reality in the future. But I don't think if we'd never have that kind of conversation, I don't think it'll never be achieved. And I think if we would look at it like everybody's talking about the Super Bowl and the new games and all of the other things that people spend advertising dollars to get our attention and to draw us into, I think if we had the understanding like what Siddiqui was talking about, we would see the need to invest in a new source of reality for ourselves, because as long as we continue to do what we're doing, we're going to continue to get the same results that we've been getting all along. And I just think we need to change our direction, Carl. And with this redistricting, I can tell you something that happened down here in Florida. We fought to get single member district, and we acquired Al C. Hastings as our congressman, Maude Ford Lee as our county commissioner, and then we got Mandy Dawson White as our House of Representatives, and then we got a black school board person for the first time. Now, those people were bought out eventually, and they didn't they started out talking black and talking about what we need. But then after they got up under the umbrella of those different positions, they lost their strength. And I don't say that disrespectfully. I just say, look at what done happened to us. And many times other ethnicities come in where we carved out areas for ourselves because of the gentrification and the people moving into our community. They're taking over the votes inside of our community. So even with the redistricting, we don't have the large pockets of blacks like what we used to have. They even tore down the Poking Bean down in Miami, and they tore down Dunbar Village in West Palm Beach. And they've been tearing down all of the structures where black people house. They call themselves giving us some new housing, but the housing that they're tearing down, it had more than just houses. It had the spirit of our people in our community in it, and a lot of people were able to draw strength from that. But because of our slothfulness and not understanding, I believe, we don't understand the problem. And that's the reason why I suggest those of you who might have missed Siddiqui Bakari yesterday, take it and internalize it. Take Akil Parker and internalize. Take Dr. Haru this week, who gave us some interesting thoughts and concepts as it relates to cancer. And these things that are very sincere, I mean, serious for us, I think we need to try to fight that thing that's inside of us to keep us thinking white and keep us divided, and try to utilize some of the brain power that we can create if we would only understand what it is that we're talking about. Because most of the time we have, I'm not saying it's disrespectful, we have a lot of people talking about things that they don't have any knowledge about themselves. And the proof always be is you ask a person, I know you could ask me at any time, what do I do to try to assist the family? And I should have something that I can explain that I'm doing on behalf of our people. And my thing down here in Florida is public education. And I'm at a position where I think I can challenge any human being in the United States as it relates to public education and the improvements that are necessary for African-American children, African and African-American children in the educational system, not the educational school, not the particular colleges that you call. I'm talking about the totality of the learning process and how it impedes our progress because it's been totally void of the knowledge of us. And lastly, Carl, did you hear about DeSantis signing a bill about no more you can't drive around, say, like sightseeing, and I guess I don't know. The bill explains that he don't want you to drive around no more, like I guess in different neighborhoods and stuff. And he done wrote a law into, and they done passed it, I think, here in the state of Florida, where that kind of activity is going to. It hasn't surfaced as of yet. But I can see where it's going to bring some problems in the future because, you know, most of the time when we live in West Palm and we drive to Palm Beach, they used to make us get a pass to go to Palm Beach. And then when you get in Palm Beach, because they have so many cameras and facial things and everything, they track you all the way through all while you're in there. And that's spilling over into West Palm because all of the people that are coming from the north are moving into the $1 million and $2 million condominiums that they're developing.
0: Right, and let's just tell the family, there's a difference between Palm Beach and West Palm Beach. Palm Beach, where the rich folks live, the millionaires and the billionaires, where the Trump and people live. And West Palm Beach, where our folks live, that's where Carl is calling from. No, I did not hear that, what DeSantis did, but it doesn't surprise me. He's been auditioning for a spot with the Trump administration, because I think, isn't he termed out, next year?
1: Yeah. Plus, he planned on leaving the track because, you know, his wife then got busted trying to some kind of thing with money. As always, they were following the money and they found out that he was sending money directly to his wife, nonprofit. And go back to that real quick, that part about Palm Beach and West Palm Beach. Palm Beach is where black people lived initially. And then Flagler sent them to a party on the other side of the water and burnt the bridge down and then burnt them down. Now, the same thing has transpired in West Palm Beach. We have the only historical territory, I believe, in the state of Florida that's on the Florida Register. And they couldn't do too much. And then they went and got a black brother from Harvard, a Boulay brother from Harvard. And he came in, disbanded the African-American Advisory Board, and then came in and raped that area now. When you go into the historical African-American territory, it's supposed I think we own like 3% of the property now. And it's all been done by placing drugs and guns in certain areas and allowing that kind of activity to take place until it deteriorates things to a certain degree. They were, at one time, they was putting signs that we as black people didn't identify with. But when white developers or people that are coming down here, they could look at the area and tell that this is the area that we can go and get cheap property. And we could rebuild it, and it's accessible because everybody in West Palm and Boynton all the way, you could walk to the airport, you could walk to the ocean, you could walk everywhere, and all of those areas black people are acquired. Now they're moving us on the opposite side of 95, and that, if anybody know the history of Florida, that's where the swamp and marshland was always at. That's where they had to always do landfill, and that's where your gators, your snakes, and your panthers, and all that other stuff kind of living. But even out there now, they're building these millions of dollars homes, and people that move to Florida, they don't know the history of Florida, so they don't know the things that that are entrapping them. But I'll leave with this, Carl. Please, family, go back and check out Siddiqui Bakari and do it like you was doing an inspection, a real one, because I think he has some nuggets in there that can really propel some of our young people. I mean, I know a lot of our old people, we kind of stuck in that voting thing, but I think if you get this kind of message to our young people, they might be able to chart a course for total liberation as opposed to just being American. All right. Thank you, Carl.
0: Thanks, Carl. 13 after the top. Let's keep rolling. Let's go to Charlotte, North Carolina. Brother Gregory's waiting for us. He's on line 6. Grand Rising, Brother Gregory, your thoughts on this open phone Friday.
2: Grand Rising, Brother Carl. Grand Rising, everybody. Happy Black History Year. Let us all study Black history to make sure that Black history is never a mystery. I want to start off with a question this morning that spans centuries of Black history. And this is the question. The question is, what is an inconvenient truth? What is an inconvenient truth? The answer is, an inconvenient truth is a truth that the people do not want to hear, but should listen to because it is the truth. An inconvenient truth is a truth that the people do not want to hear, but should listen to because it is the truth. And the Carl Nelson Show, it promotes certain principles. One is critical thinking. Think for yourself. Look at a problem, find a solution based upon actual facts, not just emotions or feelings. Number two, the show promotes logic. Use a step-by-step, mathematical, and scientific approach that relies and focuses on evidence, not assumptions. Third, seek and find the truth. Seek and find the truth by following where the truth leads you, even if the truth leads you to a place you never expected the truth to go. And I came upon some information that I want to share with 40 million black people in America. Very important Google. And this is a Google. Nathaniel Ledbetter overturned the 14th Amendment. That's Nathaniel Ledbetter. Ledbetter overturned the 14th Amendment. And this Google goes to a conversation back with Brother Carl, Brother Tony Browder, a red alert about a cataclysmic event that could affect black people, but ultimately bring about the unity of 40 million black people. And I think it will have something to do with that Google. Nathaniel Ledbetter overturned the 14th Amendment. And what that Google refers to, there was a journalist down in Alabama interviewing several politicians who were discussing the recent overturning of the Voting Rights Act. And this legislator, Nathaniel Ledbetter, he kind of slipped up and let a cat out the bag. And he made a comment when the reporter asked him, well, what's next after this Voting Rights Act situation? And he said words to the effect that his people needed the U.S. Supreme Court to overturn the 14th Amendment. Another Google is Trump and the resegregation of America. And I add that Google because if there's an attack on the 14th Amendment, which is the foundation of everything that 40 million black people have built in America, it will be like going back to segregation in America. So, is that the meet? Okay. Brother Carl?
0: All right, hold that thought right there, Brother Gregory. We got to step aside for a few moments. I'll let you finish your thought on the other side. It's 17 minutes after the top of the hour, family. It's an open phone Friday. Free your mind and reach out to us at 800-450-7876, and we'll take your phone calls next.

0: Good morning from the MTA. Checking in on the MARC train system. Pentrain 419 is on schedule. Camden train 844 is operating with a 5-minute delay. The light rail is operating with a 20-minute delay, also a temporary service suspension between North Linthicum and Glen Burnie because of a power issue. There are no trains running between North Linthicum and Glen Burnie, but there is a shuttle bus in place to accommodate riders. Some good news this morning, Metro Subway is still operating on schedule. For the MTA Transit team, I'm Austin Todd on the Carl Nelson Show.
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9: And Grand Rising family, thanks for rolling with us on this weekend, at the start of the weekend. 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Before we left, we were speaking with Brother Gregory in Charlotte. So, Brother Gregory, I'm going to let you finish your thought.
10: Thank you very much, Brother Carl. If we look at Trump, Project 2025, and this Republican movement, we'll see an inconvenient truth. And this is the truth. It's all about us, the black man, black woman, and black child in America. It's not about the Latinos, and it's not because you're a Democrat. It's because we are black Africans in America. That's the inconvenient truth. And Brother Carl, over the course of the show, had mentioned a term called post-constitutional America, and that's the next Google. What is post-constitutional America? Number one, the United States has moved beyond its original constitutional restraints. That's the first point of that definition. Second point, America now functions under a new unwritten system where traditional democratic norms are ignored and are replaced by power driven political realities, power over democracy. Thirdly, the collapse of the Constitutional Republic due to an undemocratic conservative right Republican national movement. And if you break down that definition of post-constitutional America, it's basically what we see happening right before our eyes. So there's what we see and there's what is hidden. Now, what we see is the Republican war against the Voting Rights Act. That's been all in the news. But what is hidden? What is hidden is a Republican war against the 14th Amendment. And this is why the Carl Nelson Show is so important, because of that question raised by Brother Carl and Brother Tony Browder. I started to do a lot of research, and I noticed a pattern in the strategy of the Republicans. How did they attack the Voting Rights Act? They didn't attack the whole thing and overturn the Voting Rights Act in one swoop. They did it piece by piece by piece, step by step. The Voting Rights Act has five sections, section 1, 2, 3, 4, 5. And the Republicans, step by step, took cases to the Supreme Court and overturned and reversed or nullified each individual section of the Voting Rights Act. So you know my background is military, and one of the things we do in the military is we analyze the last war to get ready for the next war. And what I saw was a Republican strategy, this piece-by-piece strategy. So I said, what could be the next war? And the next war is the war for the 14th Amendment. But most importantly, we've been talking about that birthright citizenship case that is at the United States Supreme Court right now. So let's break down the parts of the 14th Amendment. Three parts. First, birthright citizenship. Second, due process. And third, equal protection of the laws. And if you apply that Republican strategy, the birthright citizenship case, that first battle for the 14th Amendment, is already on the desk of Chief Justice John Roberts. So the war has already started, and the first battle has already begun. The next case will probably be something about due process with Trump and his people at the Supreme Court. And the third case will be something about equal protection of the laws by Trump and his people. And if they win all three of those cases, just like they overturned the Voting Rights Act, they will overturn the 14th Amendment to the United States Constitution. So the critical thinking that the Carl Nelson Show promotes, it helps us to see something ahead of time. And I just want to give that message to the brothers and sisters that we need to get ready for this war for the 14th Amendment of the United States Constitution, because that is the foundation of everything that 40 million black people have built in America. So if anybody wants that information, you can contact me at gmiller721@hotmail.com. And also I'll send you information about my Supreme Court case that will challenge and hopefully overturn the Dred Scott decision in response to what these Republicans are doing to our civil rights and our constitutional rights. Thank you very much, Brother Carl. And everybody, please do that Google on the plan by the Republicans to step by step overturn the 14th Amendment, just like they overturned the Voting Rights Act. Thank you very much, Brother Carl.
9: All right. Thanks, Brother Gregory. Calling us from Charlotte, 26 after the top there. Let's go to line 7. Attorney Hank Sanders is joining us. Counselor Hank Sanders, Grand Rising, welcome to the program.
3: Yeah, it's good to be back again. It's been a long time.
9: Yeah, it's been a while, but we caught up with Sister Fire Rose as well. So we're still talking both of you, but this morning we decided to call you. Yeah. You just heard what Brother Gregory said about the voting rights. As an attorney, a Harvard-trained attorney, your thoughts on what's going on?
3: Well, these are truly dangerous times because, and they're happening at such a fast rate. And I'm, I was a history major in college, and I've been a history buff for a long time. And we saw how fast any gains had been made after the Civil War with the 13th, 14th, and 15th Amendment. And when they got that Rutherford B. Hayes compromise in no time at all, a combination of law and violence and societal pressure put us back in near slavery. So I'm extremely concerned because I did hear him saying that the 14th Amendment was the linchpin to all of that, and it certainly is. It's amazing that you can have a constitutional amendment like the 14th Amendment and like the 15th Amendment, and they'll find ways to completely disregard those. We have a Supreme Court of the United States of America who has a long-range plan, and they're dissecting and whatever else, all of the things that have been accomplished since 1965. You know, we this country was not a democracy. I mean, a democracy until 1965, when it finally said all of its citizens could vote and all of its citizens could have other all the other rights. Of course, that was on paper. It took the tens of years to be able to really implement them and make them a reality. And now, in no time at all, with this Supreme Court, with this president, with this administration, and with what's happening in these various states, literally in the South, we are on the verge of having all of those rights stripped away.
9: Yeah, but at 30 minutes at the top, the NAACP is leading a large-scale voting rights march in your town tomorrow. Can you share some information about that?
3: Well, it's not just the NAACP. It's the Leadership Conference on Civil Rights, and all of the civil rights organizations, many of the civil rights organizations are part of that. At 9 o'clock, there'll be something in Selma in the morning at the Tabernacle Baptist Church. That was the church where they finally had the first mass meeting. You know, back in the 60s, the churches wouldn't allow you to have mass meetings there because they might get bummed or their people might get shot and whatever. But that church was the first church to go ahead and have a mass meeting. And then they'll march down to the bridge and have a prayer, whatever you might call it, at the foot of the bridge. Then they're going to caravan on to Montgomery. And they got people coming in from all over the country for a 1 o'clock Central Time mass meeting that probably would last until 4 or 5 o'clock. The effort is to try to they've been doing everything they can in the courts and on the legal basis, and that has not been bearing fruit. So we're going to have to fight back in every way we can. We're going to have to take what we have, and we're going to have to make what we need. That's what we did back in the 60s, because if you know even a little bit about history, you know, one side literally had everything. They had all of the banks and money. They had all of the business and jobs. They had all of the voters and the elected officials. They had all of the guns and gunmen. They literally just had everything on their side. And the other side had almost nothing. That's the side that we were on. And yet we took marching feet and singing songs and praying prayer, and was able to forge a great victory out of that. So singing songs and praying prayers and marching feet have a power of its own. But we're going to have to find a way to be creative in this 21st century and use everything we got. I was extremely impressed up in Minnesota, Minneapolis, how they could take cell phones and organize and find ways to fight back. And they did it in Chicago and did it in Los Angeles. So we're going to have to use every resource at our disposal to be able to fight back on this.
9: And we Let me jump in here, Attorney Hank Sanders. Do you think that still works today? We marched and rallied, and we're going to march again, and they, you know, and then when it's over, we'll you know, we've spent our energy and go back to our homes, and nothing's changed. Do you think we need to come with a new technique?
3: Well, I think we need to use all of the technique, the thing about marching helps to unify people. Marching helps to dispel fear. Singing songs help to unify people. It helps to dispel fear. So whatever needs to be done, we have to do it. There's no one thing that you can do. Back in the during that time, at least you had the courts on your side. This time, you don't have, but all three branches of government are against us. The United States Congress, held by Republicans, directed by Republicans, is against us. The executive branch, led by Trump and that whole administration, is against us. The United States Supreme Court, the judicial branch, is against us. So we're going to have to fight on all fronts. And the important thing is that when you look out there and you say, well, they got everything on their side. We don't have nothing. So we're going to have to find, take what we have and make what we need. I don't know what the answer to all of that. None of us know what the answer is, but we know we got to fight and fight and fight.
9: All right. And again, before we let you go, tell what time does this rally start tomorrow? Because they say that all roads lead to the South. It's a national day of action, and you have thousands of folks are going to probably be watching it on TV for those who are not down there in Selma. But tell us, what time does it start again?
3: It starts at 9 o'clock in the morning in Selma. But and then they'll march to the bridge and have some additional thing. But then the biggest part of the event will be at 1 o'clock Central Time in Montgomery, in front of the state capitol.
9: All right. We'll be watching on TV, those of us who can't make it. Do you know if it's going to be streamed?
3: Yes, I expect it to be streamed. But I know that people are coming from all over the country to participate. I don't know the numbers, but there, you can look it up on the internet. There, wherever you are, there are buses coming, and you can find a way to catch a bus if you want to there and back.
9: All right. Thank you, Hank Sanders, and thank you for your wife as well, Sister Fire Rose. You guys have been in the front of the struggle for decades and decades, and haven't flinched. So I just want to give you your roses right now. And again, tomorrow's big rally that's going to take place, starting at Selma, as you mentioned, 9 o'clock in the morning at Selma. They're going to go across the Edmund Pettus Bridge and march to Montgomery. And it's all about what the decision was the Supreme Court made recently. So thank you, Attorney Hank Sanders, for sharing that information with us this morning.
3: And thank you, Brother Nelson. It's just good that you still carrying on after all these years.
9: Well, somebody's got to do it. So, I'm like you. That's what you say. Yeah, somebody's got to do it, so why not me? So just like you, Attorney Hank Sanders, thank you. But thank you for the information.
3: We'll keep an eye on that.
9: Yes,
3: take
9: sir. Care. We remain on the battlefield. 23 minutes away from the top of the hour, family. We've got Danielle, the quick break. When we come back, we'll take more of your phone calls. You know how to reach us, 800-450-7876. And we'll take your phone calls next.

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1: So traffic this go around brought to you by BGE and Empower Maryland. An accident to report to you out in Aberdeen on Churchville Road. This is right at Route 22, the BW Parkway southbound. Slow traffic between the Rundle Mills Boulevard and NSA. Also 100 westbound moving towards Ritchie Highway is actually slow with traffic. 97 southbound looking the same way as you make your way towards Crane Highway and 178. Slow traffic. 70 eastbound is looking slow also between Baltimore National Pike and 29 as we hop on the Beltway and the outer loop of the Beltway on the west side. Heavy traffic between Liberty Road moving towards Baltimore National Pike. Out there on the east side of the Baltimore Beltway, traffic is slow as you make your way towards White Marsh Boulevard and the inner loop of the Beltway on the top side. Between Green Spring Avenue and the 83s is slow. 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
5: 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Sister Sarita's next. She's on line 4. She's calling from L.A. Grand Rising. Sister Sarita, your thoughts on this open forum Friday. Sister Sarita there, Kevin? I'm hearing a mumble. All right, let's move on though. Let's go to Sister Shoshana on line 2, calling from Detroit. 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
6: Grand Rising, Brother Carl, and revolutionary greetings from Detroit. I just wanted to give your audience and you some information on the upcoming celebrations in Detroit and also educational programs. We will be celebrating our beloved Honorable Malcolm X. The Malcolm X Grassroots Movement will celebrate him on his birthday on May 19th at El Kibalam Village from 5 to 8. And then El Kibalam Village is sponsoring Sister Ari Khanna, Pan-Africanist and activist, on May 22nd at their African Liberation Day celebration. That will be taking place at Unity Temple. And I believe the time is, I'm not sure of that time, but it's in the evening on the 22nd. And of course, I'm making a tour with my brother's book. I wrote on him, the warrior activist Chokwe Lumumba. And folks can look at your, I think, Facebook page or my Facebook page and get the information of where to purchase that book.
5: Sister Shoshana, give us a title of the book for folks who are unfamiliar.
6: Okay, it's Memories of My Revolutionary Brother, Chokwe Lumumba.
5: Yeah, and just for the folks who tell you, know, we always have some new listeners, some new members of the class. So tell them who your brother was.
6: Okay. Well, I think my brother was one of the greatest revolutionaries that ever walked this planet. That's what I think. I'm his sister, of course. But Chokwe Lumumba was a native born Detroiter. revolutionary activists.

0: this, an attorney who then moved to Jackson, Mississippi, continued his activism around the country and even around the world. He was a member of the Republic of New Africa, very active there in helping Brother Mario Badeli and all the brothers and sisters who were a part of falsely a part of that RNA 11 shootout in Mississippi. He's represented some of the our greatest and dedicated political prisoners, like Asada Shakur, Geronimo G. Jagger Pratt of the Black Panther Party, Jamil Amin, H. Rat Brown, Chokwe, I mean, it's just a list. He represented Matulu, Dr. Matulu Shakur, in New York, and his son, Tupac. And I told someone recently, Brother Carl, at a book talk, they wanted to know, why did he represent Tupac? What was the charge? I said, he was in trouble for shooting at the police. And I said, but yeah, he was shooting at the police. They said, well, why did he represent them? I said, because the police were shooting at him. And he, you know, of course, got Tupac vindicated from that, those charges. So, and then Chokwe, like I think I said, he served a couple of terms as city council member in Jackson, Mississippi, and then became the mayor. And unfortunately, he transitioned from this planet 8 months into his mayoral term.
1: And his son took over as well. I just add an addendum to that.
0: Yes, and I'm going to, you know, hopefully you'll invite me to come back and talk about that, because there is a hearing coming up July the 13th. And I would like to, you know, give your listeners some more information, a full picture of that.
1: Okay, that's Chokwe Antoine Lumumba, right?
0: Right, Antar. Chokwe Antar Lumumba, that's right.
1: Right, and he was mayor of Jackson, Mississippi, until somebody didn't want like him being the mayor. It's too much of a revolutionary, yeah, like his dad. But again, right. Sister Shoshana, thank you for sharing us the information about the event for Brother Malcolm in Detroit. But again, give us the title of the book so people can research the book, and maybe they can get it online and, you know, and purchase a copy, because it's a great book, family. It gives the history of one of our revolutions. You know, we talk a lot about our people who work for the other side. His brother's an attorney, and he was working for us. Yeah. You know, and he did a lot of it was pro bono. Didn't get paid, but he did it. Am I correct in saying that, Sister Shoshana?
0: Oh, you're definitely correct about that. And he also would go to jail with his clients. I just gave you a partial list of some of his clients, so you know those powerful names that I just mentioned. You know, at my book talks, I always tell people about an incident where I called him and asked him how he was doing. And he said, well, he was doing better since he got out of jail, because the judge had, you know, not only fined him $500, but sent him to jail for taking up for his client. So, you know, and read the book, get the book. I'll tell you where to get it. But Chokwe was infamous for, you know, speaking up to the judges and telling them that they were racist. He would, on numerous cases, he'd ask the judge to recuse himself from the case. And the judge would say, on what basis? He would say, on the basis you're a racist, sir. Chokwe was awesome. He was phenomenal. He stood up for the people. And his famous quote was, if you don't love the people, you will betray the people. And where you can get the book is online. You can order it at Blackstone Bookstore and Culture Center. And you can get that in person. That's in Michigan, but online also. And Source Booksellers online and in person. That's Source Booksellers, Blackstone Bookstore, and Culture Center. And I know a lot of us don't do Amazon, but for those who do Amazon. You can get it on Amazon. And again, the title of the book is Memories of My Revolutionary Brother, Shokoi Lumumba.
1: Right. And a must read for those folks who are thinking about going to law school, because we need more lawyers like Shokoi Lumumba. If you're thinking about going to law school, you know somebody who's in law school, get them a copy of that book. Sister Shoshana, thank you for sharing your thoughts this morning.
0: Oh, Sante Sana, free to land, my brother.
1: All right. That's Sister Shoshana calling from Detroit. And got a tweet question here. A tweeter says, does anybody know if any of the NAACP buses leaving from the Maryland, D.C. area going to Selma? As you heard, Hank Sanders, an attorney, the Harvard-trained attorney. It's another great attorney that we have out there working for our people. And Brother Hank has been doing it for decades. They have this big rally, the NAACP and other groups are having this big rally in Selma because of the voting rights issue on Saturday. So if anybody knows, just call us at the station. Somebody wants to know if there are any buses leaving from the Maryland, D.C. area. And you can just hit us up and just call, leave them information with Kevin. Nine away from the top of the hour, Sister Sarita, let's try her again in L.A. She's on line four. Grand Rising, Sister Sarita, your thoughts on this open phone Friday?
0: Hello?
1: Sister Sarita, there you are.
2: Yes, hi, Carl. Good morning, Carl, and good morning to the Carl Show family. African-American women, black women, we deserve to be protected. Carl, I want to touch on, it's so hard to go behind quality when you are fighting to remain respectful towards your brothers. First of all, let me start off by saying thank you to Carlos, who called in last week, I think it was right after me, and said to me, that he loves me and that he appreciates black women. I appreciate that. It's just good to hear that, you know, from your own. But I also want to address the brother that said something to the effect of it must have hit home or something. No, brother, don't hit home. And it didn't hit home. Nothing hit home regarding what you were saying. You know what hit home? When Sister Fatima comes on and say, hey, you know, do deeper research regarding something. You know, it hit home when Mark from Anaheim, who's been teaching, I will say teaching me since I was a youngin', when he comes on and say, do more research and looking to protect me. That's hitting home for me. That's wanting to do better. Not a brother coming on talking about eyelashes and how the Black Panther Party, the Islamic or Muslims and how they have critiqued, you know, their women, this and that, but they protect their women. However, they protect their women. Are you protecting? Tell me something you're doing, brother, that's protecting your woman when you coming on here. I did say that I wish that you would have a better brothers such as yourself would have more to talk about regarding black women and the protection of us than to always be addressing our hair and our lashes and our this and that. So that's what I wanted to say, Carl. Today, I don't want to stay on long because we cut short on time, but I appreciate you
1: Before you go, I got to ask you.
2: Yes, sir.
1: Yeah, I got to ask you this, Sister Sarita. The race is heating up in L.A. for the mayor of L.A. We're talking about sisters. Karen Bass is under attack, but she's still leading in the polls. They found out that her opponent, he claimed he was living in a trailer, and he was actually living in the Bel Air Hotel, in a fancy hotel.
2: Absolutely.
1: Has that impacted the race or the people? Because it seems like it's turned into a racial thing. We've got Magic supporting her, and you've got all these I guess, coming out of the closet now, Trumpsters are supporting the other fella. I won't mention his name and give him any energy. But is this splitting the city? How do you see that race looking?
2: It's definitely split in the city, but when does it ever not split the city when it comes to black people? But we're hopeful, and it's good to see Magic Johnson supporting her. And we need more of that. We need to see our public figures taking interest in what is going on locally and what could affect those of us who are not in a position to flee if we had to, if you will. So it's very important. But yeah, it's definitely heating here, and that it in regarding the mayor. But I mean, that's just what happens, Carl. You know how LA is. That's just how it is, you know.
1: Right, but it's good to see that Magic stood up, even though his former boss, the owner of the Lakers, and she's supporting the other fellow who's running, and a lot of the white actors and actresses, because he's from the acting community, are supporting him. But at least Magic didn't sway that way. Even he may have money, but he's still black, and he's still supporting the sisters. I just want to share that.
2: Well, yeah, but it's important, though, too. It's very important that continues, though. So, I definitely, as I said before, I appreciate Magic standing with her and supporting her. But it's very important to keep doing that. You know what I'm saying? So you can't, I think Dr. Claude Anderson says it best in the sense of you can't have your hand in both cookie jars. You know what I'm saying? You have to stand. You have to stand where you stand, and that's it. So I definitely get a brother. You know, his props. But then I remember my mama used to tell me. Remember, she was born 1918, mother/grandmother. She would tell me, you know, I don't have to give you kudos for something you're supposed to do. That's you're supposed to do this. You know what I mean? And yeah. So I appreciate, as I said, I appreciate you letting me be on this morning. Like I said, behind such quality with the sister who just got through speaking and also the brother before her. So I thank you, Carl.
1: All right. Thank you, Sister Sarita. 3 minutes away from the top of our family. We've got to take another quick break so our stations can identify themselves down the line. It's an open phone Friday. 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
15: Hey, Grand Rising, Carl. And, you know, that the brother that you had on, man, he did, you know, he made a really great point, because we got a governor's race going here. We aren't the only black governor in the United States, you know, and people don't realize under him, man, we had the bridge collapse, you know, and then everything was going good. And you know, then Donald Trump got in there. Then Andy Harris, who was trying to get rid of the Republican in here, but they didn't have the backbone in Annapolis. But anyway, he's a Maryland representative, didn't want the bridge to be paid for. Biden said they were going to pay for it. They haven't been never on the right side of nothing. You know, then we got, just like he said, the Republicans got the House, they got the Senate, they got the presidency, and apparently, Carl, they got the court. They got the Supreme Court, the brother of Clarence Thomas in the Supreme Court. You know, apparently they got them too. And what is happening in the United States? We've lost service members in the military that shouldn't have been lost because this incompetent, weak man let Netanyahu talk him into going into a war. They've been fighting thousands of years over there, talking him into going into a war because he didn't want to go by himself. And he said the quiet part out loud. He said, he was asked, he said, what do you think about the economy, you know, the people financial burdens and all that? He said, I don't care. I don't think about that. What do you think about gas prices? I don't think about that. I don't think about none of that. So he just told
14: Oh, that's all right there. Do you think when the American people heard that, the ones who are still supporting, do you think it sort of struck them, or do you think they just, that's Trump being Trump? Do you think they just shrugged their shoulders when he said that?
15: You know, Carl, let me tell you something, man. I've been amazed because, you know, scrolling through different stuff, you have MAGA people, you know, people from deep South, white people. I mean, they coming on and they just tearing him up, man, because people are hurting. They dying. He don't care. And another thing, Carl, we got to think about, the reason why we have to get rid of him, and his vice president calls him Hitler. He's heartless as Hitler, but he doesn't have a clue about military or government or nothing. All the leaders know that. When they come on his turf, you know, they try to be cordial, but when he go over there, they treat him like a stepchild. When he go over to any leader, because they know we laugh and stop. But yeah, to your point, only people that's like really low information, you know, just deep MAGA, you know, because even Fox, National Fox has been on him, man. You know, because this is ridiculous, man. You know, he doesn't care about, and then he found out, Carl, think about this. He found out his family making money off of the war because their investments or whatever. Once he found that out, then he came out and said, he said, how long the war? I don't know. Long as it takes. You know, we got plenty of time. You know what I mean? So he has to be Article 25 that put pressure on the Republicans. But let me ask you a question, Carl. We have a Republican here running against our black governor, war hero. You know, he don't have to let his records, release his records. And the two white guys that released theirs, what they release him for? He's a war hero. You know, they what? But anyway, I digress.
14: They're going to hold him to a different standard. You know, they're hoping to ride on the coattails of the MAGA group. That's all. They don't have to present or do anything. They're just, they're the opposition, and they're the R behind their name. And they expect you, if you believe, the people who love Donald Trump, they believe in what he believes in. It's not what his policies, which most people are upset about. It's not his policies, but it's his demeanor. It's what he thinks about us as a people. And they think this, likewise. That's why they love him, and that's why they support him. So if you see that guy with the R behind his name in Maryland, that's why they're supporting him. Not because they'll never be able to defend his policies. Never. But go ahead and finish your thought.
15: And yes, one guy switched to Republican. Now, the Republicans in Maryland, we lost the most employees. And somebody pointed out on the Oversight Committee when they was paying Hegstead that one of them, they was paying them up. One of them incompetent people that he have on his cabinet. And he made a point. He's a veteran. He said, do you guys support veterans? He said, yeah. He said, how many veterans did you guys fire under a month? I don't think we fired any. He said 30% of the federal workforce is veterans. You fired more veterans than anybody, you know? So let's just put that out there, you know? So, you know, in Maryland, you know, we have to vote for Governor Moore. He hasn't been perfect and all that kind of stuff, but he's been for the people. He is for the people. He's a war hero. He doesn't bow down. He said, you know, people was trying to get him to bow down to Trump. He said, I'll talk to anybody, but I ain't buying down to no man. You know what I mean? And I like that. You know, I like that. You know, but and I'm not going to try to get everything in, but the mayor, And the IG, I went to the hearing when they talking about the mayor and the IG fighting. Well, the IG is not fighting with the mayor. And the mayor said the loud part out loud yesterday on the interview that a friendly station that he go on that's not so friendly to him no more because they not with him on the boys' school and they not with him on sabotaging the IG. I'll put some more meat on that bone next week, but they're not with him sabotaging the IG. They said, well, the public ain't buying it, man, that you want this oversight because you. Another oversight. We already voted on the oversight. They think we stupid. We don't know what we vote for in Baltimore. So he said, well, the public ain't with you on this. He said the loud part outside. I mean, again, less like Trump, he said, I don't care. That's what he said. He said, I don't care. If the people ain't with me, I don't care. The city council, well, you know, most of them with me, you know. Some of them work for me when they not in session in Annapolis. So he said, I don't care. So Puerto Rican IG got more credibility in her little finger than the mayor's administration got in their whole administration, starting from him. So thank you.
14: Before you go, though, in another state that you got to watch that maybe get a black governor, and that's Georgia. That's where Keisha Lance Bottoms, who used to be the mayor of Atlanta, she's running. And, of course, she's, those of you, the music people will know it, that's Major Lance, Major Lance's daughter.
15: Yeah.
14: So she's running and she's leading the polls, I think she's got like 42% or whatever the vote. And in Georgia, she's got to have 50 plus one. So there's still work to do if you want to see another black governor, especially in the South. That'll be interesting. We'll see. So we'll see what happens. So we'll keep an eye on Georgia. But thank you. Thank you again.
15: And go ahead. Carl, we got to point this out because we got to call out. You know, all these so-called entertainers or whatever they are. You know, the young lady that got murdered in Atlanta coming from her baby shower in her vehicle. She was an entertainer and she was prosperous and all that kind of stuff. Do you remember that?
14: Yeah, that's unfortunate, but go ahead. Yeah.
15: Yeah. But nobody came up and said nothing. You ain't heard nothing about they caught nobody or nothing. Yeah, this she was assassinated, Kevin Owens, in her car. Just assassinated, coming from her baby child, man. A sister, a young sister, you know.
14: So it goes to what Sister Sarita was saying, you know, about respecting our sisters. Yeah, we've got to do better, Mark. We just got to do better, man.
15: We do, Carl. I'm glad you say that, and I say it too. And our girl, Francis Cress Weldon put it where the ghost can get it. No, it's not the white man. It's us. You know, it's us. She laid out a plan how we could treat each other better. She wrote it. She wrote something. I'm gonna read it again next week, God willing. She said we the only ones that talk to call out women out their name. I'm a B. I'm a this. I'm a that. I'm a gangster. I'm a thug. I'm a this. I'm a that. And she said, if you could teach the people to demean themselves, you could teach them to kill themselves, and they won't even realize. So I'll talk to you next week.
14: All right, thanks, Mark. And that's what's going on right now. 12 after the top of the hour, 800-450-7876. Go line 5. Lawrence is calling us. He's in Texas. At Grand Rising, Lawrence, your thoughts on this open phone Friday?
2: NS Research Incorporated.
14: Is Lawrence there? I'm not hearing Lawrence. All right, let's move on to line 6, Kevin. Let's go to Robert. He's in Baltimore. Grand Rising, Robert, your thoughts on this open phone Friday?
10: Yes, good morning, Mr. Nelson. I'm glad to talk to you this morning and the audience. Sir, I just want to make reference to the 14th Amendment that's part of the decision that's going to be handed down by the Supreme Court soon. That decision is going to be handed down. It's already been decided. And what's going on is that most people do not know what the 14th Amendment to the Constitution is all about. It's dealing with the all person clause. And the key word to it, it states all persons born and naturalized in the United States is subject to the jurisdiction thereof, a citizen of the United States and in the state where they reside. The key word is the word person. There's two types of persons that is defined in the Black's Law Dictionary that Congress has defined the word person as: the legal fiction, which is a corporate entity. It has nothing to do with man, you and I talking on the phone here and you listening to me today. It's a legal fiction, which is a corporate name that they created on paper. Look at your IDs. Everyone look at the ID that you think is yours. It's in all capital letters. That's the corporate entity. You do not have any rights. You do not have any citizenship. You understand? Unless you know how to express your rights on paper and to defend your rights in a court of law. Now, you can get rid of all your debts dealing with that corporate entity ID that you carry in your pocket if it's not in your best interest. I just wrote off a $22,000 debt that was addressed to my legal fiction. Go to your Constitution, read it. Look up the word person in law. You will see there's two types.
14: Well, hold the thought right there, Robert. So you wrote it off. Was it attached to your Social Security number? Because that's how, you know, that's how these things work. Or how did you write it off? What was it? What the legal technique that you used?
10: Yes, sir. It is attached to your Social Security number, but you gotta attack the legal fiction on paper. That's in all capital letters. That's what you gotta attack. That's what Congress has created on paper. It's just a corporate name. It's nothing to do with the name that your mother and your father, your parents, or your loved ones gave you when you came here on birth. You know, at birth. That's kind of capital letter, then small letters, then the last name is capital, then small letters. That's how it's written. But the one that you got, the ID that each and every one is carrying in our pockets, it's in all capital letters. The state owns everything in that particular name, that ID. They own your automobile. They own your home. They own your children. They own everything. Just check it out for yourself. Now, I'm going to give you my phone number. People can call me about this. A lot. The Creator has blessed me. I'm a master of it. I've never lost a case. Don't intend to lose any. Just by what you know. The 14th Amendment to the Constitution was never properly ratified. I can read it to you right now, but probably don't have time for you. You know, if you allow me, I can read it. It only takes about 5 minutes.
14: No, we don't have time for you because we're coming up on a break. Okay, but let me ask you this, though, Robert. Are you an attorney? First of a question?
10: Never been to law school, sir. I'm self-taught. And they're not, see, attorneys, all due respect, they're not being taught law in their schools. In law school, they're getting a degree in color of law. Because I was saying the 14th Amendment was never ratified. That's the crux of the United States citizenship and the Constitution itself that's supposed to give people rights. But it's not giving the people rights. The legal fictions, that's what they're giving rights. But it's not rights that they're giving. They're taking rights from you because the states own that legal fiction on paper on that ID that you got that everyone's carrying. I don't have one of their IDs. They had to do what is known as an offset on my name. I refuse to accept it. I gave
14: so you don't, you don't, do you have you do have a Social Security number, right?
10: Oh, yeah, I have a Social Security number. I know how to use it also. It's not in my best interest when they send my straw man. This is the ID. This the name that's on that ID. I know how to rebut it and give it back to them. I know how to rebut dealing with a legal case if going to court if it's not in my best interest. I know how to get rid of it. They got to take and get rid of it. Change it. Take it back because it's fraud. All of the system is fraud from top to bottom. That's how President Trump was able to run for president. He was a 34-count felon on paper. But what happened, his lawyers gave back the judgment that was handed down by the court because it came to him in an all-capital name, and his lawyers was able to give it back. That's how he was able to run for president and win.
14: All right, because we're coming up on a break.
10: That's what's going on.
14: All right. Thank you, Robert. Thank you for your thoughts, and thank you for sharing those thoughts with us.
10: Y'all have a great day. Bye.
14: And Robert said what he said. 17 after the top there, family. You got to step aside. We come back with more of your phone calls. You can reach us at 800-450-7876, and we'll take your phone calls next.

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8: Grand Rising, my brother Carl, hey, you know I've been listening to callers, and I find one thing interesting, and it's the truth. We all entitled to our own opinion, but we're not entitled to our own truth, you know. And like, I'm reminded of what Brother Malcolm said: if me telling you the truth gets you mad, don't get mad at me. You get mad at the truth, you know. Carl, the 14th Amendment, that was for black folks. Trump was right. That ain't for every sucker that screws across the border, drops a baby, and say I'm a citizen. If you come through the front door, do it the right way, you have a baby, then you a citizen. But if you jump the border in front of everybody who's in line trying to come here, and you say, I'm a citizen, my baby's a citizen, and then you open up that whole can of worms where they can bring their whole family here, you're subverting the law, and you're definitely doing damage to black people. But this is why you're pushing us further down the ladder. We were a minority, now we're a minority, because Biden let all these illegals in. That's one truth. Another truth is simply this. If we to save black America, we got to get to the babies and the kids, and we got to stop having babies make babies. You don't hear the Congressional Black Caucus telling black folks to go back to our old school morals and values. They don't preach that. They out here advocating for another entity. They advocating for everybody except us. And then when you look at the elected black people, and this is what white America is laughing at us. And I tell black folks, because I'm involved in union politics, so is my wife. We down here in Texas. You know, we speak at city council meetings. We make a difference. We do. We reach people. And I find something that's so ironic. Carl, we just came through an election, a major election in this union down here, local 276. 90-some% black. The gays tried to take it over. The gays, the gay blacks. It was like, and me and my wife got in it, and we determined the outcome of the election by speaking truth to power, by putting facts on the table. See, that's what I be saying. Black folks, you know, Carl, I learned something in this past election, me, my wife, my family. You got the truth. You got a pedophile. You got a person who put a sister in the hospital for 3 weeks. He trying to run for president. Almost got it if we wouldn't expose him, me and my wife. I'm saying this.
7: But hold up thought about, hold up thought right there. What about the current pedophile? What's the difference? The current pedophile that's in office. Is he not? Hey, come on, finish your thought. Who else?
8: I'm talking about Trump. Hey, Carl, all politics are local. All politics start at the local level. You can't change who's at the top if you don't get the bottom organized. We're trying to organize the bottom.
7: We give the pedophile at the top of the totem pole a pass, but the pedophile at the lower end of the totem pole we go after. But go ahead and finish your thought.
8: Okay. Well,
7: make that make sense, but go ahead.
8: Let's put it like this. When you got the pedophiles in Congress, the Black Congressional Caucus, the gay agenda is so dangerous to the black community. The gay agenda does not support the black family. We got congressional black leaders supporting the gay agenda. You don't have nobody advocating for the black family. You don't have nobody doing nothing for black folks except telling us that the white man is evil. Well, you know what? I tell black folks this, Carl. White folks go to bed good at night, sleep good, because they ain't worried about black folks. You don't have white folks telling black folks, let your kids go out and have 5 or 6 babies without getting married. Let your black kids go to school and don't get an education. You don't have black folks worrying about us. White folks don't care nothing about us. They ain't worried about us. They living their best life. So then why is black people in Congress steady coming to the black community saying the white man is this, the white man? That's called the head fake, Carl. I'm from the hood off the block. You can't tell me to look to the left while you picking my pocket on the right. Carl, I engage politicians, councilmen, county commissioners, congressmen. I engage these people because union politics transcends local politics, because you got to come to the union hall to get people to vote for you. And when they come to the union hall, I tear them a new butt. Carl, let me tell you something, brother. Trump ain't my enemy. It's these black folks who say they represent me and taking my money and ain't doing nothing for me. Trump don't care about me. The Congressional Black Caucus say they care about me and mine. But what do they do for me and mine? You ain't going to get me to worry about the white man when I got black people doing more damage to me than that white man is doing. He taking care of his people. Who taking care of our people? We ain't got nobody advocating for us. So my thing is this. Two things can be true at the same time. Trump, he's for white America. Everybody knows that. But who is for black America? The black people that they say represent us, do they really represent you and me, Carl? I say no. And then when we talk about that 14th Amendment, if we let all the illegals and everybody all over the world come across the border illegally, where does that put us? Where does that put us? My point is this. The pie is only so big. If everybody coming over here getting a slice, what's left for us? The crumbs? So, again, I say this. You're entitled to your own opinion, but you're not entitled to your own truth. The 14th Amendment was for slaves. It is for black people. But everything that is for us, civil rights, everything that we fought for Every other nationality came and subjugated and took it over, and it benefits them. White women benefit from civil rights more than black people. You know, I mean, you know, Carl, all I can say is this. If you want to keep a secret from black folks, where do you hide it? Everybody that got common sense know you hide it in a book because people don't read. Malcolm told you to read. Martin told you to read. But how many black people really read and study? This is what we doing in Texas. The election is over, just got over a couple of days ago. We starting a program where we go educate these young blacks, man. We going to give them archives. We going to give them history. We going to teach them. This is how you educate and prepare people for the war, the battle. You educate them. You give them the tools. Did you see the Congressional Black Caucus doing that in any school, teaching black kids? We going to be teaching black women and men. Don't be going out here having babies out of wedlock. Reach back and teach your kids. This is where we coming from, grassroots. This is what black folks got to do. We got to teach the generation that's coming behind us. If we don't quit doing the stupid and start doing what's right, Carl, you and I, we grew up different. You grew up in an era where your parents were 10 toes down. I came from a dysfunctional black family, but I had other people around me who were 10 toes down. That's why my son is a federal agent, master's. My daughter, master's, about to be a cop. My wife, 41 years, elected official. I'm on different platforms all over the country. Carl, we speak truth to power. This is what everyday black folks got to start doing. We got the power right in our hand, but we got black folks telling us we ain't got no power. We got black folks telling us the white man.
7: I'm bringing it on home for us.
8: Nobody tell me.
7: Bring it on home for us. Because we still got a bunch of folks we're trying to get to, Lawrence. But go ahead and finish
8: up. Well, this is the bottom line. This is the bottom line, Carl. Mm-hmm. The truth don't need no defense. It'll stand on its own feet. Black folks in their heart, they know that we got the power to change our destiny. But if we keep on listening to people who don't have our best interests at heart, we doomed to failure, Carl. That's all I want to say, brother. Thank you, Carl, for giving me a minute.
7: All right. Thank you, Lawrence. 30 minutes after the top of the hour, family. Lawrence said what he said. 800-450-7876. Dr. Haki is joining us from Baltimore. He's on line two. Grand Rising, Dr. Haki, your thoughts on this Open Phone Friday.
9: Yes, sir. Grand Rising to you, brother Carl. How you doing today?
7: I'm still learning.
9: Beautiful, beautiful, beautiful. Well, Carl, I'm actually, you know, I'm spending a couple of days in Vegas, just Las Vegas. I was attending what's called an agri-tech conference. There were like about a lot of different businesses, but about eight of them that were finalists that have various technologies that I believe, I mean, since it's here, it was based upon the climate of factors of this environment. And I believe that some of these technologies certainly could be utilized for, various climates in Africa with high humidity or high heat, lack of water, et cetera. And so I'll just give a quick example of one. One was something, and this was a brother, you know, there's only one black company, I got his card, that, you know, you put it in the ground and, you know, the technology, the AI kind of tells like the different types of the soil content and what you could possibly grow in the soil. So that I just give that one example of, you know, I always knew the different conferences come to Vegas. And so, you know, I mean, not that I was the only reason that I was here, but, you know, I made it my business to ensure, because I don't do no crazy, stupid gambling. But, you know, I know it was founded by the mafia.
7: But brother Haki, you mentioned you didn't see quite a many of us there. When you say, how many would you say were attending that conference, that particular conference?
9: Well, it was a brother from Uganda, another African. It seems like I was the only black person from America there. So it was probably like a couple Africans, probably like four Africans. It was a couple Indians, the Israelis,
7: None of our, you know, see any of our black farmers? You see any of our black farmers there?
9: No, no, not at all. Not at all. And I mean, and not to say, I mean, you know, not everybody is aware of everything, you know, per se, but, you know, and that's where, you know, I mean, and I'm not a farmer, but, you know, somebody said, I didn't know you were in agriculture, brother. I'm like, well, you know, like I've been to Africa a few times and I see, I mean, I know enough about Africa that we, somebody need to be, you know, like to grasp hold of this knowledge and be a bridge. And I know that, you know, I'm at least connected to, you know, enough farmers and, you know, and even in Baltimore, I'm not sure how, you know, do people have enough acreage to take advantage of these technologies. But yeah, so yeah, but, you know, and that's where, you know, I'm hoping, you know, as I evolve, I mean, I know that this is, I mean, people were dropping different types of knowledge, talking about the bees and lack of, you know, some of the crops like avocados that, you know, are in danger in the next few years. And so, you know, just me being present, it's actually, you know, just enlightening me to know, like, okay, how do I position myself to ensure that I'm being like a glue for the farmers who have the, you know, they do this every day. You see what I'm saying? I'm a city boy, you know what I'm saying? So, my family's from North Carolina, so I know a little something, but, you know, these folks, they do this every day. And so that's what, you know, I hope to be a bridge, you know, for that call.
7: Dr. Hockey, I'm glad you're sharing that information with us. And if you can find out when the next one is, the next conference like that is being taken place, call in and let us know. And let's get our black farmers, because we got a few black farmers who listen to us all the time. That's why I asked if you saw anything.
9: No, I love, I know Beefa. Definitely. And so I always, you know, try to stay connected. But and definitely, and today call, and just so you know, and the listening audience know, I mean, Prince George's County, they have a major project. We talk about, I mean, I want to be practical in my analysis and fair. They're bringing what's called the Spear. That was just announced. I mean, I didn't know what it was. I only been to Vegas once or twice, so I don't, like, you know, come out here and tour or whatever and go to every little space. But the Sphere is some kind of technological space. So I'm actually going there this morning. And so it's like $1 billion project that the Kern County executive, Aisha Braveboy, put together. And so hopefully it will create some black, you know, business, you know, opportunities, as well as some opportunities in the trade. So that's going to be in 2027. And so I hope, you know, for those that, you know, I mean, we got to be on the ground floor, you know, with these opportunities. I know people, you know, talk about what officials aren't doing, and who am I to judge whether this is going to be a win or not. But if somebody can be employed from this and learn new skills, new technologies, let the black people, and I'm sure the black caucus, you know, members in the state of Maryland, you know, will definitely be on top of that. And so I'll have some feedback once I be able to see what that actually is on a bigger level. Cause this one that's going to be at National Harbor, it's going to be a little smaller, you know, rendition of what they do here in Vegas. And so hopefully, you know, attracting dollars, you know, I mean, you know, to the county, that could be a good thing if it's utilized to, you know, for black people to take advantage of. So thank you, brother Carl.
7: All right. Thank you, brother Hockey. Thank you for sharing that information with us. And let us know how it turns out. And also the one that's coming up in the D.C. area. All right, family. We're going to take our last break at 23 minutes away from the top of the hour. It's an open phone Friday. Free your mind and reach out to us at 800-450-7876. And we'll take all your phone calls next.

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1: Ever lose your keys? 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
2: Carl Nelson here again, family. 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Griot, Professor James Small will lead us off. Professor Small will discuss the life and legacy of Brother Malcolm. 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

0: And Grand Rising family, thanks for staying with us on this Friday morning. Thanks for starting your weekend with us again. It's an open phone Friday. This is where we give you a chance to free your mind. You can reach us at 800-450-7876. Go to line 4. Marvin's calling. He's in Baltimore. And Grand Rising, Marvin, your thoughts on this open phone Friday?
1: Hello?
0: Is Marvin there? Go ahead, Marvin.
1: First of all, and I'm still learning, man. Because
0: yeah, get closer to man. Hey, Marvin, get closer to that phone for us. You sound like you're overseas.
1: I'm up there. All right. But I was saying I'm still learning, like you said. But look, this is my problem. This morning on your show, everybody that came to your show used the word, let me get it right. They used the word black, right? You hear me? Talk.
0: Marvin, can you get closer to the phone? All right, let's move on because we're racing the clock here, Kevin. I'm having problems. Marvin, when you get on the radio, get closer to the phone because we can't help you. 16 minutes away from the top there. Let's go to Brother Loki, also in Baltimore. Brother Loki, your thoughts on this open phone Friday?
2: Are you trying to say Losi?
0: I'm just reading what they gave me, brother. I'm sorry if I'm pronouncing your name incorrectly.
2: Okay, I mean, is it LOCYLUMUMBA, Losi Lumumba?
0: That's you, yeah. LOCY.
2: Okay. I read, brother. First, let me greet you in a key square of terms. Ngia Yatu, and Dio Ngia.
0: Well, thank you.
2: And I want to inform your listening audience that on May 19th, Mr. Malcolm's Earth Day or birthday, the Black nationalists, Pan-African nationalist organizations in Baltimore will be celebrating and honoring the great minister, Malcolm X, El Haj Malik El Shabazz, and his African name, Omar Wiley. So we want to do justice for a martyr and to inform our people a lot about this great leader. And it's a call for operational unity. So it's a seminal step, a tactic for uniting the Pan-Africanist, African nationalist community in Baltimore so we can get out or we can end upon what I feel is the greatest message for the liberation of African people. It comes through our African nationalism or our black nationalism. And we understand that in this day and time, we need a message for black liberation.

0: that it's not is forthcoming from our politicians and from our religious leaders, and it's not projected as a voice for leadership for people who are definitely in need of a leadership towards liberation and not integration. Minister Malcolm in today's time is being projected as a civil rights leader, and Minister Malcolm, the martyr, was not for civil rights. So there's this need for information, correct information, from an historical basis, because we are a historical and an apolitical people. When I say apolitical, not because they aren't in any kind of politics, but the politics that most of our masses of our people are into is the two-party politics of white nationalism, the United States government. What's most familiar, or well, what's most practiced and misunderstood, is that the Democratic Party and the Republican Party and the Democratic Party are both what? Their philosophy is white nationalism. So they're on board with where they're coming from philosophically and politically. But where we should be coming from is to no longer allow ourselves to be slaves to the Democratic Party, that our politicians are really leading us wrong, because they feel that this is the way upon which we can reach our ultimate sovereignty or liberation. And it's not. It's not. People running around talking about Trump. Trump is a puppet and a puppeteer. He is a current forth an agenda from where? The white ruling class. So we should stop talking about Trump and identify the names of the white ruling class that is really the enemy of our people. Trump is a distraction. He is one who's calling forth their agenda. So and our politicians are not educating us on, they are not educating us on the white ruling class and who they are.
1: Right. And Brother Losey, we get the gist of what you're saying, but you're racing the clock here. I wish you'd called earlier. Please call earlier next time. But tell us about the event for Brother Malcolm. Please give us the sure. date, time, and, sure. and where it's going to be.
0: Okay, sure. May 19th, we'll be at 1307 Utah Place. It's a Masonic Hall. And at 7 o'clock, May 19th. So
1: that's 7 p.m., right?
0: 7 p.m. to 11 p.m., yes. There'll be a strong panel discussion, and there will be entertainment, and of course, it is the basics is for operational unity.
1: Gotcha. All right, you know, call back next time, but call earlier so we can get more information. And thank you for your thoughts this morning.
0: We did call earlier. We just getting in.
1: Okay, I know. It's kind of rough sometimes. Thank you, Brother Loki.
0: No problem, man. No problem.
1: All right,
0: no problem at all.
1: 10 away from the top there. Robertson, Kansas City, is on line 3. Grand Rising, Robert, your thoughts on this Open Phone Friday.
2: Well, Carl, people talk about on this show, they talk about going to Ghana and different places. And I'm thinking, Carl, that, you know, people are coming here to the United States from all over the world. I mean, we got people here from every part of the planet, women from Burma, from Japan, from Thailand, Brazil. But anyway, somebody had put out a list of the countries that are the most friendliest towards black people and the countries that are most unfriendly. And the countries that were at the top of the list as being more friendly to black people were Thailand, Switzerland. Well, Thailand was at the top of the list as being the most friendliest towards black people. And then Switzerland, Poland, Ireland, and Australia. I don't know how Australia made it on the list, but
1: that's it. Hold on, throw right there, Robert. What about the African countries? They did the survey without saying the African countries? What are they trying to tell us? Our African brothers and sisters are not friendly to us?
2: I'm not even for sure who even made the list up, but they put I'm not for sure who made the list up.
1: Is the list friendly to Americans or to African Americans? Maybe that's where the difference is.
2: The list was countries that are the most friendliest towards black people. I guess they should have included some African countries. But anyway, they put Thailand at the top of the list. And then the countries that were the worstest for black people was Ukraine, Russia, Italy, and Spain. I think those were the countries that treated black people the worst. But I'll wrap it up by saying this, Carl. We got people here from all over the planet here in Kansas City. But I talk to people from India and from Philippines, and they tell me, they say, man, in the Philippines, you can live get you a house or an apartment right on the beach for $200 a month. You know, they say, even people from India, they say you can live like a king in India on $2,000 a month. And I'm like, I got to get out of here, man. You know what, Carl? It's just too much. Stress is the biggest killer for black people in the United States
1: Well, let me share this with you real quick, because we're racing the clock, Robert. Let me share this. There's a record number of Americans who've renounced their citizenships. Not just we hear about our brothers and sisters going to Ghana and Sierra Leone and all that. Well, white folks are getting up out of here, too. You know, many of them going to Canada. They just can't deal with it. But I'll let you finish your thought real quick.
2: Yeah. You know what? I'm going to make this last point. The mindset of the people in the country, it creates an atmosphere. So the mindset of America is capitalism, is money, is greed, is sex, is violence. And that gets up into the atmosphere and gets into your genes and chromosomes. But have you noticed that when you go to another country like, Ghana or Africa or the Philippines, you feel this sense of peace coming over you because the people in these countries, they don't think like America, so it actually gets into the atmosphere. So I'm like, I got to get out of here, Carl. Anyway, thanks for taking my call, brother.
1: All right, thanks, Robert. Calling us from Kansas City. Let's see if we can get another call in. Angela's in Washington, D.C. on line 5. Grand Rising, Sister Angela, your thoughts on this Open Forum Friday.
3: Well, Grand Rising, I just wanted to share two quick thoughts on immigration on Karen Bass. You know, a lot of the time I hear people talking about immigrants being only the people who come over the border. But my understanding is that most of the people in the United States who don't have papers are people who came here on tourist visas or student visas and overstayed. And they're from Europe, Asia, and everywhere else. They're not just from Central America and South America. I just wanted to also add about Karen Bass. You know, when she was in Congress, she did one very outstanding thing. Once a month, her office would host a morning seminar from 8 a.m. to 9 a.m. about the African continent. And no other member of Congress has done that since she's left office. And this is a great way for people to not only learn, but also to meet each other. And she did it out of her own fund for her office. And I just thought that says a lot about her.
1: I actually know that she did that. We've spoken to her about that several times. She was like the point person for the Congressional Black Caucus on Africa. You're right, Sister Angela. But since she's left, nobody else in the caucus has picked that up. But thank you for sharing that with us.
3: And I went several times myself, and I've met some really amazing people.
1: All right. Thank you, Sister Angela.
3: All right.
1: All right. Okay. Six away. We can take Eric real quick. He's in Forestville, Maryland. He's Grand Rising. Eric, can you make it quick for us?
4: Grand Rising to you, Mr. Nelson. And I'll make it quick. Now, I'll call back on next Friday early. My comment is get rid of the mayor of Washington, D.C., and I'll explain why next week. Thank you for taking my call.
1: All right. Thanks, Eric. And listen, Monday, because, Brother Sinclair Skinner is going to be here, and he's going to be defending the mayor. So, you know, I know some people have issues with the mayor, so it's going to make an interesting conversation with Brother Sinclair Skinner. Kevin, what's going on in our set town this weekend?
5: Hey now. There are a few things going on this weekend. 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And you want to be out there and enjoy that great speech. He talked about it briefly here on the show the other day. Meanwhile, there's W.E.B. Du Bois' Rebel with a Cause documentary, the award-winning Rita Coburn directed it, and that starts Tuesday on your area television. And finally, I want to let everybody know about the play 44, the musical. It's hilarious, about the Obama era, and the people are saying it's the funniest show in town. It's at the Shakespeare Theater till May 24th. 457th Street in Northwest Washington. And so that's what's happening over the weekend. Make it great, Carl.
1: All right. Thank you. Same thing, Kevin. And thanks for keeping us on time all week, as Kevin does a great job on doing that. Before we leave, I just want to remind you that small minds like to talk about people. Those are the ones that like to gossip. Usually they do it behind your back. Average minds talk about events. You know, they talk about the concerts, the ball games, the shows. But great minds come together to discuss ideas, trying to provide some solutions to all our problems. Hey, family, have a great weekend. Stay strong. Stay positive. Please, please stay healthy. We'll see you Monday morning, 6 o'clock, right here in Baltimore on 10. 10 WOLB, and also in the DMV on 1450 WOL.

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0: Good morning, good morning, good morning. 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That's 410-669-1738. 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Veterans, please get your DD-214. Cremations, and everybody, all y'all need to get some insurance or increase what you might have, okay? Now, just several passing announcements. One on a Mr. Carlton Anderson, who passed away from down in the Turner Station area, the Anderson family down there. You know, arrangements have been made. And I want to mention about the passing of a great lady. God left her to live 102 years. And this is my last aunt, Moselle Boyd, who lived in New York for many, many years. We're going to bring her back, though. That was her request. Come back so she can be buried with her family. And she passed away last night. We have not made any arrangements yet, but it will be forthcoming. Aunt Moselle was a great beautician up in Harlem. In fact, if I'm not mistaken, years ago, before she went in business for herself, she worked for the renowned. In fact, this lady was the most famous black beautician in the country at one time. Not only black or white. And I'm talking about Rose Morgan, who used to be married, I believe, to Joe Louis. But Rose had the most renowned black beauty shop in the country back in the day. I'm talking about back in the 40s and 50s. And I think that Aunt Moselle used to work for her before she went and started her own shop. But she will be sorely missed. And once we get arrangements made, I will let you know, especially for those Turner Station and Spurs Point people, because that's where she's originally from. She was born in Spurs Point, in fact. Okay. Today going to be open mic, although I'm going to throw some, of course, you know I'm going to throw some stuff out to you. I want to thank all the people that called and people I ran into just out, who thanked me for that. And first of all, let me thank Mark C. for coming in for me for that second hour last week, because I was doing the services of a lady who was like a second mother to me, and the mother of our church, Mother Gwendolyn Bruce, which was at Gillis Memorial last Friday. But the first hour, if you listened, we had the great Hollywood star, Starletta Dupois, on. And I got so many calls and ran into people in the street and said, "Mr. Douglas, I've listened to that show. That was a great show, blah, blah, blah." And we couldn't think, well, she mentioned the movie that's out now. In fact, if you get called the Pikes have been playing it for 2 weeks. I don't know if it's still there or not, but I think you might can get it on Netflix or Hulu or somebody. Okay, but then you got to see this movie. You have got to see this movie. And it's called One Battle After the Other. Okay, write that down. One Battle After the Other. And it stars Leo DiCaprio, Sean Penn, Starletta plays in it. many other, some of the Regina King, I forgot the other black young lady that's in it, that's fabulous. She plays a fabulous part in it. But it's a movie you got to see, and that's rather long, but it is very interesting on what is on compared to some of the things that are happening in this world, in this country, really, right now. I mean, right now. It was amazing to see, to compare what was going on in this movie and to what's going on now. So if you get an opportunity, call the Pikes. Ask for Michael Eugene Johnson or whoever's up there and find out if that movie is still there. And y'all need to pack that theater out to see this movie. That's how great a movie I think it is. And I'm not just saying it because a friend of mine is in it. I mean, this movie, you really got to see. Okay? All right. Let me start with this. Because I told y'all some years ago when COVID first hit, nobody predicted like I did about the COVID-19. I kept telling people, keep your eye on that virus. Keep your eye on that virus. And nobody at first thought it was that important. Well, we found out how important it was because we lost 1 million people in this country. Many people lost many members of their family that they had not expected was going to leave here at that time. And one of the main reasons we lost so many people because of the ineptness and the unprofessional manner in which the president at that time, who is the president now, Donald Trump, handled things. He handled it like it was a joke. And I don't care what you think of Dr. Fauci. If it had not been for Dr. Fauci telling the truth and was not going to lie about what was going on, we'd have lost a lot more people and probably would have been still losing people. Now, I said that to say this. There's another virus out, the Hanta virus. Now, according to the paper, we got two residents, Maryland residents, that are now exposed. Now, how they got exposed, I don't know. There's an article on the front page of The Sun this morning saying that these two, there are two cases here in the state. Now, let me just explain to you, the Hanta virus has been around a long time. It really became known not too long ago when Gene Hackman, the actor, and his wife were found dead in their house. I believe out in New Mexico, somewhere out in, you know, in the West. And after investigating, or I guess autopsy, they found that the wife died of this virus. And this virus is caused by the feces and urine of rodents. We're talking about mice, rats, things like that. And if you breathe that air and it's an infected area, you may get the Hanta virus. Now, it came to fruition again a couple of weeks ago when two people, 2 to 3 people died of it. And some other people got infected. And it's become front page news now because, basically because of what happened with COVID. So anything we hear with a virus name to it now, till we can get to the bottom of it, it puts us on edge. Certain strains of this virus are passed from animal to animal, species to species. But there is a, they do believe there is some that will pass to humans. And that's what is infecting some of these people now. Now, why do I think that's important to discuss this morning before we get to other things? Some of you are living with rodents, mice, some with rats. These, you got to be very careful about the environment you're in, how you clean up those feces in that area, because even though and it seems to be the rodents that are out in the air, out in the country, you know, stuff like that. Because these big cities have been infested with rats and mice for years, but you haven't really heard about an outbreak of this disease in the cities. So I don't know that if there's a difference in the rodents in the city and the ones out in the country, but evidently it might be. But still, I would be very careful if you are living in proximity of being infested by rodents, be it mice or rats. This is getting to be very, very dangerous. Many of us have been living with these rodents for years, and, you know, not that we wanted to. Some of us had to because we couldn't afford anywhere else. Now, I mean, I'm going to put it where you can get it. But I think we need to be becoming quite concerned now because these situations can create a dangerous environmental health issue. Seems like this thing with the mayor and the inspector general is getting wider, getting a little nastier. The public feud between Brandon Scott and Inspector General Isabel Mercedes Cummings intensified Thursday as Cummings accused the mayor of attempting a power grab through an overhaul of the city's watchdog office and proposed state legislation that would create new oversight of inspectors general across Maryland. Scott has defended the proposed restructuring as necessary to maintain public trust and establish clearer rules governing access to sensitive records. And it goes on, says what he proposes is not accountability, it is control. And that's what Isabel Mercedes Cummings, we're going to try to get her on the show to give her side of the story. And we will, and we have been trying for quite some time to get the mayor on here. And we will try to get the mayor on to here to give his side of the story also. Okay. After spotlight on Maryland probe exposed squatting crisis, more signs crackdown laws. Well, this should have been done because I ain't never understood how they allowed these folks to just go in folk property and just squat, just take over the property, and it don't belong to them. I ain't never understood that. Okay, so he signed two bills and two law on Tuesday aimed at cracking down on the state's squatter issues, including a bill that targets alleged online squatting rings and makes the manufacturing or possession of a fraudulent lease a felon. Amen to that. Now, amen to that. One of the biggest stories I got to throw out there is what happened last week with the Supreme Court, saying that, in so many words, that black folks in black legislative districts ain't got no business being there. It ain't about the race. It ain't about the race no more, when it's absolutely about the race. We were waiting for this to come down. It did. And it wasn't pro-black, which we kind of felt it wasn't going to be from the way the questions were asked by the Supreme Court justices. 6-3 decision, as usual. 6. The 6 judges, of course, include Uncle Clarence Thomas, voted to gut the Voting Rights Act of 65, the Second Amendment in there. It is deplorable that I'm sitting here in 2026, and if God let me see August 10th, I'll be 77, and they taking us back to before 1954, back to 1947, 1937, 1837. That's where they're trying to take us, because they are scared of the black vote. And I don't know why they're scared, because a whole lot of y'all ain't coming out to vote. And that's the reason we're in the situation we're in. And you need to man up and get up off your rusty dusty and go out there to vote. For the last several elections, everybody's been saying, oh, this is the most crucial election we ever had. Oh, we got to, okay. This November, you can either sink or swim, because you got an opportunity to change that House, and you got an opportunity to change the Senate. And that will at least put some kind of oversight and checks on this main man, or this madman, I should say, in the White House. Okay? I got a clip, a couple clips I want y'all to hear concerning Mr. Trump today, before we come to the lines. And if you want to call in, like I said, it's open mic. I'm just throwing some stuff out. It's 410-481-1010. 410-481-1010. We got one line open. So far, we got Marvin, Eugenia, Leo, and Kevin on the line. We got room for one more if you want to call in. And when somebody get off, you want to call in. Got a couple clips, but this voting situation, they are out to get us. They are trying to deplete the black representation of the Congressional Black Caucus. He is threatening to get these militias together to be at the polls when you go out to vote, which is illegal, by the way. Okay. So I'm going to let you hear these two clips, and then we're going to get started on hearing what you got to say. Let's start with clip one. Can we start with clip one?
1: of the very, very long list of shady deals and no-bid contracts and outright corrupt crypto schemes that have been the hallmark of the presidency of Donald Trump, particularly this second version of it. But I ask you tonight to pay attention to the one that he appears to be about to pull off, because it's got to be the greatest heist in American history. A direct transfer of billions of your taxpayer dollars directly into the bank account and the pockets of Donald Trump, all dressed up as a settlement of a lawsuit in which Donald Trump is both the plaintiff and also the defendant. It would be a maneuver that could nearly triple his net worth. It is flying under the radar as Trump landed in China today with great fanfare, with a delegation of, oh, look, billionaires and family members in tow. The chosen MAGA elites looking for overseas deals. All of this happening as the Trump administration is literally making your life harder and more expensive with wars and terrorists. But none of that has stopped Trump from trying to get his hands on more of your money. The New York Times, citing three people familiar, reports that in the coming days, Trump's Department of Justice may pay out $10 billion or more to Donald Trump to settle his lawsuit against the IRS. Trump filed that suit back in January, saying the agency should have done more to prevent the leak of his tax returns during the 2020 presidential campaign. The president, in effect, sued himself for more than $10 billion, or he sued the government he controls. $10 billion, by the way, is nearly the entire annual IRS budget. And those dollars, if paid out, would come from the U.S. Treasury, which he also oversees. Now, this is so novel, I don't really know how you characterize it legally. Like, we're out past the frontier. Whether legal or not, I am of the strong opinion, and I think many would be also, that this is an attempt at the largest theft ever by an American politician. Plainly, flagrantly, blatantly, in plain daylight. It is a conflict of interest so enormous, the term itself, conflict of interest, hardly begins to capture what's happening. In fact, get this. Last month, a federal judge in the case, a woman named Kathleen Williams, she's the federal judge who's been assigned this lawsuit, right? She gave Trump's private lawyers and the government's attorneys, right? Because it's Trump's lawyers and the DOJ attorneys that he controls. She gave them until May 20th to come back and explain how the case isn't a scam to enrich Trump. She's like, wait a second. The Constitution requires cases or controversies, but I don't see one here. She writes, although President Trump avers he is bringing this lawsuit in his personal capacity, he is a sitting president and his named adversaries are entities whose decisions are subject to his direction. She added, this raises questions here over whether the parties, Donald Trump and Donald Trump, are truly antagonistic to each other. They would have to be antagonistic to each other for this to actually be a case or controversy as defined by the U.S. Constitution. What the judge is saying is like, I don't think this is actually a real case. It can't be, you're on both sides. So the lawyers have one more week to file briefs that would convince the judge to let Trump's $10 billion lawsuit continue. But today, sources tell the Times, quote, White House and Justice Department officials have in recent days been exploring ways to potentially settle the suit before that deadline. Essentially find a settlement that would be agreeable to the plaintiff and the defendant, Donald Trump, and shovel tons of cash over to him in return for him dropping the suit. The mob has a word for that. Shakedown.
2: President Trump, right now, is suing the IRS for a $10 billion shakedown. Think about it. He's suing the federal government that he controls. A check for $10 billion that he hopes to secure that will go to Donald Trump, signed by Donald Trump. And who's paying the check? The American taxpayers.
0: That it? Is that it? Okay. That second voice you heard was Representative Joseph Noguchi, who is an American lawyer and politician serving as the U.S. representative for Colorado's 2nd Congressional District. Trump is the greatest con man that has ever been. He ain't got, listen, John Gotti and Al Capone ain't got nothing on him. He's suing a part of the government which he controls as president for $10 billion. But because he knows this suit probably going to be thrown in his face. Now he wants to deal. He wants to make a deal. Now, what you don't know is that they also trying to make a deal for 1.6 or 7 billion. I said billion, not million. So that he can pay off those people that were arrested for the insurrection on the Capitol that he pardoned. Hello, y'all. Are you listening to me? These are the same people that he gonna deputize to go out and harass you while you are waiting in the line to vote. And these are the same people, I believe, some members of Congress believe, that are the same people wearing masks working for ICE. That's why they've been insisting for them to take those doggone masks off. Okay? So, I got another clip, but we're going to do that on the second hour. So, right now, the lines are open. 410-481-1010. 410-481-1010. This is the Frank M. Conaway Sr. NL Show with your host, Carlton C. Douglas. And yes, I'm live today. Because there's a whole lot to talk about concerning your survival. And when I say yours, I'm talking about black folk and people of color. Okay, when I come to the phone, I'm coming in this order. Marvin, Ujima, Leo, Kevin, and Chuck. In that order. Let's start with Marvin, you on there.
3: Chuck.
0: Marvin.
3: Huh?
0: Come on.
4: In that order. Let's start with
0: Marvin. Turn that radio down. That's why the problem. Hey, you need to turn that radio down.
3: How you doing?
0: All right.
4: Come on.
3: Hey, Carlton.
0: Marvin, you got to turn the radio off.
3: There's something wrong with the radio, Carlton.
0: It is something wrong with it. I'm getting the feedback.
3: I ain't got no radio on, Carlton.
0: Well, I'm getting the feedback.
3: Something wrong with the radio, it sounds like. You hear me?
0: Yeah, hold on. All right.
3: Carlton.
0: Go ahead.
3: Hello?
0: Go ahead.
3: Hello?
0: Go ahead, Marvin.
3: Carl.
0: I'm here, Marvin.
3: You can hear me?
0: Yeah, I can hear you.
3: There's something wrong with the radio, Carlton.
0: Well, go ahead, Marvin. I can hear you, Nick can hear you. Can you hear me?
3: Hey, Carlton.
0: You must not can hear me. Something's going on. You have to call.
3: It's the radio. Your radio is late. It's late.
0: Well, the engineer would have to straighten that out.
3: Okay. Yeah, I hear you.
0: Okay, well, come on so the people can hear you.
3: Something wrong with the radio.
0: Marvin, will you come on and say what you're going to say?
3: I just said that 5 minutes ago, and you're just getting it.
0: No, I'm not, Marvin. I've been hearing you all along.
3: All right, well, I want...
0: Yeah, something's wrong there with Marvin. Let's try Ujima. All right, Marvin, you try calling back. I don't know what's going on, or somebody else can call in. 410-481-1010. 410-481-1010. Let's go to Ujima. Ujima, you're on air.
5: Good morning. An amazing awakening.
0: Yes.
5: You hear me now?
0: Yes, I can. And I'm not having that feedback either.
5: Okay. So there is the phone.
0: Okay, go ahead.
5: I'm right here and I'm speaking.
0: Uh-huh.
6: I'm having that feedback either.
5: Okay. Okay, I know that I'm on because I can hear you on my radio, so I'm going to turn my radio down and I'm going to go ahead and talk.
0: Okay.
5: So what I want to share is that, first of all, I want to give thanks for the radio station, to my ancestors, to the creator, and to you, Carlton Douglas, for doing this show. I also want to be able to share some information today with our listening audience about our Malcolm X celebration. And our Malcolm X celebration will happen this Tuesday, May 19th, 2026, from 7 to 11 p.m. at 1307 Utah Street. It is the formation of something called operational unity. Black nationalism celebrates Minister Malcolm X. It's going to be Baltimore's Pan-African community, African nationalist community, black nationalist community, African consciousness community, anybody who wants to get woke, anybody who's already woke, MPAN, and it'll be a panel discussion, song, dance, drumming, poetry, and those speakers will be people who represent our community from the UNIA ACL 106, Brother Davon Love from Leaders of a Beautiful Struggle, Brother Imhotep from the PLM, the African Study Group featuring Brother Ogun, Brother Cliff, their sister Dr. Yah, who's a professor of history over at Coppin State University. There is Laini Mataka, a poet out of Baltimore originally, but now living in D.C., amazing Pan-African nationalist poet, and some other folks. There will be light fare, and all vendors are free. We are not charging a dime for vendors, and we are not charging you to get in. But we do want you to be there, sitting in your seats, ready to take on all of the beauty that will be displayed for Dr. and for Minister Malcolm X. And if there are any questions, if you want to come and you have questions, you would want to contact Nwalimu Losi Imani Lumumba at 410-207-6082. That's a 410-207-6082. And if you want to get a free booth, and they are limited, they're going fast, you will call Sister Ujima, like the Kwanzaa principal, Ujima, U-J-I-M-A, at 443-413-3448, 443-413-3448. And we are expecting a good crowd. It will be nice and hot on Tuesday. There will be a game of refreshments, and it is also co-sponsored by the original Caribbean Sorbet. They will be there with their natural vegan sorbet and other vendors. So please come out.
0: Now, Sister
5: please
0: Eugene.
5: Support. And this is right up your alley, brother, because you just said we need unity. We need to talk about the black agenda. We could talk about Trump and what they're doing all day. But after you walk, and talk, you got to do something.
0: Now, Sister Eugene.
5: So that's, they say in prayer. After you pray, then what are you going to do? And that's Fannie Lou Hamer. So I hope to see all of you there. Again, this is going to be Tuesday, May 19th, or Minister Malcolm's Earth Day or birthday, at the Mason Hall or Masonic Hall down on Utah. You know there is limited parking, so get there early. And I hope to see you. It's a family event. You want to bring your children, that's fine. But we want to see y'all who are wanting to see change in Baltimore. And with that, I say Asante Sana, and thank you for the time.
0: Well, sister, are you there? Sister Ujima?
5: Do you have any questions for me?
0: Yes, do you? Yeah. Because you had said first May 26th, and I was going to correct you. Did you mean the 26th or the 19th?
5: Yeah, I'm still there. I can't hear you. I can hear you over the radio, but I can't hear you through the phone.
0: You can't hear me?
5: No, it's May 19th. I apologize if
0: okay.
5: I said 2026.
0: Okay.
5: I gave a year.
0: All right. Okay. All right. Thank you. We appreciate you. I think Marvin is back. Somebody dropped off, so I got two lines open, 410-481-1010, and please, when you call, you can't listen to me and talk to me at the same time and don't think we got a problem, because I'll get a feedback. Now, I don't know if the feedback is coming from your radio, your phone, or something going on here in the studio, but want to try to get to the bottom of it, but we're gonna go see if this is Marvin back. Marvin, are you back?
7: You hear me, Carlton?
0: Yeah, I can hear you. Go ahead,
7: Carlton.
0: I can hear you.
7: Man, what is wrong with this phone, Carlton?
0: I'm here,
7: Carlton.
0: I'm here.
7: Hey, Carl, this phone is late, man. Everything I say, I hear it on your radio way back.
0: Do you have your radio down?
7: There's something messing with my phone, Carlton.
0: Or something messing with your phone. Well, go ahead and say what you got to say anyway.
7: You know what? I'm going to do just like the ladies did. I'm gonna go ahead and talk.
0: Yeah, go ahead.
7: All right, Carlton, I'm gonna start off like this, if you can hear me.
0: Mm-hmm.
7: Listen, my problem what I got with our people, Carlton, is we get in arguments with each other. And when we get in arguments with each other, we got a situation where... There you go. You can hear me now. After that, I'll go with the rest of it.
0: I've been hearing you.
7: All right, Carlton, I'm back again. Now I know you can hear me. What I was just trying to say is that we get in arguments with our people occasionally from time to time. And when we get in arguments with our people from time to time, oh, man, this day, I'll call back some other time, man.
0: All right. Okay. Let's go to Leo, Kevin, Carlos, and Haki. And we got one line open. We're trying to find out what's going on these lines here. I don't know if it's somebody. We're getting feedback here or something. Okay, we're going to Leo. Let's see what happens here. Leo.
8: Grand Rising, Brother Carlton Douglas. Can you hear me clearly?
0: Yes, I can. Can you hear me?
8: Brother Carlton Douglas, can you hear me?
0: Yes. Can you hear me?
8: Hello?
0: I'm here, Leo. We're trying to find out what's going on here. I got the engineer in here.
8: Brother Carlton Douglas, can you hear me?
0: Yes, I can, Leo. I can hear you, but evidently you can't hear me. Can you hear me?
8: I hear you. Well, I hear you. I can hear you.
0: You can hear me now?
8: Yes, I can.
0: Okay, go ahead.
8: Very quickly, an announcement and a comment. The Roots of Scouting organization meeting Monday night, this Monday, the 18th of May at 7 o'clock, 7 to 9 p.m. at 301 McMeckin Street. Linden Park Apartments, first floor. We're a Pan-African organization devoted to finding solutions to our problems as African people. We need as many folks to come out as possible to share your wisdom. Now, on the June the 20th, Saturday, June the 20th, this is our annual Jazz in the Sanctuary fundraiser. It's going to be held at the United House of Prayer on Liberty Heights in Edgewood in the dining hall of the United House of Prayer at 12 noon from 12 to 3 p.m. We call it our pre-Father's Day jazz concert, and we're featuring Saxo Rose as our featured artist. It's a $60 ticket, including a catered and hot lunch. Come one, come all, come on Monday night and pick up your tickets. Call us at 443-651-2578. I'll give these numbers out again. 443-651-2578. That's my number.

0: teaching school for boys, I would ask you to the best that you can that you try to get him on this show, because the same kind of backstabbing that has been done before is being done again on behalf, in my opinion, of those African-American people who are doing the bidding of the white establishment and not maintaining a qualitatively outstanding black institution. They should be treated fairly. They're not being treated fairly. And so we've got to keep a spotlight on this circumstance. With regard to your earlier clip that I heard about Donald Trump, I call him Donald the Actor Trump. He's stabbing us in the back, and there has to be some way in which we can control this military dictator, because that's what we have in operation in this country today. He's out of control, and unless we control him, he's going to destroy this country, and primarily he's going to destroy black people first and foremost. So we better stand, and we better stand united and strong. Thank you, Carlton, for all you do, and I hope you can make it to our meeting Monday night. It's open to the public on the third Monday of every month. We ask folks to park on the street and walk in, because the parking lot here is not adequate for the residents. So it's free parking on McMecken and at the shopping center. Have a great day.
1: Okay, Leo. Appreciate you. We got a line open, 410-481-1010, 410-481-1010. I'm coming to Kevin, Haki, Carlos, and James. And you've got one line open, 410-481-1010. Brother Kevin, you're on air.
2: Hey, Carlton, can you answer this question and your callers answer this question to black people? This tragedy that happened at Boys Village, which was Cheltenham, and why they're waiting 70 years later for kids that were killed at Cheltenham, cut down, hunted, and nobody said nothing for almost 70 or 80 years later. And I hope you can have maybe Brave Boy, the county executive, on, and the lawyer for the county executive in Prince Edward County to see what the hell went down here, that 240 black kids were killed, murdered, and nobody said nothing. And why these black parents who knew their kids went there, why didn't they say something? And I thank you very much.
1: That is something I'd like to find out about. I appreciate that one. All right, let's go to Haki, then Carlos, James, Gene, and I got a line open, 410-481-1010. Brother Haki, you on air?
3: Yes, sir. Good morning, Brother Carlton. How you doing today?
1: I'm fine, sir. How are you?
3: All right, good. Let me just say, you know, I'm working on behalf of our people, wherever they are, global, pan-African work. And, you know, one thing, I'm here in Vegas right now, and many people may not know, but there's a lot of, you know, really impactful conferences that comes to Vegas. So here I'm with this AgriTech conference, right? So, I mean, really quick, there was a significant amount of discussion about soil, et cetera, et cetera. And I just believe, you know, unfortunately, I mean, we have, you know, the Parkites, you know, urban farmers. I mean, you know, people doing good work. But sometimes, you know, we, you know, many leaders, for instance, they miss the boat on many issues. And we have to grow. We have to grow and position ourselves and position our community to win. For instance, like the brother just mentioned, Prince George's County. In a couple hours, Prince George's County is bringing like what's called the spear to Prince George's County. And you can't, I mean, there's some black folks in Baltimore, they ignore everything that's going on in the community, and they don't show up for different things. They want to be, like, there's a Hulu documentary called about Nature Boy called The Nation. And I'm just exposing, for instance, there are many black organizations, for instance, they have a cult follower mentality. They want people to just follow them, but they're not leading our people anywhere. And I got a problem with that when, you know, you see people out here like myself showing up, you know, doing the real work, you know, connecting the dots. But people want to be in different little cult tribes. things. They, you know.

0: of that gets the church, for instance, or they get, you know, different things. And it's really sad that unfortunately many people are going to be left behind. And I'm really waking people up, you know, and in terms of, you know, what's going on in Africa, but doing something about it. What I learned yesterday for Africa and African people, I was the only black American there. It was like three Africans. I was the only black American at this conference. And, you know, I'm like, but you get back in Baltimore and some of these people, they'll ignore certain types of work. And I'm just like, look, whatever. I do work in my community. That's why I was at District 40 of things. You know, you don't see some of these people there. Man, people be just tripping, you know, and they ain't moving us forward. And so you got to do things, think globally and act locally. And I act locally as well. So I'm not just hyping up at the mic and trying to do little corny events, thinking people want supposed to follow me. That ain't happening unless you make people, you know, you bring in more intelligent ideas to our community. And that's what needs to happen. Thank you, brother.
1: Okay, Brother Haki, we look forward to seeing you come back as a guest with us when you get an opportunity. We got two lines open, 410-481-1010, 410-481-1010. We're going to Brother Carlos, James, and Gene, and we got two lines open, 410-481-1010. Brother Carlos, you're on air.
2: Thank you, Carlton, and good morning to everyone. Carlton, just a couple quick points, because I know you got a full board.
1: No, I got a little time, but get ready to go to the second hour, but go ahead.
2: On the Hanta virus and how it started, I think we need to expound that a little bit. When the couples that were making the cruise got off the cruise ship, there were two couples who went to a garbage dump to bird watch. And in that garbage dump, they picked up the virus and got back on the cruise ship, and it started to pass from person to person. And these people, we know of a certain persuasion, engage in certain activities that endanger other people, and a lot of times they don't wash their hands and so forth. So when we go into the restaurants and all that stuff, we have to be very careful about these people who working in a restaurant and they're handling money and then going back and handling the food. And then a lot of times people bring their pets into the restaurants and so forth. And you've seen it, I'm sure. And this is something that endangers the general population. And the other thing is that the Trump administration, in their insanity, has fired a lot of the people who oversee the health protocols on these cruise ships and everything. And so this, they don't have any kind of oversight or supervision now in enforcing the health protocols, which again exposing us to all these viruses and stuff like that. So we have to be very, very careful and watch, you know, people coming out of the bathroom, restaurants, and so forth, and not practicing sanitary conditions by washing their hands. Now, the second point I will get off here with this is that the Trump hidden agenda, and we got to watch this. As you have said, when you put out that $10 billion thing initially, and now he wants to convert that to give $1.7 billion to the criminals and the thugs who attacked the police officers and raided the Capitol. And then he's got some $13 million to do some kind of cleaning of the reflecting pool or painting.
1: No, he want to paint it blue.
2: Yeah, and then They want to put $1 billion into the so-called ballroom security features. And I'm just saying that, as one person used to say in the past, that $1 billion here and $1 billion there, and now you're talking about real money. But the real agenda is to drain the funds from the social safety net program.
1: That's right.
2: Daycare, Medicare, Medicaid, Social Security. The Republicans have never supported. They hate those programs. And so if the people out there want to protect themselves, they got to come out and vote, just like you said, and get off their rusty dusters, or their hind parts are going to get smoked.
1: That's right.
2: And double smoked and so forth. So
1: they get
2: anyway.
1: Brother Carlos, they get ready to cut off Medicare for hospices.
2: There you go.
1: I've been telling these folk, if you think this is a joke, wait till your loved one who's in a nursing home somewhere getting care and the government been paying for you, all of a sudden the nursing home calls you and say, oh no, the government's not taking care of this bill anymore, you have to.
2: So what we have is, we have the throes of a slow, soft genocide.
1: That's right.
2: That comes after us, and
1: yep.
2: You know, and so forth. So, you know, this is the thing that we've got to keep on top of, and we've got to confront. Thank you for taking my call.
1: Oh, thank you, Brother Carlos. Appreciate you.
2: Bye.
1: Okay. All right. We're getting ready to go into the second hour. When I come back, I'm coming to James, Gene, and Daphne, and I got two lines open, 410-481-1010, 410-481-1010. This is open mic day, but we have thrown out several things, talking about the Hunter virus that's out here. We're talking about Donald Trump. I ain't even got to this situation with him being over in China and how he's looking like a weak fool next to Xi Jinping, who's holding all the cards. And many other things that are out here that you may want to talk about. We are open to talk about today. We're talking about this feud going on between the mayor and the inspector general. Okay? The governor has finally begun to crack down, signing two bills about this squatting situation that's been going on here in the state of Maryland. I'm glad to see that. It's just so much. The fact that the Supreme Court is now coming down and making it more difficult for black folks to elect who they want. Who they want to represent them. And we're going back to Jim Crow. You just call them the James Crow Esquire. And they're wearing suits. Okay? That's what's happening. So you better wake up and smell the roses. Some of you have kids graduating this year from college that you have spent your hard-earned money to send them there. And guess what? They ain't going to be able to find a job. AI is coming at you, baby. AI is on the way. And if you don't think so, watch and see. This is the Frank M. Conaway Sr. at Al Show. Every Friday from 10 to 12 with your host, Carlton C. Douglas. We're getting ready to go into the second hour. Don't you touch that dial, because we'll be right back. And we got two lines open. You want to call in, 410-481-1010. 410-481-1010. Don't go nowhere, because we'll be right

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0: Hello, hello, I'm back for the second hour of the Frank M. Conaway Sr. at Al Show with your host, Carlton C. Douglas of the Carlton C. Douglas Funeral Service, PA. If you need our services, the telephone number to call is 410-669-1738. That's 410-669-1738. Okay? Today is open mic. We're talking about, we've thrown some stuff out to you, and if there's something on your mind you want to call in and talk about, you're free to do so. We've been talking about the hantavirus. We've been talking about the feud that seems to be going on between the mayor and the inspector general here in the city. We see that Governor Moore is finally cracking down on squatters. He just signed two bills to take care of that. We've talked about how the Supreme Court has gutted the Voting Rights Act, which is putting black folk in this country in a real, real tight situation when it comes to voting and voting for people that represent and look like them. I'm going to get to it a little while, but I'm going to come back to my folk on the phone. When I come back, I'm coming to Gene, Daphne, and Chuck. And I got two lines open, 410-481-1010. Seems that Governor Westmore campaign faces questions after manager's departure, although he is still leading in the poll. A whole lot going on around the country. As I mentioned earlier, this hantavirus, which isn't as dangerous yet as the COVID-19. But, you know, I told y'all about that COVID-19 when it first came out to keep your eye on it. And you saw what happened. So, okay. We're coming to Gene, Daphne, and Chuck, and we got two lines open if you want to call in, talk about what's on your mind or what some things I've thrown out. I got another clip I want you to hear in a little while of the remarks from your president about how much he think about you. Okay? Gene, you're there.
1: Yeah, happy Friday, Colton.
0: Same to you.
1: Yeah, I'd like to thank Miss Daphne. I know she's following me for backing me up on TJ's show yesterday on an issue. I really appreciate that. Anyway, it makes my heart beat more even. First of all, I'd like to address what Brother Carlos was saying just briefly. I am ServSafe certified, and what that means is I had a food service facility. I'm a restaurateur. And I had a state license. And my question to you, Carlton, as a funeral director, are you licensed with the state?
0: Yes.
1: Okay, so you have a picture in your facility with your pictures on there and your license, right?
0: No, not in the facility. On my license that I carry in my pocket, picture's on it.
1: Okay, so in a food service facility, it has to be displayed on the wall. So I would just advise Brother Carlton. Carlos, when he was talking about people cross-contaminating, you know, fixing the sandwiches, answering the food, and then going to the cash register, et cetera, call the health department. Call the health department. And then when you go in there, everybody should go in a food service facility, look on the wall, and you'll see a picture of the proprietor or the person who holds the license and the person who has the ServSafe certification. And you can address them on any issues as it pertains to health. So I just want, you know, say that to people, you know, for your own health with all these viruses and things going down. And you'll get an education probably from the person who ServSafe certified in reference to rhinoviruses and et cetera. Because, again, we have to take a test on there that in a large part of the test pertains to those types of illnesses. The other thing, too, is in a court, Carlton, isn't there a prosecutor, a defense attorney, and a judge?
0: Say what now?
1: I say, when you go to court, there are three people, the judge, the prosecutor, and the defense attorney.
0: Right.
1: Donald Trump controls all three of those entities.
0: You're right.
1: Federal system.
0: That's what's so weird about that case.
1: Well, yeah, because people forget that even when a case goes to the Supreme Court and Trump has a 6-3 advantage with the judges in the Supreme Court, he also goes there with his defense attorney, his prosecutor when he sues somebody, but he also appoints the Solicitor General. That's the lawyer, who argues the case in the Supreme Court. People forget about there's a Solicitor General, and I just wanted to say this, and I'm finished. It's like Thurgood Marshall was appointed by Lyndon Johnson as the Solicitor General and argued all the Voters' Rights Act, the Civil Rights Act, and the Housing Act. That was Thurgood Marshall.
0: Yeah. He was the first black, and I don't think there's been one since him. I don't believe.
1: Not that I know of. They might be brown or light skinned, but I don't know. All right, Colton. Thank you very much.
0: Okay, G. Have a nice weekend, man. Okay, we're coming to Daphne and Chuck. And we got three lines open. 410-481-1010. Let's go. I guess this is my niece, Daphne.
2: Hey, Uncle Carlton. Good morning.
0: What's up, baby?
2: Good morning to everybody. I just want to say two things. First of all, I haven't been in the city for a while. I just go on the Beltway and come back. I'm really, really impressed with what I'm seeing going on, especially on that North Avenue corridor. So tell people just to look up and pray for their city and pray that things keep going the way they're going, because it looks like everybody is up paying attention. And it took years, but I think everybody's getting on board what they need to do. And I think in life, it's going just the way it's supposed to be going. What's happening and with the president and all that, it's going just the way it's supposed to be going, because we have, especially as black, has become too government dependent. We got to go to them for everything. We don't do enough for ourselves. We're not like our parents and our grandparents and them. We got to teach our kids. They got to work. They got to do better for themselves. They got to clean their communities. They got to take care of their children. They got to do what they supposed to. We let them get off the hook with too much. And black people back in the day were wealthy and had stuff. It just seems like we start chasing other people's dreams. Maybe we don't need those houses and those expensive cars and all that stuff. We work on our own dreams. We get our community and our families together first. Then we can go start looking for those things. And like, this is the day the Lord has made. Mm-hmm. Let's rejoice, be glad in it. And whatever we couldn't get done yesterday, maybe we can try today. And everybody try to just make the world a little better place in the space that we're in. Because the news will kill us, stress us out. It just comes from all angles, the internet, the cell phone. It's just too much going into everybody's mind. Sometimes I had to shut myself down from it sometimes. So let's just stick to what we know and try to take care of our families and our communities. And we'll see where we're going to go.
0: You're right.
2: Have a blessed day, honey.
0: You're right, Daphne. Let me just say this, though. I agree with everything you've just said. I am, though, seriously worried about the future of our young people.
2: Yeah, me too.
0: And one of the main reasons that I am is what I mentioned earlier, and you probably heard me say it, and that's AI.
2: Yes.
0: If you looked at the news yesterday, I don't know if it was Japan or China that is creating these robotic personalities. They walk like us. They move their hands like us. They even going to try to teach them how to talk like us. And they are gearing these robots up to take jobs. And last year when the graduating class from college, I'm talking about college graduates. I'm not even just talking about high school graduates. I'm talking about college graduates. It's many of them right now cannot find a job, because it's not there. And I don't know, and anytime, and a whole bunch of everybody, y'all making Jeff Bezos richer and richer with Amazon, and Amazon just cut 30,000 jobs because they're replacing them with robots. So I'm very, very concern because the rich are getting richer and the poor are getting, they ain't just getting poorer, they getting poor. And we all should wake up and smell the roses on what's happening to us. So I just wanted to say that I can go along with everything you said, Daphne, I believe, but I'm really, really afraid of what's going on in this country. We got several lines open, 410-481-1010, 410-481-1010. Let's go to Chuck right now. Chuck, you're on the air.
3: Good morning, Carlton.
0: Good morning.
3: You know, I am so disappointed with President Obama, who was a person of color. I'm not going to call him black because he aligned himself with the others. Because we should not have to keep visiting the Voting Act every so many years or whatever. He should have used the stroke of the pen, executive order, and made it federal law because it was only designed to suppress black votes.
0: Well, let me just say this, Chuck. I kind of disagree with you on the fact of this. Number one, he did not see himself as white. He let it be known that he saw himself as a black person. That's number one. Number two, had he done that, that wouldn't have helped us now, because right after that, Trump would have came in and tore it up. So we'd have been right back where we are. See, the problem with that Voting Rights Act from the beginning is that it wasn't strong enough to be put in stone. And that's what they should have done in 1965. It should not have been a situation that we had to come back 60 years later and have to review this thing, or a 6-3 conservative court strikes it down. Now, the only way you're going to be able to get this thing resolved now is if we take back the House and take back the Senate and finally pass this daggone John Lewis bill. That's the only way. And if it doesn't happen, we're up the creek without a paddle.
3: But if Obama had wrote it as...
0: He didn't write it. He didn't.
3: No, that's not what I'm saying. I'm saying if he had made it federal law with executive order, Trump wouldn't have been able to overturn it.
0: Wait a minute, hold it. First of all, let me clear something up to you. An executive order is not a law. All them executive orders that Trump been signing, they are not law. And it wouldn't have been law if Obama did it. And we'd have been right back where we are right now. I'm going back. What should have been done should have been done in 1965, or we wouldn't be in this situation. Lyndon Johnson should have written it so it would not have been tested again, and he didn't.
3: Okay, but I didn't think none of Trump's orders could be overturned.
0: Oh, yes, it can. The next president can wipe every daggone thing he executively ordered.
3: Okay, gotcha.
0: Okay. Thank you, Chuck. Appreciate it.
3: Thank you.
0: Okay.
3: All right.
0: Okay, we're coming in this order. Mark, Tammy, Mike, and Kiefer. I got one line open. somebody's calling in on that now. But the line is 410-481-1010. 410-481-1010. Let's go to Mark. You're on air.
4: Hey, how you doing, my friend?
0: Let me first thank you, my brother, for doing what you did for me last week on taking over my second hour for me. I really appreciate it. I try not to get busy on Fridays, but sometimes you just cannot get out of it, and I could not get out of that one. And I certainly want to thank you. And let you know, man, the love is always there.
4: Always there, man. Anytime you need me, if I can. But look, you did me a favor. Now, a lot of people didn't know. I think my daughter was like, she's 30-something now, but she's like 3 when I, 5 or something, when I took them to see her waiting to exhale. They didn't know that lady, kept saying she looked familiar. She's the one that played Whitney Houston's mother.
0: Correct.
4: In Waiting to Exhale.
0: Right.
4: And the South Central when the little boy got shot.
0: Right.
4: She played the nurse, and she always said, "Sugar," you know, just like Miss Maybell. She sound mad.
0: Yeah.
4: So, but I'm glad you was talking about AI. Cause our customized shows, man, we're getting so awesome. The lady that comes on Monday after me and Larry has added an expert on investments. So the guy called, you know, try to overdo the expert. But the expert, he was talking about investing AI and all. He said no. He said AI is trying to take out jobs and stuff, but the AI robots and stuff, they don't pay taxes and stuff.
0: That's right.
4: And what the college students are saying is that we have to find AI as proof majors. And also, in schools, they talk about AI. Yeah, long as it's regulated and stuff like that. But we can't get away. I was a teacher today 3.5 years. You can't get away and have 6 children go through a school in Baltimore. You can't get away from the basics. The basics is reading, writing, and arithmetic. You can add anything to that you want to. We took cursive out and all that stuff. Watch. All right, Carl.
0: You're right, Marcy.
4: All right, I'll talk to you later, bro.
0: Okay, man. Hey, I'll be calling you because I might need you in a couple weeks.
4: No problem.
0: Okay.
4: No
0: problem. Thank you, Marcy.
4: Peace. All right.
0: Okay, we're coming to somebody dropped off. We're coming to Tammy, Mike, and Keith. And we got two lines open, 410-481-1010, 410-481-1010. Let's go to Tammy, you on air.
5: Good morning, Mr. Douglas. Happy Friday to you and everyone. Just wanted to call in briefly to say what you were speaking about the robots, they are humanoids.
0: Okay.
5: That's what they're called.
0: Yeah, they look it too.
5: Yes, and they are advancing rapidly.
0: Yes.
5: But my thing is that even if and I'm a college graduate, you know, and all, but I hope that if they cannot find the jobs that they're looking for, that they will have, that God will give them the creative ability to create opportunities with what they've studied over the last 4 to 6 years. Mm-hmm. You know, and some may come into that particular arena. I don't know. But the other piece is when we look at things is about our spiritual foundation. And if you don't have a solid spiritual foundation, everything else is going to be off anyway. So, you know, I just wanted to bring that out, that is very critical. Yes, we know what's going on and situations that are happening, but we still have to, those of us who are of faith and have a relationship with the Lord, to pray for others as well, you know, that they don't give up. And then the other piece is what's happening with the whole marijuana situation. I mean, in Baltimore City, mm-hmm. and not that it's not in surrounding counties, it has a stronghold on so many people. And then we're not talking about just young people, middle-aged, old people. And we need the people in place who've had that lived experience to be able to help people. But you got to want it.
0: Yeah, you're right.
5: You know?
0: Yeah, I'm telling you, Tammy, I'm going to try. I met a guy a couple months ago that supposedly has a lot of knowledge about AI. And he has offered, I got to find his card because I definitely want him to come on and talk about this AI situation.
5: Because think that'd be good.
0: Yeah, because I'm keeping my eye on this thing. I'm telling you, it's going to be I believe this thing in 10 years, maybe 5 at the way they're going, is going to be very, very dangerous to humans, not only in this country, but in this world.
5: I agree.
0: And ain't nobody getting richer but the billionaire. Everybody want, you know, the lifelong American dream has become, you know, to
5: nightmare. Make,
0: that's what it's become. Because anytime you got 1% of the population got more money than 250 million of their constituents, something wrong with this picture.
5: That's true.
0: Something
5: well, Mr.
0: is
5: Douglas,
0: wrong.
5: Thank you for your time.
0: Thank you, Tammy. Appreciate it. Thank you for listening. I appreciate you. We're coming to Mike, Keith, Gary, and Theodore, and we got a line open, 410-481-1010, 410-481-1010. Mike, you on the line, Mike.
6: Colton, how you doing?
0: Fine.
6: All right, let me summarize this thing for you, and I'm going to ask a couple questions. What if you invested in Home Depot in its infancy? All right, what if you would have invested in Lowe's in its infancy, right? You'd be a millionaire today, correct?
0: I probably would, yeah.
6: Yeah, so the rich can be poor, but you can the Apple company invested in Samsung, which makes the Android. Now, I'm going to preference this by saying there used to be about 5 different phone manufacturers in the U.S., there's only 2 now. You'd be rich today, correct?
0: Correct.
6: All right. Now, you can sit on your behind and not invest in AI, right? And I can give you a number of companies. I'm going to start with NVIDIA, Micron, Seagate, Santis, GE Vernova. They're going to power these AI, these data centers, right, that everybody hears about, but nobody's investing in. You're going to get...
0: What happened there? Mike.
6: So,
0: hey, Mike.
6: Glass.
0: Mike, you broke up. We couldn't hear you. You're breaking up wherever you are.
6: Okay, I'm riding through Catonsville, so I'm on the back roads. But anyway, all right, so I'm telling you, you can sit on the sidelines and not get involved and not invest in AI, but it's going to pass you by. And for our children, we don't promote education like our grandfathers and our parents did. So if your child can't do math, if they can't read, it's up to you to enforce that upon them. Because if not, they're going to be lost. But it'll be okay, because COVID was the petri dish for socialized income. See, some countries like Saudi Arabia, China, for example, see, they paid their people a livable wage. It might be low-life livable wage, but it'll be livable wage, because that way you don't have anarchy in the country. See, if people don't have jobs, if people that can't eat, they'll revolt against their government. See, so the government is ahead of us. And Carlton, as for the Voting Rights Act, why couldn't we have gotten it done when we had the House, the Senate, and the Congress? But the only way we're going to get some real legislation passed is we got to get a hold of the Supreme Court. Because if we look at affirmative action, it was dismantled with the Supreme Court. If we look at DEI, it was dismantled with the Supreme Court. If we look at abortion was overturned, even though people cried and screamed on both sides. Democrats wanted abortion, Republicans didn't. But the Republicans got their way when what happened? When they finally seized the Supreme Court. So the Supreme Court is the ultimate court, and if the Supreme Court doesn't want to hear certain cases that might be to benefit African Americans, they don't have to hear them. They can pick and choose what cases they want to hear and turn those other cases back to the lower courts. So don't let nobody fool you. You better understand politics, and in order to understand politics, you better understand money.
0: Absolutely. Well, Mike, if you've been a long listener of this show, you know, you should remember that when Dwight Pettit was a co-host on this show, even when Frank was living, Dwight and I kept telling folk, it's the Supreme Court, stupid. We told them that. That's why we needed Hillary to win. That's why we needed Kamala to win. Because it was the Supreme Court. Now
6: well, I'm going to say this, Carlton, before I get off the air. Also, me, you, Larry Young, and Dwight Pettit had told people. Me and Larry Young sounded the alarm, too. But see, some people don't want to hear. And until we realize that money moves politics, don't let nobody tell you your vote ain't important. It is. But some money behind your candidate. Look at what Donald Trump did in, I think it was either Indiana or Virginia, when he funded the elections for his cronies, $14.3 million, when before he got involved, they could run campaigns for less than than 500 money. That influence, money influences advertisement. You got to have people who are willing to get out for you. So if we get in the game, we can keep on talking about voting, but we're lost. We're going to lose every battle from here on out, and I'm not going to be a loser, not without fighting.
0: I hear you, Money Mike. Appreciate you, man.
6: All right.
0: Okay.
6: Always, Carlton. Always.
0: Okay. Okay, we're coming to Key, Gary, Theodore, and Jason. We got one line open, 410-481-1010. Let's go to Keith, you on air.
7: Yeah. How you doing, Carlton?
0: Fine.
7: Yeah, but you're right, though. This dumb AI going to wind up being a disaster, just like this stupid president that we have. So, yeah, now if AI can help people like medical or something helpful, yeah, but not take jobs away from people and all this other stuff. So, yeah, I'm along with you with that. And this dumb president with this going over to China. That president, he do not like him anyway.
0: No.
7: He do not like him. And please, people, don't blame.
0: And he made himself look like a fool. First of all, the man, he went over there talking about, oh, my good friend, Xi Jinping.
7: Right, Xi, right.
0: You notice Xi Jinping did not say, you my friend.
7: Right. And he and Trump, the only one who's doing all the smiling was Trump.
0: Yeah, and
7: please don't blame the Iran people for the gas hype. Is Benjamin Netanyahu and Trump?
0: Hello,
7: they started the whole mess. They the one started it. Yes.
0: Yep, they started the whole mess.
7: They sure did.
0: Netanyahu got him wrapped around his finger, convinced him, oh, listen, you go in there and bomb them in about 3 weeks, you're in control, and you got the oil and blah, blah. Well, it ain't worked out so well for him, have it?
7: Right, because they couldn't get another president to do that but this
0: But him. That's right.
7: Yeah, but
0: that's,
7: him.
0: That's
7: but
0: why
7: him.
0: He, that's why he hated Barack and George W.
7: Right. Of course, yeah.
0: So they weren't going to get suckered into that crap.
7: That's right. There you go. So don't blame the Iranians. Don't blame them. You blame your stupid president.
0: Yep.
7: And especially y'all black people that voted for that clown. I talked to this Indian guy. He said, I did vote for Trump because we was at work and everybody said Trump, and I just voted for him. I said, you investigate him? He said, now he can't even bring his family over here. I said, see?
0: Huh.
7: I said, that's what happened.
0: And they might be getting ready to deport his butt.
7: Exactly. Yep.
0: Okay, man.
7: Have a good weekend.
0: All right, you too, Keith.
7: All right, bye.
0: Okay, we're coming to Gary, Theodore, and Jason, and we got two lines open, 410-481-1010. Let's see what Gary got to say. Gary, you on air?
8: Yes. Pleasant good afternoon, Mr. Carlton, and thank you for the show.
0: Uh-huh.
8: A question. These, going back to the robots, people may not be looking at this as seriously as it being developed, but these robots, if a robot can stand on the corner and direct traffic, a robot can run a race and beat the humans. If a robot's being programmed to go underneath things and around things and also to play games with you, then these robots are not being designed just to take grandma across the street.
0: Hello.
8: These robots are being designed for world dominance. That's what they're being designed for. Because you can set them on a country shore and then program them to go in and do certain things, and it's a takeover situation. So we must be mindful of that.
0: You're absolutely right. You evidently saw the news it was shocking.
8: That's only what they're willing to show us.
0: Yeah.
8: I mean, think about the other programming that's going to be going into these. So it's actually pretty serious, and we are falling behind if we're not ahead of this. Especially with the way they're designing these robots, we're going to find ourselves in a bad situation.
0: You're right. You're absolutely right. I mean, if you got a child in college now spending 20, because these fees for these colleges is, and that's the next thing going to happen. Watch how the drop in kids going to college is going to be. Mm-hmm. Because, first of all, astute parents are going to be saying, I ain't spending that kind of money and don't know whether you're going to be able to get a job. Now, if the kids are smart, they better start looking at trade jobs.
8: Yes.
0: Like being licensed electricians, licensed plumbers, okay, that make more money right now than doctors.
8: Skill trades.
0: IT specialists, okay, that can come in and tear a computer apart and put it back together.
8: In a second.
0: Hello.
8: Absolutely.
0: Okay.
8: Absolutely.
0: You know.
8: Absolutely.
0: But anyway, thank you, Gary. Appreciate you, man.
8: Thank you so much. God bless you. Take care.
0: Okay.
8: Bye-bye.
0: All right. We're coming to Theodore, Jason, and Lee. We got two lines open. 410-481-1010. 410-481-1010. Theodore, you on the air.
9: I like to say this. When you're telling people to vote and why they should vote and the ravages against us, because of the policies of this administration and those people who don't look like us, who support him. Why don't you just say vote Democrat? I don't understand. Why don't all the whole city just say vote? Tell people to vote Democrat. I know you're saying, and we have a smart electorate. Why don't you just tell them to vote Democrat?
0: Well, I think it ought to be obvious which way you should vote.
9: That's true, but at the same time, wait a minute.
0: I'm gonna tell you what the problem is, because right now the Democratic brand got a problem too. Although I think they can win in November, they got to get their messaging together. Because let me tell you something: this guy is doing, he and the Republican Party, or the MAGA Party, because that's who took over the Republican Party, are going to do everything under the sun, legally and illegally, that they can do to keep you from voting.
9: Well, the Democrats have a plan, and their messaging is this, that for people's lives, they better vote Democrat. Because
0: yeah, but they're not saying it.
9: They are saying it.
0: No, they're not there at all. That word is not getting out like you just put it on.
9: You got the minority leader, Jeffrey, saying that. You got AOC saying that. You got Schumer saying that. You even have the governor of the state. So they are saying that. Now, you may, because of your profession, you're busy. Maybe some things you miss.
0: No. But hold. Let me tell you something. I ain't that busy. And when I'm saying that they're not saying it, is because the people that they should be saying it to are not listening, because where they're saying it, they're not looking at that.
9: So what you're saying, they ain't got a message. We ain't listening. We are listening.
0: I did not say we.
9: Well, you said we ain't listening. When I say we,
0: I'm talking about these young people that are out here who don't look at the same news, who don't listen at the same
9: stations that we listen to,
0: and you got some people that just said, well, the heck I'm with it.
9: Well, I will tell you this. You got HBCUs filled up with young people. The majority of our people, our citizens in this country, are good people and they're good citizens.
0: You're right.
9: You have a few who are doing things wrong. You have to turn them around. And I think one thing that would help, I don't know, because of the work situation, but many black people should consider homeschooling. That is a very good thing to do. And you said something about, when I was talking about Democrats, obvious. And one thing I like to say, when you come on the radio, you say Carlton Douglas et al. What does et al mean?
0: That used to mean that it was others of us.
9: Thank you. Et al means others. So you just educated.
0: Right.
9: I knew, but you just educated a lot of people. But I'm going to tell you, you do a good job. There are some criticisms I have, but I'll hold those. But I'm going to tell you this. Basically, the AI situation, I'm going to tell you what it's going to lead to. Jobs being lost to those robots. And if you call, when you talk about your church, when you I don't even know if your pastor speaks about the end time, but basically when you think about the end time and you think about the book of Revelation, think about it. These data centers and these robots and all that, so that's tying in to Satan's plan, because basically the one world government, they'll have your information, just like Leon Musk came in and found out all those government workers, men and women, mostly women, black women, who were black, and he fired them.
0: Yep.
9: That's what Republican did, that Republican. Yep. And then he brings over South African people.
0: Yep.
9: So anybody who thinks that that party is for them, that party is not for them. And to ascribe to Republicans and industrious, well, lift yourself by your boots. First of all, you can't. It's physically impossible. But basically, we do work. We are working. I'm proud of people like yourself. I'm proud of my family and the people who did good things. I'm proud of everything we've done to show that we are God's people and we are successful on this earth. And the mothers who were celebrated on Mother's Day, you did a good job. You did a good job with those who are left and those who have left.
0: And
9: basically, God bless you. Keep doing the good work and keep spreading the good word, Mr. Douglas. Thank you.
0: And let me say this, Theodore, before you go. My feeling is this. Everybody with an aura, meaning Republican, in front of them ought to be voted out of office. Everybody. I used to have respect for the Republican Party. I no longer have that because they have been infiltrated and taken over.
9: Well, one thing you said they have been, let me explain to you, infiltration. This was in them all along. I heard a preacher on the 3rd of August, Mr. Douglas, he comes on TV. He said, talking to his congregation, DEI is evil. Now listen to him. That's a preacher. Now D is diversity, E is equity, which is freedom from bias and discrimination, I is inclusion. So what he just said, he gave a lie to everything. What did Jesus say? Go into all the world and preach the gospel. So basically what he did, he said, because of his prejudice against black people for the most part, he said what Jesus said for his disciples and us as his followers to do is wrong. So people need to listen to what people say, even preachers, and you better be able to sit down and have a dictionary and read it, because a lot of this stuff you see on TV and on YouTube, which I just found out to get on a while back, a lot of that stuff is unnecessary. But I'm going to tell you, I am proud of our people, the good, the bad, and the ugly. I'm a proud of all of them.
0: Let me ask you this, Theodore. Was it a white evangelist?
9: Yes, it was.
0: Okay, that's all I wanted to know. Thank you, Theodore.
9: You're welcome.
0: The next call is Jason, then Lee, and Charles. We have two lines open because I'm getting ready to cut it off in a little while if you don't call in. 410-481-1010. You need to call as soon as you can if you want to get in and say something. Let me say this. There's a great black preacher in this country. In fact, I went to see him last night. He was at Southern Baptist Church. His name is Marcus Cosby. He is the pastor of Wheeler Avenue Baptist Church in Houston, Texas. One of the most, and God has blessed me to hear in person some of the greatest black preachers. I have been friends with some of the great black preachers of this time. Clay Evans, Fred Sampson, Robert Smith, E.V. Hill I knew well. But this guy is from a new generation. And go on YouTube, go look up his information on the internet, and check him out and listen to the messages that he brings to everybody to understand. And he makes it very plain. He comes to Baltimore several times for several people. He was there last night at Southern Baptist for my good friend, Dr. Bishop Dante Hickman. But I first heard him last year from my little brother, Dr. Harold A. Carter Jr., brought him to Shiloh. I understand he's also been at Bishop Dedman's church. But whenever you hear that name, Marcus Cosby, make your way and listen to what he's got to say. I'm telling you, he is dynamic. All right, we're coming to Jason, Lee, and Charles. Brother Jason, you're on air.
10: Peace and blessings, family. You know, Big Bro, I appreciate Theodore's argument and or

0: credit issue. It's an us showing up issue. And I still say that. I don't care which way you vote. I'm saying that I hope that you vote for whatever your interests or what resonates to you and your family. But I hope that you show up to vote, because history has shown over the last 40 plus some odd years now, maybe even 50 years, that we have been falling off in reference to the amount of voters in our community showing up when they need to show up. If we don't show up for this November, I don't think there will be another opportunity for us to be able to flex and exercise our right to vote in this country if we don't show up at historic numbers. This has to be a demonstration. This has to be a presentation this November, or else they will continue to walk all over us like they're doing now. Now, Big Bro, I don't know if you knew this or not. There is a demonstration going on tomorrow. There's a National Day of Action, which I had no clue that the NAACP and the Legal Defense Fund, along with the head of the NAACP, the national chapter, is looking at holding this demonstration in Selma tomorrow. We had no clue, and some of the community was asking whether or not they knew of any buses or anything going on. I made a phone call and reached out to Willie Flowers, because it doesn't seem to be any action going on locally here with the Baltimore branch. We haven't had any meetings since last year. There doesn't seem to be any notifications or anything going on in reference to the Baltimore chapter. So I reached out this morning to try to get some clarity and to see whether or not the Maryland branches are even involved in reference to this demonstration. And it seemed like our dear brother Willie Flowers had no knowledge of any action taking place regionally here in Maryland in reference to the NAACP branches, and encouraged the community that if they are going to partake and be a part of this demonstration tomorrow in Selma, that they just show up and come out and make their arrangements to come out and be a part of the demonstration of movement. But I have an issue. It seems like our NAACP branches, and maybe I'm shooting off a little prematurely here, are impotent. There's no action going on in this state. If there is, can someone please correct me? And I'd love to hear from you on our program on Monday at 11:30, right here on these airwaves. Call in and let me know if you know of some action being taken place in reference to the Baltimore branch, or even the branch going on in reference to regional, in reference to Maryland is concerned, in reference to any of these actions that are going on in reference to the dismantling of the Voters' Rights Act. You know, are we mobilizing? Are we assembling? Are we coming together for meetings? Are we coming together for strategy organizing? What are we doing? I don't hear anything going on. And again, speaking to someone who should be in the know of what's going on regionally, had really no information for me. So I'm concerned, because at this time, when all urgency is needed, we have a problem here. Houston, we have a problem.
1: Yeah.
0: And it's not the space shuttle that's
1: no,
0: the issue.
1: No.
0: It's our organization that I pay membership to, that you are a lifetime member of, that
1: yes,
0: you are supposed to be on the executive committee, and haven't heard of anything in reference to executive committee business
1: no,
0: in over God knows how long.
1: No.
0: This is a problem.
1: Yeah, it's a real problem, and I'm very pissed about it. It's ridiculous. This is one of the most historical branches in the country. And I'm very upset with the national president Johnson and the guy that's the chairman of the board. They more entrenched in the soap opera that they are executive directors of, executive producers of, than what's going on in the very branch that helped them bring them through. So I'm ready to light them up myself. It needs to be done, and I ain't gonna be taking no prisoners when I do it either.
0: Well, we're all looking at the same thing. Our dear brother Lawrence Bell,
1: yeah,
0: our dear sister Linda Batts, many
1: yeah,
0: of us, I know
1: right,
0: Mary Hughes, and
1: yeah,
0: all of us are concerned. And I think I'm gonna start going to some of the pastors. You know, Pastor Carter is in the building.
1: Yeah.
0: I think I'm gonna start going to some of the pastors and stuff, because we have an issue, and we
1: yeah,
0: can't sit on the sidelines and wait, you know, to figure this thing out
1: yep,
0: when November is,
1: yep,
0: is slowly approaching on us.
1: Yep.
0: So thank you, Big Bro. I appreciate
1: you,
0: the opportunity.
1: Okay.
0: Yep, tune in Monday, family.
1: All right.
0: Peace.
1: Okay, we're coming to Lee.

0: Charles, and Michelle, in that order. Lee?
1: Hey, morning, Carl.
0: You're on. Go ahead.
1: Morning. Mm-hmm. Hey, I was about our so-called mayor, right?
0: Uh-huh.
1: I mean, I drive a lot, man. What's up with these streets, man? Is he really doing something?
0: Man, these are raggedy streets in the country.
1: At least put a line on the damn street where we can see at night, right? See what side we really on, right?
0: It's ridiculous, but the, right. I mean, they're just raggedy.
1: I mean, listen, the people that's fixing it up, they don't flatten the damn ground down. Excuse my language, man.
0: It's ridiculous. It's ridiculous.
1: They don't flatten the ground down. I don't want to tear my car. I get a new car every year. They have to tear up, man. I have to drive at night. You need to barely see because it's dark. At least put a yellow line in the damn street, right?
0: Yeah, yeah. Yeah, you're right, man. I mean, these streets are ridiculous. Baltimore streets is the worst I have encountered all across the country. And they used to talk about New York was so bad. Man, New York streets are like highways compared to here.
1: Man, look, some of the places out of there in Maryland, we've never been through this crime.
0: No.
1: But we got to get this man out of there. We got, I know he's black. He got to go.
0: Well, I think this is his last go-round, so... Okay, man.
1: Well, I know
0: appreciate you.
1: Grab one.
0: Okay. Appreciate you. Let's go to Charles and Michelle. You might have time for one or two more people to call. If you do, you better call now. 410-481-1010. 410-481-1010. Charles, you're on air.
2: All right, now. Praise God everlasting Almighty for his son, Jesus. Hey, y'all. Every person of color, please read the first book of Revelations. It tells you exactly how God is sending Jesus back. Then you understand why people don't like us, because we remind them that Jesus is coming. Also, my people, we are at war. And many people don't want to face the fact that we are at war in this country. And if you think that they won't get rid of us, you better get on your knees. I'm a military veteran, and I'm so happy that y'all brought up the AI, because you got to think about what they want to use to deal with this one world government. Read Jeremiah 1:19 and trust God by his son. You can only trust him by his son. And he'll go ahead and bring us through. My last point, there's no reason why Maryland can't be its own jurisdiction within this country. God has put people like Colonel Tyrone Bolts. He's put Governor Moore and so many other people. There shouldn't be homelessness here. There shouldn't be a lot of things here. And I'm just asking our people first to turn back to God and then get to work, because faith without works is dead, it's true. Man, that's all that's coming out of me. Y'all.
0: Thank you, Charles, and I agree wholeheartedly with everything you said. Let's go to what might be the last call if somebody can call in the next minute. 410-481-1010. 410-481-1010. Michelle, you on air.
3: Carlton. It's just my observation, but it just seems like Mayor Scott is getting desperate, and he's afraid of whatever it is that Isabel Cumming knows about him. And do you remember when the FBI raided City Hall with regards to Mayor Pugh?
0: Yeah.
3: The same thing could happen with the mayor.
0: Yeah.
3: That's what I think is about to happen. It's something he doesn't want us to know.
0: Yeah, it's I agree with you. It's very, something's going on here that he don't want out. Or he don't want us to know. It's very peculiar that he's fighting her on this situation. I can't wait to see how the courts are going to resolve this situation.
3: Yeah. Well, I love your show. Thank you.
0: Thank you. Thank you for listening. Appreciate you. We got a call coming in, but before we get to that call, I got another clip I want you to hear. Clip. Uh-oh.
4: When you're negotiating with Iran, Mr. President, to what extent are American financial situations motivating you to make a deal?
5: Not even a little bit. It's the only thing that matters that I'm talking about Iran, they can't have a nuclear weapon. I don't think about American financial situation. I don't think about anybody. I think about one thing. We cannot let Iran have a nuclear weapon. That's all. That's the only thing we're talking about.
0: That's the word of Donald J. Trump that reverberated around this country the other day. In other words, he's saying he don't give a damn about the price of gas to you. He don't care that your food prices are going through the roof. He don't care that your health care you may lose. When he went to China, do you see the people that he took with him? Billionaire tech bros. He didn't go get the farmers and take with him over there to see if they could get a deal on their soybeans or other products that they used to sell to China, but China ain't buying it no more. That did not happen. He's saying to you, the only thing he's worried about is that Iran never gets a nuclear weapon. Now, whether you are not able to pay your rent, whether you not able to buy some food, whether you can pay for a medical procedure that you or somebody in your family definitely needs, he really, as Brett Butler said, Gone with the Wind, he really don't give a damn. That's what he's thinking about you. So that's even more reason, as the previous caller said earlier, that in November that you should be out there voting for a Democrat, okay? Because the Republican Party and Donald J. Trump, who used to be a Democrat, by the way, so that meant that the Republicans got suckered too, because he had been giving money to Democrats for years until a white supremacist who handles politics came to him when he got the idea that he wanted to become president and told him the only way he was going to be president, if possible, was to become a white nationalist. And that's what he is becoming. I don't think he's just becoming. I think he always was. Him and his daddy. Okay. All right, we get ready to get out of here. Want to say thanks to my engineer Fats for bringing me through. Want to thank you for listening. We're going to try to get some special guests on next week to ramp this thing up a little bit for you. And y'all be careful out there, you know, and whatever you do. And as always say, take your head with your ear, put it to the ground. Ain't no snow out there no more. Listen to the grass grow. See ya! But I sure enough don't want to be ya.

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9: 30 years ago, Yusuf Hawkins was the young 16-year-old brother killed for being in a white neighborhood in Brooklyn. I got stabbed leading one of those marches.
14: Keeping it real with America's number one civil rights leader, the Reverend Al Sharpton.

0: Keeping It Real. I'm your host, Reverend Al Sharpton. Attorney Jennifer Jones Austin is our co-host. Jenny, let's go to the issue of redistricting. There are different states, and I see there's one try, one attempt, let me put it that way, in Virginia, where the courts now have overturned the will of the people in Virginia. Then you have another circumstance in Georgia, where they're talking now about some nonpartisan districts, basically in the counties that are black populated, that they're going to have nonpartisan votes. So you don't know the difference between a Democrat or Republican or MAGA. Then you see in South Carolina, it looks like for now some of the Republicans don't want to redraw the lines, but would knock out Jim Clyburn, but they're not doing it for Clyburn. They're doing it because they don't want that to come into their district. And then do it in Missouri. They have already broke down the district that has been historically represented by a black, particularly in this case, Congressman Reverend Emanuel Cleaver. And then, of course, you have Alabama and you have Mississippi. And there are some rallies this week. And like I said, I hope I'm sending people to all the rallies, and we'll culminate August 28th in Washington. Explain quickly the legal back and forth of why different states are doing it differently, because it's not a uniform thing, because different states are under different state law.
1: That's right.
0: And different situations.
1: So I think the way that we have to look at it is to first and foremost appreciate that the Voting Rights Act of 1965 essentially ensured that every person had the right to vote, and that the right to essentially use your power to vote could not be subject to discrimination, specifically racial discrimination. But the voting laws have always been at the state level. The states could not give you less power when it came to your vote. They could give you more power. And the way that the states would go about doing that is by setting up specific rules around voting. Everything from, you know, where the polls would be, what would be required for identification, the time the voting polls open and close, you know, et cetera, when you have to register to vote, et cetera, et cetera. And so what we're seeing now is that the states with this authority are trying to carry that out. They're trying to figure out in some states to restrict our votes where they are being black people's votes, where the state legislatures are predominantly Republican. And what I find really interesting, and what we're going to have to pay very close attention to, is what happens with the Virginia case now. Because remember, Virginians decided that they were going to go out of order, if you will, according to the laws as they had been. You were not supposed to be allowed to change districting, you know, when an election process had already begun. Voters in Virginia decided no. They wanted to ensure that everybody had the right to vote. So remember, several months ago, they went to the polls and they made it so. And then after the Supreme Court ruled just a little more than a week ago, you then had a Virginia State Supreme Court say that the will of the people did not hold, and the United States Supreme Court's decision would stand and blocked essentially the redrawing of the maps that came about because of the will of the people. So now what's happening is the state has appealed to the U.S. Supreme Court. The Attorney General has appealed to the U.S. Supreme Court to essentially uphold the will of the people, of the vote, of the voters. And that's going to be a really important test to see if the will of the people is actually what stands, because if it does, then that means that we're going to have greater opportunity for the will of the people in other states to supersede what state legislatures may do or may try to do by engaging in more partisan redistricting. I hope that was clear. What I'm trying to say is that if the Supreme Court sides with this lawsuit that has now been brought to uphold the will of the people, in terms of them, the people having a say in how district maps should be drawn and redrawn, if that is upheld, that gives us more power and leverage than when state legislatures get to come in and just start deciding upon redrawing maps based on partisanship.
0: All right, let's go to Maria in New York. Maria.
2: Thank you for receiving my call. Thank you so much for receiving my call, Reverend. As a homeowner in New York City, experiencing intimidation and acts of harassment with all of the deep death and everything that is going on, with a strong indication that law enforcement may be involved, what does one do? And I'll take my answer over the air.
0: All right, thank you for your call. I mean, I would assume, Jenny, that one, if she cannot get a lawyer and cannot get the police involved, since she said law enforcement may be involved, I would tell her to contact our crisis department. Let's see if we can get a lawyer that would look into her situation. Go to nationalactionnetwork.net and send it to our crisis department. Or you can call the toll-free number, 877-626-4651, 1-877-626-4651, and tell me you talked to me on the air, and I told you to call to see if we could do something. Now, let me be real clear, because I want to be fair to the people working crisis in National Action Network. We cannot solve every situation, but we can try and look into it. Now, we solve more than we don't solve, but I don't want y'all acting like somebody say my cat jumped out the window 30 stories up. How do I save my cat? We can't handle that. But anything right. within reason and that has some evidence, we go all the way in and try to do something.
1: Right. If I may make one additional suggestion, as you're reaching out, I completely agree with Reverend Shelton. Reach out to National Action Network. Also, either go online or call. You can get from, if you're in New York City, you can call 311 and get the phone number for the New York State Office of the Attorney General. They have a division that goes after, deed theft, protects homeowners from theft scams. They assist with housing related issues. And the reason why I'm saying do both is because I don't know how much, the clock that you're operating under. And if you need to bring a charge or you need to be protected, you may want to keep the clock from running. And the Office of the Attorney General can, if you file a claim there, they can help to keep the clock from running.
0: All right. And I thank you for that information. Let me ask you another question. That is interesting to me. I met yesterday with a young man when I got off the air, in fact, here at NAN Corporate, that is in the deportation. He handles immigration deportation protests. And he says in New York, and I found this to be true last night when I had some regional calls, in other cities, they have now gone from the deportation of profiling Latinos, they think are Mexican, but they're going after blacks that they feel are here from Africa or the Caribbean. And I have said all along that we've got to deal with this deportation issue because it will come home. And it has, because if I grew up in Brooklyn, and if you're walking down Flatbush Avenue or Fulton Street, they don't know the difference between you and somebody from Jamaica. So they're going to harass
1: you. Right.
0: And I think, again, as we look, and the reason I think that the brother came to see me is Holman, the head of Homeland Security, has already said that they're getting ready to invade New York if they have to. And no one has talked about, I think there's been very little uproar about how this Senate and Congress went ahead and refunded funded again DHS, Department of Homeland Security, without any movement on the outright killing on tape of Renee Good in Minneapolis, or the young man in Minneapolis. There's been no change in policy, no movement at all toward justice, no one prosecuted for these killings on tape. And Trump got us somewhere distracted. Have we forgotten what they did in Minneapolis and therefore now we'll do it all over the country in our own community?
1: Yeah, you know, this is a big issue, and for a long time it has been talked a lot about, but you know, there is a disproportionately high number of Black people, immigrants and Black Americans, who are surveilled and stopped, arrested, and you know, and put in jeopardy of being deported. Many of them illegally and without merit. And the sadness is that it's only about to get worse. One, because they've got their quotas. ICE has got their quotas. But the other thing is the Supreme Court, if you remember, the Supreme Court just last year said that, you know, you can engage in racial profiling. That the ICE could do that and that there was no barriers to them doing that. They said that they could expand their discriminatory practices. They gave them essentially license. If you're Black, they can say, okay, let's go take a look at you. No other grounds, no other reasons, know nothing about your immigration status and come after you. So it's only going to amp up.
0: Wow. Wow. Let's go to Sky in Richmond, Virginia. Sky?
3: Question 25.
4: Man, okay. How many questions?
5: On yesterday, and you talked about the Warriors and being a warrior and witnesses, and then you said something about the World Cup series host and how African Americans want to do, like, rent their homes out as an Airbnb for that week, because I think the World Series starts in June the 12th through the 14th. The bottom line with that situation is the reason why they're not going to allow the African Americans to rent out the rooms to people that's coming from overseas, because if you look at what's going on in the United States right now, we have a lot of people from the Middle East that own everything. They own your hotels, they own your restaurants, they own your clothing, your convenience stores, your gas stations, your vape stores. And as an American person, I don't see people of my color owning anything. So that is one of the reasons why they told those African Americans, people, they cannot rent, because they want them to stay at
0: their hotel. You just said they own the homes. Then you say they own what?
5: No, I'm talking about the African American people that own their homes.
0: That's what they're talking about. The people in Southeast, wait a minute, just a minute. The people in Southeast Queens that are asking to be able to rent their homes during this period, a room in their home, own the homes. These are Black folks own the homes. So that we ain't talking about other people. We're talking about Southeast Queens, because I stood up on that one and said, wait a minute, let them do it. They've been opposed by people that say force them in the hotels, people that can pay $1,000, $1,200 because of the World Cup in a hotel. They're not going to buy Airbnb anyway. But those that have relatives that's coming up for the World Cup, or people from the South that want to come up, why couldn't they rent a room? Somewhere in the middle, they should work out a compromise, is what I feel. But no, don't act like there are no Black homeowners. I came out of Queens. I born in Brooklyn, and with my father, we had to move back. I know plenty of folks that grew up the 10 years I was in Queens that own them homes. And they can't pay the mortgage because of heightening property tax and all that. Thank you for your call. We'll be right back. Keeping it real. Shopton.

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1: It's Sybil Wilkes with what we need to know. This is the summer of soccer, and the Department of Homeland Security is clarifying its role in the upcoming World Cup. DHS confirmed that ICE agents will be present at various matches across the U.S. to assist with security. While the agency told The Hill that international visitors with legal status have nothing to worry about, they made it clear that officers will be monitoring for those in the country illegally. Matches are set for major hubs, including New Jersey, Miami, Los Angeles. Don't forget Dallas. A controversial figure in the live streaming world is behind bars after a violent confrontation in Tennessee. Dalton Etherly, known online as Chud the Builder, was taken into custody following a shooting outside the Montgomery County Courthouse. This comes just days after Etherly was arrested for disorderly conduct at a local restaurant. While the DA confirmed the arrest, they haven't yet specified who pulled the trigger. In New York City, the sanitation department is sending a loud message to owners of illegal motorbikes. The crush is on. Wednesday, officials used a bulldozer to destroy over 200 illegal mopeds and scooters in Staten Island. Is that in Staten Island or on Staten Island? Wednesday, officials used a bulldozer to destroy over 200 illegal mopeds and scooters on Staten Island. NYPD Commissioner Jessica Tisch noted the police have seized nearly 6,000 of these vehicles this year alone, many of which have been linked to violent crimes. Once crushed, the metal will be sent off for recycling. A win for the Jackson family as a Los Angeles judge ruled in favor of Paris Jackson. The 28-year-old model and singer successfully argued that over $625,000 in bonuses paid out by her father's estate to law firms were excessive. The judge ordered that money returned to the estate. To subscribe to my free daily newsletter, please visit SybilWilkes.com. For all the news 24/7, go to News1.com. I'm Sybil Wilkes. Be informed, be empowered.
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3: Hi, I'm Elton John. 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Thank you.
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0: Keeping it real, keeping it real. I am your host, Reverend Al Sharpton, and we're back. 1-877-532-5797. Attorney Jennifer Jones Austin is our co-host, as she is every Thursday for Policy Wonk Day, and she is our in-house legal and movement policy wonk. Let's go to Todd in Cleveland, Ohio, W-E-R-E. Todd, you're keeping it real with Al Sharpton and Attorney Jennifer Jones Austin.
1: Hey, Reverend Al Sharpton, Jennifer Jones Austin. James Sample was on law professor out of New York. Was it Hofstra University? I'm pronouncing it wrong.
0: Hofstra,
1: correct. Was on the broadcast that comes on after you at 6 in the evening on Sunday of last week. And he explained clearly that the courts were in, and I checked them, and I had have relatives in Virginia that were talking about this with me on my dad's side of the family. And he pointed out clearly that although the will of the people in the vote was one way, the courts were firm on what the law is, so they were actually in the right. You could say they ignored the will of the people, but the will of the people is also connected to how laws get established in the state. Now, after he said that, and after I read it through, I also felt, as I felt before, the will of the people in the vote will get their way eventually, but the law, they have to first come out and move and change the law through the other will, other methods that the will of the people is exercised. Now, are you too aware, particularly you, Jennifer, of James Sample, how he pointed it out last weekend that the courts were in the right in Virginia?
2: So I'm not aware of James Sample, but I understand what he's saying. Essentially, what it comes down to is essentially how the Virginia law is set up as to when you can go about changing and redrawing maps. And essentially what is being argued or what the reason that the Supreme Court in the state decided that they could not go forward with redrawing the maps based on the will of the people is because it was the election process was already underway with the primaries. And what they're trying to argue is that should not supersede the will of the people. And what I'm saying to you is that given how this United States Supreme Court has essentially, interpreted constitutional law, reinterpreted constitutional law, has taken what has been case precedent for all people who don't necessarily haven't been to law school, haven't studied. Case precedent essentially means that the Supreme Court will look at prior cases and draw from them, like established law based on how cases have been decided before. They will say this is established law. The United States Supreme Court isn't doing that anymore. So yes, this professor is correct that the election laws, of the state said that you could not change the process after the election was in swing, i.e. the primaries. But who's to say with this United States Supreme Court whether or not they're going to change the law in favor of the will of the people? So that's what the lawsuit is all about. Whether or not this United States Supreme Court may change case precedent and may go against what has been the case.
1: That is a concern. I believe if the matter is held in state more efficiently, that the will of the people through that vote will come through, will prevail. But I wanted to make sure it was out there for people, mm-hmm. and where I got it from, where I got the easy information from, and then they could take that easy information and research the details of how it came to be. We are having problems, serious problems in this country with veiled racism as far as these maps are being redrawn. The reality of the situations are, particularly in Tennessee, and I would like people to look at that exchange between William Lambert, state rep, Republican majority leader there in Tennessee, and Jesse Chisholm, a state rep in Tennessee. And William Lambert, on live television, said that he did not know that the 9th District demographics were such that it was a majority black district. So he didn't really understand where Jesse Chisholm was coming from, as to why, you know, that the first thing you did was chopped up the majority 9th district in Tennessee as majority black. He's like, I wasn't aware of it. Had he had that job just in the last 30 days, I might give him a pass on that. But he's been here a long time, and he just lied. Television felt comfortable lying to the public. That's concerning.
0: Well, one of the things about the 9th district in Tennessee, and they're having some action as well Saturday, and Mendenham will be with us in Washington in August, is that the 9th district is majority black and has elected and reelected two or three times a white congressman.
1: That's true.
0: Which his name is Cohen. I had him on Politics Nation weekend before last, and then I had Justin Pearson on, who's running against him until they change the lines. I assume Justin is still going to run. Justin was on this last weekend. And I think that the validity of that argument, Todd and Jenny, is that blacks don't necessarily mean they're going to vote only black, but they're going to vote the interests of black people if they're the majority of the electorate in that district. So they you can't say that it's racist, because we elect white folks. It's just that we want to be represented as a block like everybody else in this country. Let's take a break. We'll be right back. Hold on, Todd. We'll be right back. Keeping it real. Shopton. Be right back.
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11: 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I've been around a long time, but I'm truly humbled when I see the real battles our brave, paralyzed veterans have faced defending our freedom and when they come home.
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Keeping it real, keeping it real. I'm your host, Reverend Al Sharpton. Attorney Jennifer Jones Austin is our co-host. Don't forget, I'm on the phones booking Politics Nation. You don't want to miss it this weekend. We're going to dig deep in the different states in this question of redistricting and disenfranchisement. And I'm going to have on the senators and, in one case, the governors on how we turn this around, what it means, what it doesn't mean. I'm also going to deal with the affordability question from a black point of view. There's that old saying that when white America has a cold, black folks have pneumonia. Well, that holds when you compare the data of affordability crisis in the white community and the black community. Both should be solved, don't get me wrong. But I'm saying that we have, as always, a disproportionate negative impact. So watch Politics Nation with Al Sharpton live at 5 p.m. Eastern Time on MS Now, both Saturday evening and Sunday evening. And you that are in the New York and Connecticut and New Jersey area, meet me at the Saturday Action Rally at the House of Justice Rally that is temporarily being held at the historic historic Mother AME Zion Church, 137th Street, between 7th Avenue and Lenox Avenue in Harlem. We're there 9 a.m. to 11 a.m. I'll be there looking for you this Saturday. And clearly, we have a lot to do. We started kicking off getting our voting brigades ready. I'm going to outline the march that we're planning in Washington for August 28th. And give you 2 months. We need to put tens of thousands there where the Supreme Court just

0: are not in the New York, New Jersey, Connecticut area, you can watch it live on Impact Television, Saturday morning rally, 9 a.m. to 11 on Impact, or on a live stream at nationalactionnetwork.net, or on YouTube/NAN, or on the AME Zion channel. Jenny, let me go back to Todd real quick. Todd? Is Todd gone?
1: No, I'm still here.
0: Go ahead.
1: You can hear me?
0: Yes.
1: Okay. So Tim Scott made that same claim on the Republican side that, you know, his senator from South Carolina, that he's black and he's Republican, but in a multi districts he was elected by multi groups of people, making the same claim that they're not going to necessarily vote on race. Now Tim Scott's case, I do not consider Tim Scott an Uncle Tom, Quimbo, or Sambo. His policies on strengthening the middle class are often flawed. I take issue with that. I don't agree with a lot of conservative stuff. But one of the reasons is because he's out of touch. Sure, Tim Scott, you won, and you won reasonably well. But that doesn't discount the fact that this still goes on in your state. That when your party sets up these districts and they're left to their own power and nobody else's, they often try to devalue and de-strengthen the black vote just to make sure that they got black people in place that are either going to vote Republican or whatever they do vote that's not Republican isn't going to be significant at all. He is not a strong advocate for reducing gerrymandering for a party. And they all should be against that, black or white. That's why I take issue with that.
0: Well, my problem is that, first of all, I have only met Tim Scott a few times. He's come to even the forum that we do in Washington for legislators. He's done Nan's forum, and he knows Reverend Nelson Rivers, who heads our Religious Affairs Department nationally. But I have said publicly, I don't try to call names, but Tim Scott and Clarence Thomas are humiliating and embarrassing to me. When Tim Scott said, they're talking about how he loves Trump and all that, I mean, you ain't got to call him a name, just play the tape. This is as humiliating as I can see. But on the legal side of it, thank you for your call, Todd.
1: Can I make this real quick comment about Wersh?
0: Yeah, go ahead.
1: It'll be real quick. Be very concerned about this one thing about Kevin Wersh as he becomes head of the Federal Reserve Bank. He wants to cut down on Federal Reserve governors making public comments. That is very concerning because you want those governors to come out and talk about what they're doing. And
0: yeah, I agree with you.
1: And use Austin Goolsbee out of Chicago as an example. That man comes with facts all the time, and he never steps out of line with the mission of the Federal Reserve Bank. And if you reduce that man's public comments to the public interviews and things like that, then you're reducing the public's ability to understand the immense responsibilities and importance of the Federal Reserve Bank. I'm not knocking Wersh's nomination. I'm saying be real suspicious of anybody that comes into the Federal Reserve Bank and says something like that. All right, I'll talk to y'all next week.
0: Thank you for your call. I agree, Jenny, with Todd on the whole reducing public comments on Federal Reserve. That can be very, very negative in terms of our knowing where we're going and how the interest rates and other things arrived at, advocated for by the governors on the court. I agree with that. I do not agree with Tim Scott not being repudiated when he repudiates us. Now, we don't have to get into name calling, and there was a time in my life I would call the name, but the only reason I stopped calling names is that I don't want people to miss the point. And I think the point is that what they are doing is detrimental to their community and themselves. Had it not been for fighting in the community, Tim Scott would not be in the U.S. Senate from South Carolina. Let's be real clear. And people like Donald Trump, who he's hugging and praising, are the people that would set up policies that would have never made him possible.

0: I had Byron Donalds on Politics Nation once, and he was coming with all that stuff. And I said, you do understand that you are elected from a state that didn't even want you to have voter protection, that you're living in the suburbs where they didn't even want you to be able to buy a house, and you're in an interracial marriage that was against the law in Florida. So you're denouncing the movement that you're living on the prerogatives of.
1: When I hear things like this, we've been talking of late about the first chair of the National Action Network's board, the late Reverend Dr. Y. T. Walker, and I'm reminded when I hear Tim Scott, when I hear Clarence Thomas, and there are many others like them, sitting in positions of authority that they only came by and got to because of the push and the struggle for equality, for equity, for fairness in everything from education to voting to housing, to wages and basic dignity and decency when it comes to respecting all people as humans and as equals. And so it so often seems that they've forgotten what got them to where they are, and they engage in the crabs in the barrel game plan where, you know, they like to think themselves better than, mightier than, and don't appreciate, no. If we do not ensure that everybody has fair and equal rights, then nobody will have fair and equal rights. And your children and your children's children will be the victims of this. They don't seem to understand that they're not immune from this.
0: At all. Let's go to Jackie in Cleveland, Ohio. Jackie. Is Jackie there?
2: Hello?
0: Yes.
2: Okay, so I just wanted to say that I really appreciate your leadership and everything that you do. And but I was wondering that in addition to all of the things that you do, what do you think about having a National Day of Prayer where we humble ourselves before the Lord?
0: I love
2: that. Because it seems like a lot of people go to church. You do? Okay.
0: I would support that. I would get behind it. That might be something that once we do the march in Washington, that we call a day of prayer and let everybody, thank you for your call, let everybody pray the way they pray, whatever denomination, whatever faith they have. I think that people forget, when I say I come out of the King school of thought, Martin Luther King, it was a religious-based movement. It was a social justice movement, but the name that he gave his organization was the Southern Christian Leadership Conference. It was led by ministers. And Mahatma Gandhi was religious. And I think that your father, Jenny, Reverend Dr. William A. Jones Jr., religious. I think that spiritual people are the ones that are going to have to bring this country back to where it is. I'm not saying atheists shouldn't have rights and shouldn't be in leadership, but spiritual people, I think, are effective because they do not bow to the powers of this world. They believe in another power that will hold them up, so they are fearless. And I know that things I've done in my life have been based on my faith, not based on my study in political science, though I have read and still read a lot of political science. So I think that that is only faith will make you go up against the kind of nonsense we're facing now, because you know that wrong will not outlast right. So I think a day of prayer would be not only appropriate, it's something that I would work for. I thank you for that question. All right, I'm sorry for Yessie and others that I didn't get to on the phones. Let me thank Attorney Jennifer Jones Austin. Let me thank all of you that called in, listened in, you that called in and could not get through, but hung in there anyhow. Remember, whatever you do, wherever you go, however you feel, tell somebody, tell anybody, tell everybody. Reverend Al told you personally, keep it real. Keep it real.
3: Keep it real.
0: Keep it real. I'll talk to you tomorrow.
3: Keep it real.

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1: It's Sybil Wilkes with what we need to know. The Trump administration is making it a little easier for international fans to attend the World Cup. The State Department announced it's waiving visa bond requirements for qualified ticket holders. Previously, travelers from 50 flagged countries had to pay bonds ranging from $5,000 to $15,000. FIFA reportedly lobbied for the change to help boost international travel demand for the tournament, which kicks off June 11th. On the political front, Vice President J.D. Vance is laughing off the president's recent apprentice-style polling. After the president asked a live audience to choose between Vance and Secretary of State Marco Rubio for the 2028 ticket, Vance told reporters the president has always been fascinated by politics and the competition. Vance insisted that he and Secretary Rubio remain dear friends and are fully focused on their current roles in the Trump administration. Some encouraging news for people in the fight against the overdose crisis. New provisional data from the CDC shows that the fatal drug overdoses in the U.S. fell by 14% last year. This marks the third consecutive year of decline, with reported deaths dropping to just under 69,000. While the numbers are moving in the right direction across almost all drug classes, officials warn that opioids remain the leading cause of these tragic deaths. And for football fans who just can't get enough, Netflix is expanding its NFL footprint. The streaming giant announced it will host the Week 1 showdown between the Rams and the 49ers in Melbourne, Australia. But that's not all. They're adding a Thanksgiving Eve matchup between the Rams and the Packers, plus two Christmas Day games. Now, if that's not enough, the NFL honor ceremony is also moving to Netflix starting next February. Looks like your subscription is going to be working overtime this season, or it may be a good early Christmas gift. 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For all the news 24/7, go to News1.com. I'm Sybil Wilkes. Be informed, be empowered.
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8: The reality is we have again circled the moon with four astronauts taking pictures and returned safely for a cost of over $4 billion. The first trip to the moon in 1969 cost about $2.5 billion in today's money value, but the astronauts walked around, placed an American flag on the moon, took pictures, and returned safely. So my question is, what have these flights to the moon produced other than some very expensive pictures and, of course, made some rocket ship investors very wealthy? Has exploration of the moon brought us closer to finding a cure for cancer as numbers continue to rise? Or has exploring the moon helped us to figure out how to feed millions of Americans who go to bed every night hungry, many without shelter? Or is the reality that those in charge of spending our tax dollars are more concerned with their friends getting richer than they are about you and me being okay?
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17: All right, we ready? It's Friday, May the 15th. Do you know what time it is? It's Al Sharpton's time. And for the next 3 hours, it's time to put aside all pretenses, deception, denial, or fronting. The time has come to keep it real on Keeping It Real with Reverend Al Sharpton. A very good afternoon to you all across the country. And good morning to our West Coast listeners. Welcome to those listening on Sirius XM, Channel 126, The Urban View, where talk is power and becomes action. I'm coming to you live from our National Action Network corporate headquarters in New York. And you can join this conversation as Exhale Friday. Whatever's on your mind, whatever's in your heart, all you have to do is call us at 1-877-532-5797, 1-877 532-5797, or you can go on our message board at www.nationalactionnetwork.net, www.nationalactionnetwork.net. And people already on the message board, Demetrius Jones saying, Reverend Al, please make no mistake about it. Trump flew to China for only one reason, to grift. He took his billionaire buddies with him. Yeah, I think you might be right. In fact, I share the same view. And I see Makoko from Moses says, hello, Reverend Sharpton. I'm from Kenya in Africa. All right, glad to have you on. Deborah Fleming says, hi, Reverend Al. This is Deborah from North Carolina. I'd like for you to have Stephen A. Smith and Marjorie Taylor Greene on your show. I'd have both of them if they'd come on. Let me tell you, Deborah, I had Byron Daniels, who obviously is someone I disagree with. He's a MAGA guy. Had him on my TV show. And I asked him the hard questions. And he tried to, you know, do what he did. You can pull it up online. And I had Vivek Ramaswamy on. My problem is I can't get some of these people that's been on the other side on. I invite anybody. I'm on. You got to remember, Politics Nation is going to be 15 years old in August. First 4 years, I was on five nights a week. Then I went to weekends. On weekends, there's 52 weeks in a year. That's 104 shows that I do every year. 104. Talk, interview, whatever it is, anybody. Because I got 104 hours of national television. And I thank God for it and the people like you, because no other civil rights leader before me ever had that amount of time for that long. So I'm not trying to just put people on that agree with me. I want people on that disagree, because I want them to have an opportunity to lay out whatever it is, and I want to be able to respond either way. But I think people don't realize that. You're talking about 104 shows a year. That's why I was saying to some friends of mine, making one press conference, one occasion, looks different when you are doing 104 shows a year on 5 days a week for 20 years. So I don't even know how to do the math on that one. So I ain't looking to try to get no publicity. I'm going to have it on a mile night. No. On a mile week, I'm going to have all the publicity somebody else would want. So I'm looking at for what's going to make a difference. I ain't looking for a camera. I have camera every week. And that's when I'm not doing Morning Joe or Nicole Wallace or Ari Melba. In fact, I'm doing Nicole Wallace today when I get off. So I'm on the air 3 or 4 times a week, 300 or 400 times a year. So I'm not searching the camera. God bless me with that. I'm not searching radio time. I got that. I'm searching for what we going to do with all this media to energize people and get people straight. So when people tell you anything else, now you can tell them, well, Reverend Al just out there for a camera. Well, tell him, no, he already got a camera. He's on twice a week and 2 or 3 other shows a week, 104 shows minimum. Say you disagree with him. Say you don't like him. But you can't say that. And I'm saying all that to say, and I responded to the is that we find in black community that we'll look for the most petty excuse to be divided. And I think that it is very, very telling when people want to do that. So that's why I invite people like Byron on the show. And I'm going to see if he'll come back. I asked him again. He's running for governor. He's a member of Congress. He's a MAGA black. I'd invite Stephen Smith. I've had Republican Congress people. Now, what I won't invite before y'all get too far is people that have not established a standing or following in the right wing or MAGA. I'm not going to invite somebody that just writes on my message board and say, I don't agree with you, put me on the show. I'm not doing that. I don't do it on people that do agree. I do have standards that I'm going to have for my viewers. So anybody talking about, well, you don't let me on, I got a different opinion because you don't have a following and you don't represent nobody but yourself. Now, you can call on the radio station, but I'm not going to put you on my TV show. Let's be serious. But it also shows you some people is all about the attention. A lot to talk about today. That message got me off on that tangent. But, hey, I'm sorry. Trump, the president, wrapped up his China trip with very, very few wins. It's almost mind-boggling that we paid that much attention to him, that they really didn't do anything. It ended with, you know, they were kind of warm to each other, but without any clear wins for the United States. The Iran war is still going on. The Strait of Hormuz is still closed. There's been no, the biggest flashpoint remains the biggest flashpoint, that is the U.S. dealing with Taiwan. There was no real report on what they're going to do collectively or separately about Zelensky and Ukraine. So I agree with one of the people that wrote on the message board. It must have been about business because he took Tim Cook and he took Elon Musk and he took Schwarzman, these business guys, because in terms of public policy, global policy, nothing happened. I mean, zero. And of course, the domestic problem is that they're doing everything they can, Louisiana, Mississippi, Florida, Alabama, to go through this redistricting, because now he is concerned. And I might be putting it lightly, that he may lose the Congress, which means he'd be then checkmated in everything he did. Now, there are seven reasons. The midterms will be the most dramatic and dangerous ever. One, Trump's fear of losing Congress. The article says, that Trump knows losing the House or Senate allow Congress to be a real check and balance on his administration. Two, gerrymandering and redistricting battles. There was warns against aggressive redistricting. It has created safe seats, deepening polarization. Let me finish this on the other side of the break, because it's very interesting. You need to understand what we're looking at. Let's take a break. We'll be right back. Keeping it real, keeping it real. Exhale Friday. Shouting. Be right back.
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13: It's Sybil Wilkes with what we need to know. President Trump is making his way back to Washington, D.C. after a high-stakes summit in Beijing with the Chinese President Xi Jinping. The ongoing war in Iran was at the top of the menu, and the president says they found common ground on one major issue, the Strait of Hormuz. President claims that President Xi wants that critical waterway open just as badly as this country does. It was a friendly enough visit that the president already invited Xi to the White House for a return visit this September. On the home front, Mother Nature is not happy today. A massive weather system stretching 1,200 miles from Wisconsin to Texas is putting 7 million people at risk of severe storms. The Storm Prediction Center has issued a level 3 risk for central Iowa, where they could see 3-inch hailstones. That's the size of an apple, my friends. And along with dangerous supercell thunderstorms. This pattern is expected to stick around through the weekend. Please stay weather aware. In the world of higher education, the Yale School of Medicine is in the hot seat. The Justice Department Civil Rights Division announced a year-long probe shows Yale intentionally selected medical students based on their race. The Department of Justice claims Black and Hispanic applicants were given an unfair advantage over white and Asian students with identical test scores. This would be a direct violation of the 2023 Supreme Court ruling that says race cannot be a factor in admissions. A legendary queen of the court is getting her flowers. The Los Angeles Sparks announced they're honoring Hall of Famer Lisa Leslie with a statue outside the arena in L.A. Lisa Leslie, the first woman to ever dunk in a WNBA game, will join Kobe Bryant in the Star Plaza this September. To subscribe to my free daily newsletter, please visit SybilWilks.com. For all the news 24/7, go to NewsOne.com. I'm Sybil Wilks. Be informed. 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
1: 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We encourage you to listen in. It's a show where after the talk, you got to take action. And if you're a person who wants to take action, this is the show for you.
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0: Host, Reverend Al Sharpton, Exhale Friday. And we're in the middle of some very serious times on May 15, 2026. So you ought to be serious about it. I was getting ready to, now I rarely just read somebody else's material, but our producers, our senior producer, Fatima Muhammad, sent me this, and it kind of caught my eye. There's an article written in the Hill.com, which is a Washington, D.C., pretty centrist to right wing. And it says 7 reasons the midterms will be the most dramatic and dangerous ever. This is the Hill now. This is not the Washington Formative Black Paper. This is not a progressive paper. It says number one, Trump fear of losing Congress. Trump knows losing the House and the Senate or the Senate will allow Congress to become a real check and balance on his administration. That's got him up at night. Gerrymandering and redistricting battles. The writer of the article is saying, well, that could create safe seats, deepen polarization, and could make many voters feel the election was rigged before Election Day even arrived. 3, they said concerns over authoritarian election. The article points to Trump's election integrity army, language and comments about doing anything necessary to ensure honest elections as raising concerns about voter intimidation. And that's why I've started these National Action Network voter brigades. We're starting now because you've got to have a counterbalance at the polls with this so-called integrity army. We need to be there armed with cameras to take pictures and to keep people calm and tell people to go ahead and vote. We're not there to fight. We're there to end the fight. And I think that's what the Election Integrity Army may be there for. Number 4 is possible historic midterm turnout. The writer of this article argues high voter turnout could increase tension, especially in Democratic areas where intimidation concerns may be the strongest. 5 is economic pain and consumer anger. In the piece, the writer says voters are frustrated over gas, grocery, health insurance, utilities, and affordability. And that's real, across the board. AI misinformation, fake AI-generated ads and targeted misinformation could confuse voters and influence closer races. That's why I'm really on these AI companies that they've got to let us deal with, not let us, but work with us to deal with educating AI on a community basis in our churches and our community centers, having workshops so people will know how to use AI and how to discount false AI. That's a need. I'm not for regulating or deregulating. I want them to fund basic training on AI, like they're doing with the teachers. And number 7, the voter feeling powerless and distrustful. And that is real. And I was surprised when Fatim sent it to me, because this is not a left wing or even liberal. I think I'm being kind saying centrist paper is saying what this whole situation is facing. So we have the midterms on us. We have what is going on with redistricting all over the South. And Governor Andy Beshear, who's going to be on Politics Nation on Sunday, he's governor of Kentucky. Many think he's going to run for president. And he says racism, quote, I'm quoting him now, racism still exists in America as the South draws black voters out of power. And Beshear came out and said that. I want to know where the other potential presidential candidates are. Call it straight out. He said, wait a minute, this is still racism. And I'm a Southern white from Kentucky. I thought that was very interesting. And you that came to the National Action Network convention, Beshear was one of the 10 potential candidates for presidents that came. And lastly, the Senate adopted a resolution to withhold their own pay during government shutdown. That should have been done a long time ago, in my opinion. So, a lot to talk about today. I think that going back to the first thing I said, this whole trip to China at a huge government expense, it did two things. It exposed how callous, insensitive, and how arrogantly removed he is from his own constituents. When he's saying on his way to the plane that I don't think about the affordability of the average American. I don't think about their finances. I don't think about that. That's a quote. And if the Democrats have any political sense at all, they'll make that a commercial and run that. And the second thing is he took all these billionaires, came back empty-handed. Strait of Hormuz is still closed. There's no commitment on stopping arms going to Iran or anywhere else. So the objective of the trip must have been to do some business with for them billionaires, to get them to deal with technology, sales, and all of that. Because other than that, what was the point? Adam Smith says, ABC, Adam Smith on our message board says, ABC News reporting that Trump told Xi Jinping that he doesn't need favors from China to help with Iran. Well, then, what? I think that it is, in my opinion, crazy. Olivia Taylor saying, good afternoon, Reverend Sharpton and family. Keeping it real, MB Squad, early voting in Georgia ends today. Print your sample ballot. Yes, and Keisha Lance Bottoms, who is the Republican candidate, I'm sorry, the Democratic candidate for governor to face the Republican candidate because term limits has camped out. She's ahead in the polls. We'll see what the results are. She'll be on Politics Nation tomorrow night, Keisha Lance Bottoms. So let me say, while I'm saying that, watch Politics Nation.
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0: Hello, everybody, and welcome to the Pretty Girl Influence Radio Show. This past weekend, the PGI team touched down at Rolling Loud, and wow, the energy was crazy. From the music, to the fashion, to the fans, it was definitely a moment. Now, all right, y'all, listen. We may have been the smallest media outlet there, but God made sure we still got in that room. We had the chance to catch a few artists right before they hit the stage, and now we're bringing some of those exclusive interviews straight to you. So sit back, turn us up, rock with the Pretty Girl Influence as we take you inside Rolling Loud. All right, hey, it's Bex with Pretty Girl Influence, and I'm here with...
1: I Love You, Kimchi.
0: All right, so what got you into DJing?
1: Well, I was a producer for the longest time, and then somebody wanted me to DJ their daughter's birthday party, so I just learned how to DJ from that, and then it all went up from there.
0: That's amazing. So what would your younger self say if they saw you performing at Rolling Loud today?
1: I don't know. I think she would be confused, like, why I'm even at Rolling Loud. Like, I'm not even a rapper, but I think she would be very, very proud and, like, I don't know. I think I'm proud of who I became.
0: Yeah, of course. Yeah. And especially as a woman DJ, how do you motivate yourself when you really feel that pressure on you?
1: How do I motivate myself?
0: Yeah.
1: Honestly, this is kind of toxic, but my biggest motivation is like looking at hate comments. Like I'll save hate comments into like an album on my phone and then I'll like look at them. It's like, it's even more motivating when it's like kind of true. And then I'll look at them and try to like do better.
0: Okay, you know, I love that. Like whatever criticism you get, you flip it and turn it into something positive.
1: Yeah.
0: I love that. Shout out to the haters.
1: Yeah, shout out to the haters. You're my biggest fans.
0: All right, and what is going through your mind right now before you hit that stage?
1: Honestly, I was supposed to DJ right, but I'm actually going to perform my own songs. So
0: okay.
1: I'm thinking about like choreography, like, I don't know, just how, like my set. I was in rehearsal earlier. Yeah. I'm thinking about how to not be too fucking hot on the stage, honestly.
0: Yeah, yeah, it's definitely burning out, so definitely make sure that you're hydrated.
1: Yeah, I'm gonna bring a water on stage.
0: Yeah, of course. All right, and, all right, thank you so much for your time.
1: Thank you.
0: Oh, and here you go. Check us out, Pretty Girl Influence. We're all about being positive, putting out the positivity that you want to see in the world, uplifting the youth.
1: Okay, I love that.
0: Thank you so much.
1: Thank you.
0: Hey, it's Bex with Pretty Girl Influence Radio Show, and I'm here with...
2: Baby Osama.
0: All right, so what would your younger self say if they saw you performing that Rolling Loud today?
2: What the f***, Bridget? That's what she would say.
0: All right, so what keeps you motivated when you really feel the pressure on you?
2: To be honest, this guy right here. You can show the camera to this guy right here.
3: Mano.
2: Yeah, him.
0: All right, and what's something that you want people to feel when they hear your music?
2: I want y'all to feel like you have hope and faith again with whatever you're going through. Even when you listen to my music, just know I want you to feel hope and faith.
0: All right, and what's something that keeps you motivated when you really feel that pressure on you?
2: Something that keeps me motivated is honestly just music and, you know, beats and just anything involving music.
0: Thank you so much.
2: Thank you. That was fire.
0: Thank you. Oh, and this is us.
2: Oh, thank you.
0: Yeah, Pretty Girl Influence, promoting positivity and pop culture, uplifting the youth.
2: Hold on, let me put that right on my back. Yeah.
0: Thank you. Bex with Pretty Girl Influence, and I'm here with
4: Yumi.
0: All right, Yumi, so you performed earlier this morning. So what was going through your mind when you were on stage?
4: I was nervous at first, but I feel like the second I got on it, like, all of it just went away.
0: Yeah.
4: I was ready to turn up, was having a good time. Did you like it?
0: Oh, yeah, dude, you did such an amazing job, and you look so amazing on stage.
4: So much.
0: What would your younger self say if they saw you today?
4: What did you say?
0: Oh, I'm sorry. What would your younger self say if they saw you performing at Rolling Loud today?
4: My younger self would be so proud and, like, just not believe it. But also, I worked, like, hard for it, so that's, like, something I always wanted to do.
0: Yeah, for sure. So what motivates you when you really feel that pressure on you?
4: I would say it's, like, just working hard, and it's, like, when you work hard every single day, And that it's like accomplishments just keep on coming and you just want to keep going. Yeah.
0: Yeah, for sure. I love that so much. So what is the real key to surviving in this industry?
4: I would say just be yourself. Like, never change. Never. Don't listen to people. Yeah.
0: For sure. Thank you so much for your time. All right, Bex with Pretty Girl Influence. Who am I here with today?
5: Draco.
0: Draco, and you make music. What type of music do you make?
5: I make thought-provoking music, and I also make some turnt music. I make a little bit of everything.
0: Okay, what's something that you want your fans to realize that they don't realize about you?
5: Bro, I'm just a person, dog. Like, I'm not, like, I might be back here with, like, the rappers, bro, but, like, I'm just a human being. Like, I text people back, and like, no way you responded. I'm like, dog, like, I'm just, yeah, like, a human. Like, it's kind of crazy.
0: Okay, so what keeps you motivated when the pressure is on you?
5: Money. Like, the thought of, like, changing my life and my family's life and, like,
0: yeah,
5: the way it started to, like, what it really could be. Like, more than 9-to-5 money.
0: All right, and what do you want people to feel when they listen to your music?
5: Inspired. I mean, I don't really care if you're inspired, but, like, if you are, it's cool. I hope you feel something. That's really what matters. I hope you relate to it however you, however you interpret it is what you, as long as you felt something.
1: Oh, this is finally good.
5: That's all that matters.
0: All right, and where can people find you at?
5: On all platforms, Draco, Drayko, not the gun, and then Drayko.101 on Instagram. Tap in.
0: All right, hey, Bex with Pretty Girl Influence, introduce your artist name.
6: Too slimy in the building.
0: All right, so
6: you good?
0: What would your younger self say if they saw you performing out Rolling Loud?
6: My younger self?
0: Yeah.
6: I'm proud of you, Slime. Yeah, you did it. You're doing it. Let's go. Keep going.
0: Heck yeah. So what motivates you when you really feel the pressure on you?
6: I mean, the haters. I love my haters. Come on. They got me here.
0: Really. Okay, heck yeah. All right, and one last thing. What is going through your mind right now when you're about to hit the stage?
6: Adrenaline, chaos. Yeah, a whole lot of chaos.
0: All right, thank you so much.
7: Yeah, thank y'all. God bless.
0: Hey, Bex with Pretty Girl Influence Radio Show, and I'm here with?
8: Protect.
0: All right, so what would your younger self say if they saw you perform at Rolling Loud today?
8: Bro, you're the GOAT.
0: For sure. So what motivates you when you really feel the pressure on you?
8: I feel like the universe always show you signs, bro, whenever you're about to give up. So just pay attention to what's going on around you, you know?
0: All right, and real quick, what is the real key to surviving the industry?
8: I say the real key is being yourself. Like, if you're not yourself, bro, you're going to get lost in it. So just be yourself.
0: Okay, and one last question. What's going through your mind right now before you hit the stage?
8: If you're not ball hog, then die.
0: You said what?
8: If you're not ball hog, then die.
0: Yeah, that's what's up.
8: You're going out.
0: All right, thank you so much.
8: Appreciate it.
0: Hey, it's Bex with Pretty Girl Influence Radio Show, and I'm here with
9: Goldie Lux.
0: All right, so I understand that you're an artist. What type of music do you make?
9: Pop and R&B.
0: Okay, nice. And what got you into making music?
9: It's fun, and I mean, when you get to do stuff like this and be around a lot of creative and talented people, it's the adrenaline and the energy is unmatched.
0: Amazing. So what would your younger self say if they saw you today?
9: They would think I'm so cool. I think part of being an artist is being authentic, but also kind of putting on a character. So it feels like I get to play dress up and do what I love every day. It's a lot of fun.
0: Amazing. And what motivates you when you really feel that pressure on you?
9: Knowing that there's the pressure and that no one's going to get me out of it. You know, you kind of got to push through the walls. And if you do that, you're either gonna win or lose, but even if you fail, at least you know, like, you were pushing, you know, you didn't just give up. Yeah. That's part of it for me.
0: Yeah, for sure. I love that so much. All right, so what is something that you want people to know about you?
9: I'm a cat lady. I got 3 cats and I love them. Venom, Shadow, and Spook.
0: Amazing. All right, and where can people find you at?
9: Anywhere. I'm on socials at Goldilux, GoldiLuxx, and on YouTube, you can look up the same thing I'm on, any streaming platform.
0: Great, thank you so much.
9: Nice to meet you.
0: Nice to meet you as well. Hey, Bex with Pretty Girl Influence Radio Show, and I'm here with?
10: Love Ty, what's up?
0: All right, and what do you do?
10: I'm a DJ, and I bring a bunch of people out and create cool moments. That's it.
0: And what got you into that?
10: I just love music. I felt like music was dying, and, you know, I wanted to show through content and on camera that I'm still alive. That's it. Hell yeah.
0: Yeah, for sure. So what is one thing that if your younger self saw you today, what would they say?
10: First of all, I'd be happy as I'm at Rolling Loud. You know, I used to run around in the crowd. I used to work the cameras at this. So now that I kind of like get to hang out and be like talent a little bit, it's a good time. I'm happy. So younger me would definitely be really happy where I'm at. It's just that I just want to keep going now, keep getting bigger and make cooler moments. That's it.
7: Yeah, for sure. So what motivates you when you really feel the pressure on you?
10: I don't know. I really like seeing people come together and enjoy music. So the fact that I'm able to kind of like do that through content or whatever you call it now, that's what keeps me going, honestly. It's just people being happy and enjoying music. That's it.
7: Yeah, for sure. So where can people find you at?
10: At The Love Tie on Instagram, TikTok, everywhere. That's it. Hell yeah.
7: All right, great. Thank you so much. And also, you're a DJ based out of where?
10: Out of New York City.
7: So New York City, hit them up.
10: Yes, sir. I'm here. Let's go.
7: All right. Thank you so much. All right. Next with Pretty Girl Influence Radio Show. Who am I here with today?
11: Chuck Cash, the Prince of Harlem.
7: All right, so what got you into music?
11: It was forced on me. Everybody kept saying, yo, you better than these rappers and you really got the aura. You might as well just, I bet.
7: Okay.
11: It was forced on me.
7: For sure.
11: Yeah.
7: So what would your younger self say if they saw you at Rolling Loud today?
11: Before I was rapping or when I started rapping? When I started rapping, I already knew. I'm like, yeah,
7: okay.
11: I'm going here with it.
7: Yeah,
11: I do, I already know I'm going there with it. I'm not going to do it if I'm not thinking I'm going to be there with it.
7: Yeah.
11: Yeah, so
7: sure.
11: I already planted this. This was destined for me already.
7: Yeah, you planted the seed, now it's blossoming.
11: Exactly.
7: Oh, yeah. All right, so what do you do that motivates you when you really feel the pressure on you?
11: Make music.
7: Okay.
11: Go to the studio, make a song. And just chill in the studio, vibe out, smoke a couple blunts, make some music.
7: All right, so what is the real key to surviving the industry?
11: You gotta work. Just keep working and keep your feelings out of it, because everything business, so
7: okay.
11: Keep your feelings out of it and just work. That's all. Just put the work in, the work gonna show for itself. All you gotta do is work.
7: For sure. So what is going through your mind right now before you hit the stage?
11: I don't know, to be honest. I can't even explain it. It's so much going through my mind. It's just like,
7: yeah.
11: I just want to have the best performance I can have, you know what I'm saying? And get new fans and gather the most attention we could get.
7: So what's something that you want your fans to leave with tonight? Like, what's something that you want them to feel listening to your music?
11: Shout out my man. I'm doing a song with Two Vancho Baby, but I basically want them to say, when we leave, yo, them New York to put on. Like, them New York is different. Who them is? Yeah.
7: Thank you so much for your time.
11: Thank you.
7: Hey, it's Bex with Pretty Girl Influence, and I'm here with?
12: Trey.
7: All right, and Trey, what do you do?
12: I'm a fashion designer. My brand is called Aesthetic Pieces. I'm based out of Atlanta.
7: Okay, and when we were inside, I was asking you about that Vivienne Westwood necklace. So what do you have to say about your fashion?
12: Well, so Vivienne Westwood, for one, is one of my inspirations.

0: Harris Tweed. Harris Tweed is actually a Scottish brand, and they specialize in wool. So they have like a lot of wool blazers. So when she first started, she took the inspo and then added like six more features, like elements in a sense, to the original logo of Harris Tweed, and came up with this logo. So one of those things like resonated me really well, because she figured out something that was she was like inspired by, and then not just necessarily just copy. You know what I'm saying? She took it and elevated. So yeah, that got me drawn to like, I'm kind of nervous, sorry, but that got me that drew me to Vivienne Westwood and her whole movement.
1: All right, nice. How would you describe your style?
0: My brand's called Aesthetic Pieces, and I'm basically pushing like the whole narrative of actually dressing how you feel, because as when I was younger, I didn't necessarily know how to like express my emotions really well. I was always like more like loud and verbal through like my appearance. So I like have like crazy designs, like Kanye. Yeah. I'm like 5 years old, you know what I'm saying? And I'm like super into colors and emotion. Actually, I'm dropping a collection now called Chromesthesia, which is sound to color perception, okay. Where your senses overlap. So like you go to a festival like Rolling Loud and I hear different sounds, I can like see different colors, like for real. So yeah, check that out at aestheticpieces.underscore.
1: All right, great. Thank you so much.
0: No problem. Thank you. Thank you. You feel me? I didn't expect to be interviewed today. I really be chilling.
1: Yeah. Yeah, no, thank you so much. I definitely love the insight. I'm sorry to draw you out here. Like, yeah, let me interview you. Sorry if that got you nervous. But when you started talking, good. I was like, okay, I have to get this on camera. Because you really dropped some gems. And honestly, you gave me some like fashion history that I didn't even know about. Yeah, so,
0: No problem. Thank you. You know, you're real, recognized real. And once you looked at me, I knew you was about business. So I was like, let me entertain. You know what I'm saying?
1: Yeah, for real. Thank you so much.
0: No, thank you. Good to see you. What was your name one more time?
1: Oh, Bex.
0: Bex?
1: Yeah, Bex.
0: Bex, like
1: yeah.
0: B-E-X.
1: B-E-X, yeah.
0: All right, nice.
1: Yeah.
0: Trey, nice to meet you guys.
1: Trey, thank you.
0: Here we out.
1: All right. Hey, it's Bex with Pretty Girl Influence Radio Show, and I'm here with...
2: Udil.
1: All right, so you're a content creator. What got you into content creation?
2: Musician.
1: Oh, you're a musician, too.
2: Yeah, I perform at the Zigzag Stage at 8:10 p.m.
1: All right, amazing. Yeah. So how does it feel to be out Rolling Loud performing?
2: It feels great. Because right. I use content to get my music out. People been knowing me for music, and then more people found out about me when I started posting my music every day. All my videos are to my music.
1: All right, nice.
2: Yeah.
1: So
2: I can be what you want me to be. You heard that?
1: No, I actually haven't.
2: Yeah, you heard how you afraid of the grind. That's it. Which videos have you seen? Because all my videos are to my music.
1: I've seen the, like, send this to someone who, like...
2: Yeah, I do the dance.
1: Yeah.
2: Those songs are my songs.
1: Oh, really?
2: Yeah.
1: I didn't even know that.
2: Yeah.
1: Oh, wow. Dude, that's amazing.
2: Yeah.
1: All right. So what motivates you when you really feel that pressure on you?
2: I just want to be me and be myself, and I like music, and I wanted to make music my full-time job. And I've been doing music full-time since 2015. Yeah.
1: Amazing.
2: I went on my first tour in 2016. With Young Lean, we went on a world tour, and then I've been on tours after that. I just got off tour with Chance the Rapper in October, and then it's just been fun. I enjoy my life.
1: That's so amazing. Yeah. So what's the real key to making it in the industry?
2: I feel like you just gotta promote your music every day. You can only be mysterious if you got like a large budget, I feel like. And then you just gotta be yourself and be happy and do what you wanna do.
1: Great, yeah. Amazing. Thank you so much.
2: Oh, yeah, thank you. Have a good one.
1: All right, hey, it's Bex with Pretty Girl Influence Radio Show, and I'm here with...
3: Sleazy World Go.
1: All right, so what would your younger self say if they saw you performing at Rolling Loud today?
3: Shit, he'd probably be mesmerized. He'd probably just be staring, like, damn. That's yeah. Hard. Yeah.
1: Yeah, for sure. So what's something that motivates you when you really feel that pressure on you?
3: My kids. Anytime I feel pressure, I think about my kids. They motivate me. So, yeah.
1: Great, yeah, for sure. So, one last thing before you go. What is going through your mind right now before you hit that stage?
3: Rocking it, going crazy.
1: All right, nice. Okay, I lied. One more question. Okay, what is the real key to making it in the industry?
3: Being yourself, staying true to yourself, believing in yourself probably is the biggest key. You got to believe in yourself before other people believe in you. So I will say believe in yourself.
1: Yeah, for sure. Great answers. Thank you so much.
3: Thank you so much.
1: Thank you. If you want to check us out, Pretty Girl Influence on all platforms. We're all about promoting positivity and pop culture, uplifting the youth.
3: Say no more.
1: All right, thank you. Hey, it's Bex with Pretty Girl Influence, and I'm here with...
4: Kyle got that cannon.
1: All right, and Kyle, what do you do?
4: I am a

0: I DJ for Too Slimy, and I DJ for a woman named Tay Money.
1: All right, and what would your younger self say if they saw you to them?
0: Crazy, man. Like, niggas went from DJing in the fucking crib to DJing at Rolling Loud, bro. That's crazy. It's like my ninth Rolling Loud, bro. It's crazy.
1: All right, and what is going through your head right now before y'all hit the stage?
0: How overly lit we about to be, man. They've been waiting on us. I've been getting DMs, TikTok DMs, talking about, y'all. I've been at the gate since 2, 3 o'clock. It's lit, bro.
1: All right, and what is a piece of motivation that keeps you moving when you really feel the pressure on you?
0: Yo, my big brother, man. My big brother, his name is Lil Sega. Sega World, I got it tatted on me. My brother got killed last year. I do this shit for him.
1: Well, I'm sorry about your loss, but I love that you keep moving and you do it in his name. So, yes. Yeah.
0: Yo, thank you, Pretty Girl Influence. Shout out, Pretty Girl Influence. Shout out, Too Slimy, the biggest Rolling Loud. Thank you.
2: I appreciate you.
1: All right, thank you so much. All right, thanks with Pretty Girl Influence Radio Show, and I'm here with?
3: The one and only Josh. What's going on?
1: Okay, and you were telling me that you're an influencer. What type of influencer content do you do?
3: Oh, I do all sorts of content, to be honest. I actually have a podcast as well. Just mostly like brand work and fashion and stuff like that, yeah.
1: Okay, and if your younger self was looking at what you were doing right now, what would they say?
3: You know what, in a weird way, I would kind of like expect myself to be doing what I'm doing now, just not in the way that I'm doing it. But, you know, yeah, I'll say that.
1: Okay, and what piece of motivation, what motivation do you have that keeps you going when the pressure's on you?
3: What motivation that keeps me up? Probably it could be a lot worse, and I'm very, very blessed to be where I am right now. And it could be really worse. Just be thankful for where I am. I know it sounds easier said than done, but it actually helps.
1: Yeah.
3: Especially if you've been through like the hard times, then you know, like, yeah, you can get through this. But you know, it's all right to have your moment when you're down, and you know, you're in the slumps. It's cool, have your moment, but to get yourself back up, you know, you just remind yourself of how bad it was before, you know, and how, you know, better it can be.
1: Yeah, so, for sure. So where can people find you at?
3: Social media. My social media name is Josh Oyinsan. Just JOSHOYINSAN 26. And the same for TikTok and Snapchat.
1: All right, great.
3: Yeah, hit me up.
1: Thank you so much.
3: No problem. Thank you.
4: Thank you.
1: Awesome. All right, thanks with Pretty Girl Influence. Who am I here with today?
5: A12 Funny, we're here from London, man, you know.
1: Love the accent. You said you're from London?
5: Yeah. West London.
1: Okay, and you're a musical artist?
5: I'm a comedian, content creator.
1: Okay.
5: Yeah.
1: All right,
5: yeah.
1: So what got you into content creation, and specifically comedy?
5: So I was messing around on the bus one day, and then my friend happened to be recording me, and then he posted it, and it just went viral. I didn't even know he posted it. And then, yeah, I kind of just went from there. And then, as the Americans call it, I dropped out of college. And then, now I'm here making jokes on the internet professionally for the rest of my life.
1: Nice. So if your younger self could see you right now, what do you think they would say?
5: He'd be like, yo, you're doing your thing. You know what I'm saying? Like, he's cool. He's doing his thing. He's got motion. You know what I'm saying? That's it. He's looking in shape. You get me? Trust me.
1: All right, and what's a piece of motivation that you use when you feel the pressure on you?
5: That's a good one. I've got a lot of motivational quotes. I've got a lot of most. Okay, what's a good one for them? Okay, give me a second. Let me think.
1: All right.
5: It's loading. Now, you know what? Let me bring out I've got a whole notes for captions on Instagram and motivational. Let me really get serious with it. And I like your, the pink.
1: Thank you.
5: Yeah, I didn't know Digi had protective screen for the mics.
1: Oh yeah.
5: Bro, you're putting me on. Okay, cool. Let's go to my captions. You see, I'm not lying.
1: Yeah. He's not lying. He has a bunch of captions.
5: I have a whole notes dedicated to Instagram captions that are motivational. Okay, so if you don't apply the pressure, then you want lesser.
1: Oh.
5: Simple.
1: That's some pressure right
5: Simple.
1: There.
5: I don't know about Baltimore, you know.
1: He said, what about Baltimore?
5: Hey, Baltimore, you lot basically speak like us. Too stupid, dummy. Ah! Hey, trust me, I know about Baltimore, you know. Shout out to my people in Baltimore, trust me.
1: All right, so Baltimore and people from London, they're like that.
5: We're like this now, man. Come on, man. You know, trust me.
1: All right, and if you're ever in town, want to come up?
5: Yeah,
1: we'd love to have you.
5: Okay, yeah, 100%. Let me take a picture of you. Hey, this is W Marketing.
1: So crazy. They gave me so much crap for having all these chains on me.
5: Who did?
1: the people at the gates.
5: Tell them to shut up, man. What are you talking
1: just
5: about?
1: Shut up.
5: Yeah, tell them to shut up, man. And tell them in a British accent as well, shut up. You know what I'm
1: shut
5: saying?
1: Shut up.
5: But you gotta do the fingers with it.
1: Oh.
5: Shut up.
1: Oh, shut up.
5: Yeah, yeah, yeah.
1: Shut up.
5: There we go.
1: Shut up.
5: Come on, man. You know, trust me.
1: All right, great. Hey, where can people find you?
5: You can find me on all social medias. A, number one, period, dot, number two, funny.
1: Period. Thank you so much.
5: You're welcome.
1: Hey, Baby Chief Do It, Bex with Pretty Girl Influence Radio Show. You're 17 years old. How does it feel to be hitting the stage at Rolling Loud?
2: Feel good. Really good. Really, really good.
1: All right, and what keeps you motivated when you feel that pressure on you?
2: Prayer. God did.
1: So what is going through your mind right now as you're about to hit the stage?
2: I love everybody.
1: Thank you so much. Hey, it's Bex with Pretty Girl Influence Radio Show, and I'm here with...
2: Sarisa!
1: All right, so how was it performing at Rolling Loud today?
2: So fun. I love the people here. Everybody was so supportive. People had no clue who I was. I do dance music, and I'm from Canada, far away and different genre, but people still loved it. There's like 2,000 people in the crowd. It was so fun at the tent. First set of the day!
1: Yeah, well, people are definitely going to know who you are now. Yeah. What would your younger self say if they saw you performing at Rolling Loud?
2: I think my younger self... more than like my teenage self would believe it more than I do now, because when I was a kid, I used to perform for my parents as like an anime character, as Naruto. I would like jump around and, you know, like do like these choreographed sets and everything. I think this was like, I mean, I wasn't thinking about that as like a 7-year-old, but like, it was like already subconsciously, like, I'm gonna be on stage for people as, you know, when I'm older. So my younger self wouldn't even bat an eye. Just be like, okay, cool, like, good.
1: Yeah, and honestly, as a fellow anime nerd, I love that. I love that so much. All right, so what motivates you when you really feel that pressure on you?
2: Like, well, before you go on, right before, you know, people don't know who you are, just think about, like, my biggest thing is connection with people. I think about the people that love me, like my managers, my friends, my brother, my mom, my dad, my grandparents, everybody that loves me for without Sarisa, right? So if I can be Sebastian everywhere I go, in context where I am Sarisa, in context where I'm Sebastian, if I'm Sebastian the whole time, then I'll be okay. You know what I mean?
1: Yeah, amazing. I love that so much. Okay, so what's the real key to surviving the industry?
2: I mean, I can't say I've been attacked by the industry as much. Everything happened so perfectly. The people I'm gonna say perfect, that's the wrong word. I'm gonna say people, everything happened, I think, as it should have happened, right? Like, I don't think I've been in a situation where I've had to survive. It's just been, I've been thriving the whole time, right? And I guess I don't focus on any of, I mean, you don't focus on any of the numbers. Nobody does, but like, you know, I don't at all. Like, I don't see like the numbers as a thing of my value in any sort of, right? So like, when I'm like being Sarisa in the industry, there's no like pressure on me to do bad, right? Because anything I do is myself. So
1: yeah,
2: like, I, nothing strikes me, like nothing will hit me down, because I'm just 100% myself.
1: Yeah, I love that so much. So what do you want people to feel like when they listen to your music?
2: Happy all the time, because that's, I mean, it's a running thing in my school, right? Every time I ask, like, how are you? I always say I'm great, because it's the truth. It's not like, I'm not saying it to bring other people up, which it does, but like, that's just me. So when people hear my music, I want them to feel as happy as somebody does when they're having a bad day and they ask me, how's my day been? And I say, great. Yeah, I mean, someone, I want people to feel like they're having a good day and listen to my music too.
1: All right, great. Thank you so much.
2: Thank you so much, Rebecca.
1: Thank you. Oh, can I get a key tag? Thank you. All right, and this is us, Pretty Girl Influence Radio Show.
2: I have a key thing I wear all the time and put it on.
1: All right, and that is it for our Rolling Loud takeover. 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
4: 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You each envision a world beneath the water, vibrant life in every imaginable form. Now, imagine it's all gone. 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
7: Dear hero, whoever you are, thank you for donating plasma. 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Those were some of the things I was told that I would never be able to do.
8: I have swells all up and down my arms or my legs, my hands. 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I haven't had any attacks in about 3 months since trying it. It's crazy because it was daily that I'd have these, and it's just gone.
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0: Good afternoon, good afternoon, good afternoon, great people out here in WOLB land. This is your host of Crunch Time. I'm Dr. KB. It's Crunch Time, y'all. I'm in the studio with my co-host.
1: Weezy, Weezy, what's going on, everybody? How's everybody going? How's their weekend? The weekend about to start, y'all. What y'all got going on?
0: Yeah. So again, welcome to Crunch Time Podcast/Radio. I'm your host, Dr. KB, co-host Weezy in the building. We got a good show for you today. We want to definitely get our shout outs and all of our good stuff out the way before we get started. 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Shout out to We Care Baltimore. Shout out to Stephanie, CEO of We Care Baltimore. Shout out to, you know, the We Care Baltimore family, Mike. That's how we do it. Collaboration over competition over here. So today, like I said, we got a good show for you today. 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And we got our own businesses. 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Again, that's 410-481-1010. We're going to be talking about entrepreneurship today. 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Everything Crunch Time represent is what we're talking about today. 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Get in contact with us. If you want your business announced, if you want to get be the business of the week, let us know. Let's talk about it. You want to get an interview. You want to showcase your talent. You want to showcase your business. You want to showcase an event that you have going on. Let us know. Let's collaborate. There's no competition here. Let's talk about it. So, Weezy, you're a business owner, you're an entrepreneur. You're doing big things in the community, trying to keep the community healthy. What's going on with you, man?
1: I'll tell you what, you know, these gas prices, I'm telling you, it's messing with the business. But I'm still pushing. I'm still pushing. It's rough out here in these streets. But yeah, I've still got hibiscus tea. If you want to know anything about it, you can check the website. 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So let me tell you a little bit about this tea. This is a hibiscus tea, all natural, made with reverse osmosis water. You know, that's the best water you could drink. No sugar added. Has plenty. I make different kinds, but it all boosts, you know, each bottle I make. Has, you know, a different remedy with it. It's all natural. Has soursop. Some of it got soursop in it, the mojo, but I'll tell you about that on another time. And ginger, cinnamon, you know, natural herbs. And you look up these herbs, and these herbs, they're very good for you. We need to go all natural, and we need to do better, especially in this economy. Is the best way, because you know, they got so much stuff out here that's trying to tear us down, and cancer is one of them biggest diseases that, you know, is taking out everybody. So let's go natural, y'all. If y'all looking for a good herbal tea, healthy tea, like I said, you can look me up at tallybiscus.com. That's TallyBiscus. Holla at me.
0: That's right. Holla at him. And how can they reach you?
1: They can call me at 443-250-1330 if you got any questions. And I do mail, so.
0: Yes, sir. Yes, sir. So you can order, and he will send it to you. So definitely make sure you support.
1: Well, let me tell you again, them gas prices, you know. Expert.
0: Listen, $60 for a half a tank over here, so I understand. Mm. And I'm like, man. But we, like you said, we're going to keep pushing. We're not going to let nothing stop us. Mm-hmm. We're going to keep grinding. We're going to keep shining. It's crunch time, baby.
1: You know why? It's
0: crunch time.
1: Let's get it.
0: Like I said, we are also streaming live on our Facebook page, so you definitely going to hear us talking to our Facebookers. So don't, you know, our radio listeners, just let you know that that's what we're doing right now. So I want to shout out to Sean Malone, who's checking us out on Facebook. Thank you for supporting Crunch Time. And you got anybody over there, Weezy?
1: Lancelot Lane. What's going on? Trini, what's up?
0: Yes, sir. That's it?
1: Yeah.
0: why are you looking at that with your bad eyes? He got bad eyes over there. But
1: I don't have my glasses on.
0: Yeah,
1: there you go. Ock Chapman, what's up? What's up? What's up?
0: Okay.
1: Blue, what's going on? What's going on, Blue? All right. I see all the hearts.
0: That's right. That's right.
1: What's up, Sizzle?
0: Shout out to all our supporters and our Crunch Time family too. DJ Sean Blaze, DJ Duke, you know what I mean? We want to shout you out as well. We appreciate y'all for supporting Crunch Time and being a part of the family. We got our man Danny, OMG, Danny in the building always.
1: Danny the man.
0: Holding us down with the cameras and the production. So check him out, Be More For Real podcast as well. And then I want to talk about my business, Weezy, because my business is very, very, is important for the health, but in a different way. Because I'm talking about financial health, right? He's talking about physical health. Mine's is financial health. So our businesses complement each other because we want to make sure everybody is whole in every area of their life. 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If you need a budget, you need a plan, I'm your person. 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And success means healthy. It doesn't mean rich. 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So if you are succeeding in meeting your goals, then you are successful financially. And that's all it means. That's all that matters. 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
1: And she's good, y'all. She's good.
0: The best in the business, baby. I appreciate that, Weezy. And his tea is amazing. So you definitely want to support us as we support you. If you have a business, like I said, you want to be a part of Crunch Time, check us out. Let us know. Hit us up on IG, Facebook, and we'll definitely answer. We definitely get back to you because our listeners can definitely can verify that we are definitely reachable. So check us out, sign up, and subscribe, like, all of that, and be a part of the family. So
1: I need to get up with you with them taxes.
0: Yeah. We got you, bro. Every year. We do it. That's yeah, listen.
1: Man, we've been going strong since like early 2000.
0: So At the end of the day, let me tell you, I do mine's last. Because my thing is, you know, everybody think that April 15th is the deadline
1: right.
0: for tax returns, but it's only the deadline if you owe money. So you got 3 years to file your taxes. So it's not, you know, you got to hurry up and get them done or you're going to get in trouble. That's not the case. If you owe, now you definitely want to file on time so you don't get any interest and penalties on your payments. But if not, you got up to 3 years.
1: So they don't find you at all after a year, or they don't add nothing on?
0: Nah, if you don't owe them no money, they can't find you nothing.
1: Okay.
0: And trust me, if you don't file them within 3 years, you lose your money. So just to let you know, don't wait too long, though. So they will keep your refund if you don't file within 3 years.
1: They keep your refund.
0: People don't know that. So you got to definitely know.
1: That's a game.
0: They getting over.
1: Yeah, they. That's
0: it's,
1: a game.
0: It's set up. It's set up for us to not to win, but we gonna win anyway.
1: And that's the GG. Don't mess with that GG.
0: Yeah, we gonna win. We gonna definitely win. So I don't care nothing about what they got set up for us. We gonna figure it out. And I figured it out for you.
1: Only the strong survive. And
0: trust
1: we've been surviving all these years.
0: All these years. We definitely been surviving. And we still thriving. And, you know, we thank God for that because, you know, where we were last year. We better than we were before. So anytime you see growth, anytime you see a different level, even if it's a small increment, that's growth, that's success. So stay encouraged, stay pushing, stay consistent. And guess what? the possibilities are endless. So, you know, we do got a special guest for y'all. We got a special guest coming up. Y'all know y'all been seeing us advertising for the past couple of days. You know, she's one of Baltimore's own, definitely legend to be, and she's definitely going to come on here, and we're gonna rock the house here. We're going to have a good time. So just waiting patiently. Don't fret. Don't fear. She's on her way here.
1: She coming, y'all. She coming.
0: Yeah, but in the meantime, like I said, we definitely talking about it's a new day. It's a new day, and success is on the way. And you know, we basically want to encourage you guys to embrace whatever struggle you are having right now, because it's only a season, and it happens for a reason, but it's only a season that you'll be in it. And when you get on the other side of that, it's going to be worth it. So don't give up right before the blessing hits, because that's what a lot of people do. Right before the blessing is right before you receive your blessing, you quit because you're tired. It's too hard. But you got to keep pushing, and you got to keep striving, because that's what success is all about.
1: Man, let me tell you, I got this thing going on. And I'm doing some business and, you know, dealing with lawyers and all kind of stuff. Mm-hmm. So I've been going through this thing for about a year. And every time I think I'm just a little bit closer, and like, I'm like, oh, finally got the last of the paperwork. It's done. Lawyer be like, oh, yeah, we good. 2 days later, oh, man, they just changed the plan. You got to do things different. And it's just like, you know, I feel like I want to give up. And then this is like a year process. I mean, so, you know, when I'm doing this, like, overseas. So it's like a year's process. And I'm like, I'm just going and going and going. And I tell you, I feel like so many times I feel like giving up. And I'm still pressing and still pressing. I'm like, I'm going to get through this. I'm going to get through this. You know, and it's just a challenge. It's a challenge. You just can't give up. Because I know when it's going to go through everything, it's going to be all right.
0: It's going to be light.
1: It's going to be
0: tunnel.
1: Okay. You know? So I'm going to just keep on pushing and pushing and pushing and pushing. That's the hardest thing. Like, we can't just curl up in a ball and be like, you know, I mean, I can't believe, you know, like the world is after me and thinking negative. And you got to just keep on pushing. It's obstacles are going to come, you know, in your path. You just got to know how to, you know, hurdle.
0: We gotta build some endurance and some strength.
1: You know?
0: We gotta pull from somewhere. So if you don't believe in a higher power, it's gonna be, in my opinion, it's gonna be even harder for you. But if you believe in God, you know that He got you. You know, you just gotta trust. You gotta trust it.
1: And you gotta be around positive people.
0: Right.
1: You know, that's it too. You know, you just build. I got that line in me. You're not gonna stop me. I know what it feels like to be on the other side of the wall when having a pity party and you're depressed and all that. Nah, devil ain't taking my joy no more.
0: I'm glad you mentioned that, because that's what a lot of males are dealing with. Men, I'm gonna say men in general. A lot of men, they go through some trials and tribulations, and then they start feeling like, I'm depressed. I don't want to do it anymore. I give up. It's too hard. Too much responsibility. So as a man, Weezy, as a black man, I need you to talk to those men. Real talk, like
1: it's serious. It's serious.
0: It's real big out here that they need some relief and need to know that they're not alone.
1: It's serious. It's serious. We fight against so many things. You know, we blame the white guy. It's really us internally. You know, we broken in stuff from our childhood. We broken from bad relationships.
0: Yeah.
1: We broken from so many different things.
0: Yeah.
1: You know, and a lot of times our own people beat us down.
0: Right.
1: So we deal with that battle every day.
0: Right.
1: And so, you know, a lot of times some people, they smoke, they stay in the corners, they stay away from people, because you understand how much as black men we get beat on mentally. But I heard an interview. Matter of fact, I was going to bring this up later, but with Quicksilver, and he was saying, no matter what, I'm going to fight through it. And that's the attitude you got to have as a man. I can't even just say a black man, as a man, period.
0: Right.
1: You got to have that type of attitude. If somebody tell you can't do it, why not? You know what I mean? They, in their mind, they can't, you know, that's not their idea. You just got to figure out how you can do it. And that's the key as a man. only the strong survive.
0: You gotta know your purpose. You gotta know your purpose, and you gotta have a plan. And that's another thing too, because you know, speaking from a woman's point perspective, I feel like a lot of men don't have a plan. You know, you have a lot of ideas. You have a lot of, you know, ambitions, and you might have some goals that you like. I want to be this person. I want to be this. I want to make six figures a year. And I get all of that. And those things sounds wonderful, because you can manifest all of that. But you can't do it without a plan. So what's the first step? What's the second step? What's the third step? What's the fourth step? Like, do your research, figure out who is already doing what you want to do, and ask them for help, or model your situation after them. And then you can, once you get to where you need to be, you can start making it your own. But at the end of the day, you got to have a plan. And I think if you don't have a plan, then you plan to fail. You know what I mean? Like, that's a saying. I think that's how it goes.
1: Yeah, stop talking about it. Be about
0: be
1: it.
0: Be about it. Yeah, so.
1: I hate to hear the person say the same story over and over. I'm going to do this. I'm going to do that. I'm going to do this. I'm going to do that. And you see them 2 years later. Yeah, I'm going to do I'm gonna do this. I'm going to do that. Yeah, I'm going to get that boat. Oh, yeah. You got your license yet? Oh, nah, I ain't even. It's 2 years now. Like, what are you talking about? I don't even want to hear the story anymore.
0: Right.
1: Oh, my goodness. People be blowing so much smoke.
0: And it's because, you know, it's just the lack of knowledge, and you get intimidated by not knowing, and you feel bad about not knowing. And sometimes the insecurities kick in, and you don't really want people to know that you don't know. So that's pride. And I'm speaking for the men. I'm thinking that's my opinion. It's pride, his ego gets in the way, and it stops you from growing. You know, put your pride to the side, put your ego to the side, and figure out what you need to do to make it where you want to be, right? Stop being afraid to ask people. Stop being afraid to involve people. And I'm not talking about just any and everybody. I mean, somebody that you look up to, somebody that you admire, somebody that you know that is doing good things or doing the same thing you want to do. Right? Reach out. What's the worst they can say is no, right? So at the end of the day, do your research, come up with a plan, put the ego and the pride to the side, and do the daggone thing. It's crunch time, y'all. It's crunch time.
1: And another thing, another good goal too, is to write it down.
0: Write the vision, make a plan.
1: Write the vision down, and just check one off one at a time. Set a deadline for yourself.
0: Right.
1: You know, and then, you know, just keep on going, you know, and speak it into existence. It's going to happen.
0: That's what we talked about last week, manifesting. Manifesting is something you can do when you believe it and you can see it, right? It's not just saying it.
1: Right.
0: You can't just say it and think a miracle gonna happen.
1: Right. You got to do something.
0: You got to absolutely put the work in. You got to put the work in. It does not come out of nowhere. It doesn't come out of thin air. That's a myth. So even though, you know, God is real and he's powerful, all knowing, he doesn't do those things. He wants you to show up so he can show up with you. You know what I'm saying? He can show up for you. So you got to show up so he can see that you're serious about this is what you want. So at the end of the day, you know, we definitely got to have faith, but we got to have the work behind the faith. So faith without works is dead. Am I wrong, Uzi?
1: Oh, man. Can I tell you about my day? So
0: yeah.
1: I woke up this morning and, you know, I got a room just for my clothes. And I went in that room and the dog was in there sometime, and the lights was out, and I had stepped in the accident. So that's how my day started. So then, you know, I was like, you know, this is going to be a good day. You got to keep the positive mindset.
0: Right.
1: So then I was like, okay, all right, something good's going to happen. I started going to work. Well, I'm driving down the street. I see two bums fighting in the middle of the street. Stop the traffic, rolling around in the middle of the street. I was like, what in the world kind of day is this going to be? And I was like,
0: why you say they was bums, though? No.
1: You already know.
0: Why you had to call them people bums?
1: They was homeless.
0: Okay.
1: And, you know, I saw it before it even happened. I was like, oh, he look like he about to swing on him. And swing on him. Next thing you know, they rolling in the middle of the street. I was like, and I'm thinking, should I stop this fight? You know, and I was like, nah, I don't want to get my hands dirty, and so
0: you don't want to get hurt.
1: Yeah. So I turned the corner. I was like, maybe I should call the police. And then an undercover cop pulled up and he stopped it. So, you know, I got some things accomplished and I prayed. I kept on praying. And I ended up getting a check I was waiting on. And I was like, oh, Lord, God is good. You know what I mean?
0: Right.
1: I just, things start off bad. You start seeing negative things, but you got to keep, you know, prayed up. You know, keep the positive attitude. And I've been pushing. And I got a blessing today. You know what I mean?
0: Okay.
1: But, you know, I feel like if you just like, man, this is a bad day. I want to go home early. You start thinking all these negative thoughts.
0: Right.
1: Then it's like a negative cloud just stays on you. And you're like.
0: Start spiraling.
1: Yeah. So I just feel like just put it in the air. If you got something in your something you want, something that you want to do, circle yourself around positive people and put it in the air. Write it down. Do one step at a time. Don't be hard on yourself.
0: Yeah.
1: You just got to keep pushing. And like I said, we came a long way.
0: Yes, sir.
1: We came a very long way.
0: Yes, sir. And the best is yet to come. For real. The best is yet to come. So just give me y'all a shout out to some people. Alvetta Davis, thank you for tuning in on Facebook, Crunch Time Podcast. Also, Josh Autry, thank you for tuning in. Nice to work with Josh. Hey, Josh, what's up? How you doing? Thanks for support and thanks for tuning in, Crunch Time Podcast. You got anybody else?
1: My glasses. Oh, Joan Saraton. Oh, okay. Hey, what's up, Joan? How you doing? Now with Trini. Trini in the house. Oh, Nate Brown. He owns One Vision Clothing. What's up, Nate Brown?
0: I know Nate. What up, Nate?
1: Yeah. Oh. Barbara Scott. What's going
0: poets,
1: on, man? How you doing?
0: Poets in the house. Poets in the house.
1: Oh, yeah, you don't. You do know him, man.
0: Poets in the house.
1: A big shout out to One Vision. Yeah, my man been doing this thing for years.
0: Absolutely. And another thing, like I said too, not to beat up on the guys, but you know,
1: okay.
0: The guys is the topic of conversation today because, you know, you guys are pivotal in our communities. Y'all are pivotal in our lives. Y'all are the leaders of this country, and also you lead in various areas of, you know, in marriages and being a father and, you know, being a son. So we need y'all to kind of like figure it out. You know what I mean? Like, you know, the women are, you know, we got a lot on our plates and, you know, we doing
1: you know,
0: the best.
1: You know, y'all make it hard. Y'all make it harder
0: we doing,
1: for us.
0: We doing the best we can, man. One day at a time, one step at a time. And sometimes we got to overcompensate for the lack thereof.
1: We already fighting and then we got to deal with the woman.
0: Y'all make it hard. No, we don't. The thing is, you make it hard for yourselves because if you got somebody, you work with them, not against them. So if you got somebody, you become a team, right? And you work together and you build together, but you don't work against your teammate. And that's where a lot of men fail because there's no competing in a relationship. There's no competing when you're the head of the house. You don't compete with the people that you're leading. So you know, put a plan in place for somebody to follow you because you can't lead me to nowhere. You know what I mean? You can't lead us to nowhere. If you don't have a direction, if you don't know where you're going, how can you help me get to where I'm going? How can you tell me to follow you? Because women, we ain't built like that.
1: Y'all got the yak. yak. That stuff drives us crazy. You know, guys don't like to do all that arguing. Well, I know most guys don't. But then you got that little demon on your show. You just follow you around. Yak. And I'm like, y'all make it tough.
0: Because y'all don't do right. That's all it is. She got to hold you accountable. And you don't want to be held accountable. And so it's nagging. It's always nagging.
1: Do women like to be held accountable? Do they say, yeah, I was wrong?
0: You know what?
1: No.
0: I'm going to say they don't.
1: Look at the cameraman. No, they don't.
0: Listen, that may be true to some extent. But if you are not in a position to lead her in the right direction, then guess what? She's going to go in her own direction.
1: Justify.
0: So,
1: see, that's a woman justifying.
0: Not justifying it. Just giving you insight.
1: All right.
0: Yeah, just giving you insight to you know, how we think and how women operate. But at the end of the day, we definitely want to be in a position of submission, and we want to be able to give, be able to be in a softer place and be comfortable. And so at the end of the day, you know, we doing the best we can. Like I said, one day at a time, one step at a time. And we waiting on y'all. That's what we doing. While we waiting on y'all, we moving forward, and we prospering, and we growing. And at the end of the day,
1: see, like I said, we got more.
0: Is in the pudding.
1: We got more to deal with.
0: The proof. Listen, I know y'all don't, because women got kids, they got jobs, they got.
1: So men don't have kids and jobs. Come on, now.
0: Who home with the kids though? Who home taking care of the kids after they get off work? Cooking,
1: the kids. The kids home watching themselves.
0: They small. Come on, man. Stop it.
1: The dog.
0: Stop it. But anyway, we gotta move forward. We've been talking about, like I said, the journey to success, the journey to being in a better place, and we talking about how we need our men to just, you know, come up with a plan, make it plain, write the vision, make it plain, and execute, because we definitely need y'all to be in position so we can be supporters and help you guys get through whatever you got to get through. We got to work together. It ain't a man versus woman war. It's a us versus us war. So we got to get together and be us, right? All right.
1: Now we got past all that.
0: All right. We got past all that. Now we get.
1: It's showtime.
0: It's showtime. We get to the good part of the show, y'all. At the end of the day, we got our guest who's finally arrived. Our wonderful, beautiful business mogul, media mogul. We got K-Sal in the building, y'all. Baltimore's own K-Sal, y'all.
1: What's up, K-Sal?
2: What's up, my brother and sister?
0: Yes, sir.
2: Thank God I made it.
0: Yes, yes. Thank you for coming. I know it's been, like you said, trials and tribulations. We were just talking about that.
1: Right. How things push through.
0: Yeah, how things can try to stop you from getting to where you got to go, but you keep pressing on. So I'm thankful that you kept pressing on to get here.
2: Yes, girl. Yes, yes. And I was listening to your conversation.
0: Yeah.
2: I'm literally just leaving GLA Academy School of Excellence, mm-hmm. where we're having a King's Banquet for all of the kings, all of the young men, all of the men, the fathers came in to be in this banquet with the children. It was really awesome. So listening to the kings is all about,
0: that's
2: you
0: right.
2: know, building
1: up our
2: men.
1: It's good to see the men come out. Yes.
2: And
1: yeah.
2: our kings. Yes.
0: Oh, awesome, awesome. So, we got to talk about who you are, because we got a lot of audience who don't know. If you don't know, now you know. We got K-Sal in the building. She's superintendent of GLA. She has the K-Sal Show. She also has K-Sal Way. She has a street named after her. And a lot more. Let's talk about who you are.
1: How did you get the street name?
2: Oh, well, you know, God is good. And I've been putting in my work for a very long time. But I started my business. Well, I have a school, GLA Academy School of Excellence, since 2003. Mm. Have God's Little Angels Learning Center, God's Little Angels Performing Arts Center. And I have Triple Threat Elite, which is the number one dance competition team in the DMV, amongst other things that I do. But I was inducted last year into the Business Hall of Fame mm-hmm. in Maryland. And so I just been putting my work in. God is good.
1: How you split yourself in so many different areas and
2: The good thing is I have really good people.
1: All right.
2: I still have my very first employee. She's been with me 28 years.
0: That's important.
1: Right.
2: Yeah,
0: that's
2: so
0: important.
2: A lot of people have been with me for a long time. Mm-hmm. I started my children working when they were 8 years old. Mm. And now Jasmine, Coach Jasmine, she runs the Triple Threat. They're in Chicago now competing, mm-hmm. which I'm so proud of them, as well as my other daughter. She runs the daycare. And, you know, I just got great people.
1: Right. That's what's up. Not like a good team.
2: Yes.
0: Yes. So what else do you have going on besides the school and the center? What's going on in the media?
2: Well, I got some good shows coming up. I got Shirley Caesar coming on Father's Day. She's going to be at New Shiloh Baptist Church. We're going to give a really awesome show. And I got her with the group and along with others that are coming there. And then my good friend Moon Man and I, we do a Southern Soul a big show, outdoor show. It's coming up June the 6th. So it's a week we can't wait, because, you know, that Southern Soul.
0: Okay.
2: You know, us up in North, we don't mess with Southern Soul too much, but it's a blend of that blues and you know, quartet type singing, but it's really nice.
1: You got a different singers going to be there?
2: Oh, yeah. We got about 10 people on the stage.
1: What time does that start?
2: Oh, that's going to be, we're going to start early. Probably doors open around 2, and it's until dusk. You bring your lawn chairs and all of those things out and chill.
1: Sounds fun. Sounds fun.
2: Yeah.
0: Yes. So let's you got a lot going on. I know you got a lot going on, but we want to, in crunch time, we talk about who we are as people, right? Because you came from somewhere.
2: Yes.
0: And you got to where you're going, or where you are. You know, you had a journey that you went through. And we like to encourage people and let people hear our story. So just give us a little background about your story and how you got to where you are today.
2: Okay. Well, I'm the product of my dad. Name is Leroy Hawkins. He was the first black business owner on Greenmount Avenue, Greenmount 21st Street. Still there, bar, cut rate lounge, Bell Bondsman. So coming up, I worked with my dad and I learned business from him. My mom is Alveda Caesar, who is the sister of Shirley Caesar. So
0: okay. In
2: my family, it was always singing. If you play instruments, you singing in the background, you're
0: right.
2: Doing something. So between the two worlds, I just love, you know, the whole entertainment, and then I love business. So that's kind of what I'm a product of, coming from Northeast Baltimore, mm-hmm. Zone 18,
0: east,
2: in a building.
1: East side,
0: Northeast,
1: east side.
0: Yeah. Northeast in a building.
2: You east side?
1: Mm-hmm.
0: Northeast,
2: okay.
0: Northeast.
2: Oh, that's what I'm talking about.
0: Yeah.
2: My people's up in here. That's
0: for sure.
2: What's up. I love it.
0: Yes.
2: So coming up, hanging out, I played ball, did all kinds of stuff. I just loved just running around acting like the regular children that we used to do.
0: Yes.
2: You know, we were in-house playing games.
1: That was the fun
2: days. I was climbing garages and trees and all that kind of stuff.
0: Plant tag.
2: Yes. Yes. So that's kind of what I've done coming up. And then I decided to go in business. And once I did, I realized that I love working with kids.
0: Mm-hmm.
2: And from there, I started small and I just kept growing. And I realized in business, you just got to reinvest in order to build business. So I'm still building.
0: Okay.
2: Yeah.
1: And
2: so,
1: still learning. We all still learning too.
2: Absolutely, yes.
0: So what was the first business move you ever made?
2: My first business was God's Little Angels Learning Center. But really, when I was young, I was like maybe like 20. I had about 16 kids in the neighborhood. We go out in my backyard and we would practice because they all knew how to pop, lock, drop and all that good stuff. So we would practice out in the backyard. And then I would take them all to all of the clubs in town.
0: Mm-hmm.
2: I would talk to them to get in the door and I would tell them. We would give them a free show. All we had to do was pass the hat.
0: Right.
2: So we passed the hat. We go in and we dance. They have all these costumes on. We pass the hat. We make money and go to the next show, next club. And so a lot of these kids, they were like, you know, parents want drugs, things like that. So I had these kids out to 2 a.m, but they were working. So that was really my first business. And the biggest thing we did was we was able to do the halftime show for LL Cool J.
0: Okay.
2: At the 5th Regiment Armory.
1: Okay.
2: So that was my start and just feeling all of the great fun and entertainment.
0: That's what's up. That's
1: remember what year that was? I'm trying to figure out what that was.
2: So, okay. I know LL Cool J had My Radio. What was
1: mm-hmm.
2: it?
1: Okay.
0: Yeah. My Radio.
2: Yes. Right. It was his first hit. It was like his first hit.
1: That's when he had real music.
2: I was like, I made it, Lord. I made it. And then I started to raise my family afterwards because after that I wound up, you know, getting married and all those things. And then
0: right.
2: I went through that time period and we was building.
0: Mm-hmm.
2: And and in 2015, my mom passed that was when I decided I wanted to really get into entertainment and do more stuff on that level.
0: Right. Right.
2: Yeah.
0: So what are you doing in entertainment?
2: Well, as far as that, well, you know, being that I have the TV show,
0: mm-hmm.
2: The K-Sal show, I realized I needed to do my own original music.
0: Okay.
2: So that's when I built the studio. And the reason why I built the studio, because we were going to have this big old Caesars, all the Caesars were going to get together and we were going to have make this song and all of that. But I realized that the studio was very important in orchestrating sound and audio for the TV show.
0: Okay.
2: So the TV show is the K-Sal show. And it's a show, it started out with a lot of skits and things like that, but it's kind of segue into more interviews, mm-hmm. things like that. But it's a good show.
0: It's a good show.
2: So, ABC Channel 2, every Saturday night.
0: Every Saturday night. What time? Yes.
2: 12 midnight. Like, mm-hmm, like Saturday Night Live.
0: Yes. Mm-hmm. Okay.
2: Yeah.
1: Did you start building your team back then? You know, because I like I said, doing this type of business, you have to have a strong team.
2: Mm-hmm.
1: So how you know, how did you start advancing and getting more and more people?
0: Trusting
1: people.
2: Right? Oh, you know, this is very true. They say that the higher you get, the less friends you have.
1: Mm-hmm.
2: And
1: yes.
2: you got to be very careful in your circles and who you deal with.
1: Mm-hmm.
2: And it's very hard to trust people these days. But
1: you tell me.
2: I've been able just to keep loyal people in my circle.
1: That's a blessing.
2: And that is a blessing.
0: Mm-hmm. Yeah.
2: So that's pretty much how.
0: Yeah, and I think, you know, God brings you people too. Like he,
2: come
0: like
2: on.
0: You said, you think you're losing a friend, but
2: yes.
0: you're losing people that's supposed to be gone. They're not supposed to go with you on your journey. And he brings new people in to help you. And I call them destiny supporters and to help you with whatever, you know, your vision is and what your purpose is. So mm-hmm. he brings those people around you. You just got to be patient. And you also got to use discernment to tap into your discernment because
2: yes.
0: everybody has that. So, you know, when you able to tap into your discernment, and God will show you who people are. And
2: come
0: once
2: on.
0: People show you who they are, you
2: yes,
0: believe them.
2: There it is.
0: You know what I'm saying?
2: And it's been a faith walk the whole time.
0: Yeah.
2: And when I tell people that, a lot of times they'll say, okay, no, how did you really do this? But it has really been a faith walk the whole entire time.
0: Right.
2: I mean, every step, I know it's nothing but God, because he can take it from you in the twinkling of an eye.
0: Yep.
2: So basically, I'll give him all credit. That's why it's God's little angels.
0: I love it.
2: It ain't Kim's little angels. It's God's little angels.
0: I love it. I love it.
1: What's the purpose? What's the event or moment that made you think that got you over the hump? Like, I made it. Was it an interview or something like that?
2: I still feel like I'm striving. Like, people say to me, like, Kim, no, you really, like, you're doing good. But you're out there, but I still feel like I have not got to that point yet.
1: We are
2: right.
1: biggest
2: I'm still
1: critic.
2: Working on it.
1: Yeah, we are biggest critic.
0: And you know what? That's a good thing to feel, though, because you don't really want to be comfortable.
1: Right.
0: You know what I mean? If you're comfortable, you're not going to grow.
1: Mm-hmm.
0: So as long as you feel like I'm not there yet, I'm not comfortable yet, you're going to still strive and you're still going to be, you know, still work hard to get to where you feel, hey, I made it. Because, like you said, you don't even feel like that yet.
2: Yeah.
0: But you've done some great things.
2: Mm-hmm.
0: And according to the outside looking in, they like, man, she's amazing. She's doing big things. She's on TV. She's, you know, she got a lot of events, you know, dealing with celebrities. So I get it. And at the end of the day, you know, people need to understand that they can relate to you on that level that you felt like, hey, I'm still human.
2: Yeah.
0: I'm still striving.
2: Still striving. Still trying to. Still, and it's all about the kids. Everything I do is about the kids. And I tell this one story real quick is our kids, they do so well in dance.
0: Mm-hmm.
2: So and they also wanted to become rappers and singers. So we took four kids. We took them to Showtime at the Apollo.
1: Mm-hmm.
2: They won three times. We wound up getting on tour with that girl, Lele, who's on Nickelodeon, as well as T.I.'s son, King. We was like the opening act. And the kids did so well when they came home. They was like, okay, what do we do now, Miss Kim? So I said, well, I couldn't see putting them on a lot of platforms because they were little rappers and things like that. But that world could be a little, you know, too much for kids.
1: Right.
2: So I realized I needed to build a platform for them. And that's why I got into TV and I got into radio.
0: Right.
2: Because if I was able to build a platform for myself,
1: mm-hmm.
2: I'll be able to put those kids on.
1: Yeah, and protect them.
2: Yeah.
0: Yeah.
2: And that's really the reason why I do what I do.
0: Okay. Mm-hmm. Yeah.
1: It's a dirty world out there.
2: Yes. You know,
0: you
2: these little girls
0: do
2: all kinds of things.
0: Yeah.
1: Right.
2: They have talent and you never know which way they can go.
1: Mm-hmm.
2: So I couldn't trust my kids to anybody.
0: Right.
2: I have now about 250 dancers.
0: Mm-hmm.
2: I have a west side location, an east side location.
0: Okay.
2: Then I have the school, you know, the daycare center.
0: Yeah.
2: So I have a lot of kids because my goal was to become a school of the arts.
0: Mm.
2: So I made sure I perfected the academics.
0: Right.
2: And then I added the art piece in 2009.
0: Okay.
2: And we started out with dance.
0: Okay.
2: And so since then, we went from 8 kids to 100 kids. And before you know it, it just was so much to do, and we could start competing. And now they compete all over. They're in Chicago now, so they are like doing their thing. So we hold triple threat. Y'all better bring home them trophies.
1: Triple threat.
0: That's what I'm talking about.
2: Yes.
0: Yeah. So we big on entrepreneurship, me and Weezy and Crunch Time, also We Care Baltimore. We Care Baltimore is a nonprofit that we also partner with. And we definitely big on helping small business owners and, you know, people who are even thinking about starting a business. So what's the difference between, your opinion, what's the difference between an entrepreneur and a hustler?
2: It's not a whole lot of difference. Mm-hmm. Because it's the mentality,

0: I'm saying, you know, sometimes you hear that word.
1: I got these T-shirts on the corner.
0: Exactly. But when you're an entrepreneur, you already know you got to hustle in everything you do.
2: Right.
0: It's all about a hustle.
2: Right.
0: Yeah.
2: And to me, it's about, you know, multiple streams of income and,
0: exactly.
2: and trying to make, you know, trying to make things work one thing at a time. And you got multiple businesses and you're doing multiple things. And that's difficult. And a lot of people mm-hmm. would love to be able to do that. And you look like you're doing it successfully. Mm-hmm. So what advice do you have for people who are looking up to you in that aspect?
0: I would say if you're going to create businesses, always create a feeder program type of business, mm-hmm. meaning one business can feed the other.
2: Oh.
0: Like I had the daycare yes. center, then I created the school.
2: Mm-hmm.
0: So the kids went from the daycare to the school. I created the dance studio, and they now we also incorporate that along with the Performing Arts Center, getting into all types of things. So I try to stay within the same arenas,
2: mm-hmm.
0: but then also you got to build platforms.
2: Right.
3: Right.
0: So in that, you always got to constantly think about how is this business able to compensate for the other business? Because one thing, you don't want to put all your eggs in one basket.
2: Right, right.
0: Especially if you're doing anything for the state, because the state can come by, give you an inspection, and your business can be over for, you know, for whatever reason.
2: Mm-hmm.
0: But you always got to have something to fall back on. So
3: is there a special age to get on the dance team?
0: Age start age 3.
3: Okay, 3?
0: Up to age 18.
3: Mm-hmm. Wow.
0: Oh, yeah. We got some bad 3-year-olds out there.
3: They can do that. They do that hula hoop.
2: I'm about to say 3.
3: They can hula hoop.
2: That's a good age. That's a learning age. That's where they sponges at 3 and they
0: yes.
2: pick up real quick. So that's a good age, I guess.
0: Yes.
2: Yeah.
0: And some of them have been with me. Most of the kids have been with me in my school
2: mm-hmm.
0: since the crib. Since they've been in the crib. They were in the crib. Now they're graduating 8th grade. Some are now in college. And a lot of them are now teachers at GLA in the dance studio or even in the daycare center.
3: That's awesome.
0: Yeah.
3: That's awesome.
0: So giving back and being able to see those kids grow up. And some of them, you kind of like, oh my God, they gave me such a fit. When they come, they're now like 22. And they're like, no, Miss Kim, I really have changed. I love it though.
2: So quick question. What's the biggest mistake you see new business owners making?
0: Ooh, the biggest mistake? Well, one of the things is in business, you have to constantly reinvest back into your business. You can't like make your money because you can make $1 million.
2: That's some jewels she just dropped.
0: You can make $1 million, but you can also spend $1 million.
2: Yes.
0: And you can easily have $1 million business.
2: Mm-hmm.
0: But I'm spending $1 million. It's like, how am I able to spend $1 million, make $1 million, but make an additional $1 million that I can either reinvest or I can put on the side? And unfortunately, most of the time, if you want your business to be successful, you have to continuously reinvest mm-hmm. in your business.
2: You do.
0: And all things, branding, everything. Mm-hmm. Now everything, you know, we didn't talk about much about branding at one time.
2: Right.
0: But right now, through social media, all these type of things and all of these platforms, you have to continuously brand.
2: Right.
0: Even though sometimes you don't like yourself on there when you're branding. Like the girl who does my stuff, I'll be like, oh my God, what do you have me in today? You know, I feel so embarrassed sometimes, but nevertheless, I know that. She said, no, they love you in that. And I'm like, okay, but I know it's a part of brand.
2: Yeah, it is.
3: How do you stay relevant on social media?
0: I would say now with social media, you really need to make sure you not only have your other, you know, your Instagrams, your all of those things, but you need to make sure you are on YouTube because your YouTube account really counts. I decided that instead of investing a lot of money in the Instagram and things like that,
2: right.
0: I needed to invest more in YouTube.
2: Okay.
0: And you get your YouTube account, you start doing a lot of things with YouTube because really, I believe that's the way it's really going to go. That's going to matter.
3: Mm-hmm.
0: And it's a type of, business. Now I have about, I don't know, like 340,000 followers,
2: on YouTube.
0: Mm-hmm.
2: Oh, wow.
0: Subscribers.
2: Okay.
0: So I have about 346,400,000 subscribers.
3: I was looking at
2: right.
3: I thought it was like 375 when I saw
0: yeah,
3: it. Was, and then he hit it. I'm yeah. like, it might have went so up more than that.
0: Yeah. So basically,
3: yeah.
0: you just have to, once we learn that part of the business that you have to work on, you have to really invest in those parts of the business.
2: Mm-hmm. Yes.
0: And, social media, unfortunately, everything.

0: is graded by your numbers. Mm-hmm. So it's all about trying to get your numbers up and then focusing on and researching on how to get your numbers up.
1: Okay, that's some jewels you just dropped.
0: Get your numbers up.
1: Get your numbers up. Get your numbers up, y'all. Y'all heard from Miss Kimberly
0: Sal
1: herself. Yeah, so, you know, we y'all listening to Crunch Time, y'all. It's Crunch Time podcast/radio. I'm your host, Dr. KB, in the studio with my co-host.
2: Weezy in the house.
1: Yes, sir. We got a special guest in the building, Kimberly Sally. Also known as K-Sal, Baltimore's own K-Sal, K-Sal Show, every Saturday night at 12 p.m., all right? 12 a.m. So check her out, Channel 2, right?
0: Correct.
1: Channel 2. So if you have any questions, you want to holler at her, the number here is 410-481-1010. Again, that's 410-481-1010. She got a lot of great information, y'all. This is a entrepreneur mogul, y'all. She's a media mogul. She's doing it. You hear the multiple businesses. You hear the success stories. My question is, I do have a question about that. So what was the biggest lesson that you had to learn that cost you the most money?
0: The biggest lesson I would say is when you have a business, the biggest thing, they always say good help is hard to find.
1: Mm-hmm.
0: So if you get some good help and you got loyal people, that's one thing.
1: Right.
0: But being in this business, the business I'm in, I hired some teachers that were really not good teachers. Mm. But nevertheless, I let a person be my director of the business. And that person wasn't really nice to those employees. And I realized you're only good as your people. So as a result, it cost me a lot of money and it cost a lot of issues. But I'm thank God it's over and done. Mm-hmm. But nevertheless, you have to really make sure you're handpicking your people who you want in your circles.
1: Yeah.
0: They need to know what your vision is.
1: Absolutely.
0: Because most of the time, a person is not going to run your business the way you should run the
1: Absolutely.
0: Business. They're going to run it like they're not going to think about, everything I do, I need to make sure I do it with kid gloves. You can't just fire a person. In corporate, they'll do it and they may come back and do some crazy stuff, but you have to, in business, like when you're in your own business, you have to make sure you do things very carefully and strategically.
1: Mm-hmm.
0: If you got to exit a person out or anything like that. But I have lost money. I've lost money in investing in other people a lot of times, or when you're trying to get a partner to do certain things.
1: Right. Mm-hmm.
0: So a lot of times you got to realize that most of the things you want to do, you got to be very strategic in who you're dealing and who you messing with in business. But I've had people try to steal my business. I've had many different things, but God always have revealed them to me.
1: Yes.
0: So, you know, you just got to stay prayed up.
1: Absolutely.
2: Right. Yes.
1: And that's important, because she said God revealed it was meant for you. It's going to be always for you, no matter what anybody try to do to stop you. So you don't have to worry about that type of stuff. You know, when you tune in to God, you tapped in, he got you. And at the end of the day, you know, we're so worried about, you know, sharing information and collaborating with people because, oh, they're going to steal my business or they're going to take this from me, but they can't. Because what's for you is for you, no matter what. So we big on collaborating. We big on, trying to work with people and build. And if it don't work, it don't work. We move on.
0: That's
1: if it work, hey, we got OMG Danny. We got, you know what I'm saying? We got a team that we're building. And those, you know, that are supposed to be here are here. So we're thankful for that. So my question, I got a question. What you think is harder, building a relationship, building relationships or building a business?
0: Ooh. Building a relationship or building business?
1: Yeah, maintaining relationships or building business.
0: So is this kind of the relationship, like
1: relationship
0: or just with friends?
1: No, relationships, like any type of relationship, like business relationships.
0: I think building business is easier for me. Because a lot of times you never know what people are thinking and what their motives are.
1: Right.
0: So I would say I can build relationships. That's no problem. But building business, as long as you know what to do and how to do it, the biggest thing is just jumping out there and doing it.
1: Right.
2: I think it's easier to do business with people you don't know more so than the ones that you do know.
0: I agree.
1: You think so?
2: Yeah.
1: I mean, yeah.
0: Well, family sometimes and friends are your worst. If they accept you, if you can get through your family and friends, you can get through the world.
1: Right.
0: But usually because they seen you grow up, they see that,
2: your mistakes. Your weaknesses.
0: Yeah, when you was acting crazy.
1: Mm-hmm. And they still look at you as that person.
0: Yes.
1: Yeah.
0: So a lot of times, and then a lot of times it could be jealousy because they don't want you to, you know, especially you the little sister and they the big sister or things like that. They kind of want you to stay at a particular level.
1: Yes.
0: So I would say, definitely going in business most of the time, it's hard going in business with your family. And I have family members. I have had my mother, my mother-in-law, everybody that worked for me before. I had to pay my mother-in-law. I had to pay my mother-in-law to quit. I was like, please, I will pay you. I promise you.
1: Please, ladies, leave.
0: She was the biggest troublemaker.
2: She's like, I'm sorry. Please, just go.
1: I give you a nice summer pack. Please just pay
0: me. I said, I'll pay your phone bill. I was like, please, you can just go home and retire. She was already retired and we brought her back out.
1: Right.
0: But nevertheless, it was like most of the time it's your family and your friends is the worst, your worst employees.
1: Mm-hmm. Yeah.
0: So I had to go through a whole lot before. The ones that I still have now is good.
1: Yeah.
0: But I had to go through a whole lot of them before, before I got some really good, nice employees that are not family.
1: Yeah. Mm-hmm. Yeah. Gotcha. Look, we got a lot of questions for you because you have a wealth of knowledge being a successful entrepreneur and media mogul. But we got to let the people know where they can find you, how they can contact you, where they can see you, all those things that you got, anything you got going on, let them know.
0: Okay. Well, The Real KSL on IG, The KSL Empire, on anything else, or KSL, you put me in, Google me, it'll come up, whatever you guys need to do to follow us. But I do want to say, we are having a big prom at our school, GLA Academy School of Excellence. I have about 20 students who are running for prom king, prom queen, prince, duke, and duchess. Now, mind you, this is 3-year-olds. All the way up to 8th graders.
1: Okay.
0: So if you guys want to support our school, because we are a nonprofit organization,
1: absolutely.
0: Please call 410-694-1016. Everything we do is about the kids, and they really want to win. So some of them are misfortunate where they can't really go to ask people.
1: Yeah.
0: You just buy a raffle ticket. That's how they, they're building their.
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12: Hi, I'm Elton John. In 1981, the first case of AIDS was diagnosed in the United States. At the time, it was a disease with no hope for a cure. More than 40 years later, we have the tools and medicine to beat AIDS. But the stigma has not gone away, which means we aren't done yet. In the United States alone, there are 1.2 million people living with HIV. 1 in 10 have no idea they are infected with HIV. My foundation is bringing HIV testing and care to underserved and vulnerable communities who have been left behind because of stigma and discrimination. Since it began, the foundation has helped reach over 100 million people at risk of and affected by
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16: 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Yeah. Rico Reed.
17: 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It's Tyler Michelle, and I'm rocking out with DJ Duke.

0: I caught it. Casamigo in me, gon' be a slaughter. In the pandemic, man up a banny. BBL, flew straight down Miami. Benjamin Blue, stuffing the fanny. Added to new like the won a Grammy. Getting the money, no money, no nothing with cash.
1: Don't need it. 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

0: 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All my Lisa 8.
1: Once again, I'm just having fun. 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
1: On my mind, no.
0: At sign DJ Duke Loud, let's talk heavy.
1: Table with a bomb on the weekend. You in the club with a table belly eating.
2: Putting that work heavy in the streets. DJ

get into it. Tonight, live from the hub, Tribute Rico Reed, performing live. New record, Pretty Bird, Let's Talk Heavy.

to the future. 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And release party tonight, live from the hub. We dropping this new single. Pull up 6510, Baltimore National Pike. Let's work.

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1: 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Be right back.
2: Putting that work heavy in the streets. DJ

0: Check. Mic check. 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What up? How y'all feeling? You on? Y'all good?
1: Yeah.
2: Hey.
0: Y'all good? What up, twin?
3: It's true.
2: It's true.
0: How was your week? Tell me, how was your week?
3: Man, it was a wonderful week. Always stay busy. And always stay consistent. You know, even though it might be hard, you know, if it was easy, everybody be doing it. It's true.
0: Okay, I got you. Hey, I'm gonna ask you a question before we get started. Would y'all do a track with me?
3: Hell yeah, we do a track with you.
0: Right, I got you. It's a mutual decision. Like, I want to do a track with y'all.
3: It's true.
0: I didn't ask y'all. This is the idea.
3: It's true.
0: So I did my comedy show, y'all come as well.
3: Of course we'll come. I'll boo you. I mean, come to boo you.
4: I come show support because you're my brother. You feel me?
0: I appreciate
4: me?
0: That. That was kind of corny. Y'all
3: and
0: dressed
3: boo
0: like
3: you.
0: Today. What y'all do today? Why y'all dressed up?
4: I mean,
0: casket sharp, what they say. That's not really a good compliment, by the way.
4: I mean, it's okay. I'm you know, fresh. You know, got Louis, you know, stunners on, Louis vest on, black, we already know. But to answer his question, we was tapping for the Speaker of the House today at KSAL GLA. Soundstage.
0: Okay. No, Trent, you want to jump in? He never lets you talk.
3: I know. Thank you.
0: It's unreal. I'm surprised you let that happen. You did tough enough. You from Baltimore? What part? It's crazy. Don't worry about it. Don't ask.
3: Yo, I'm from West Side and East Side. I'm both.
0: Oh, you're a tweener. That explains it all. That's a tweener.
2: A tweener.
0: It's a family friendly radio.
2: In between.
0: They can actually ask. My guy in the building. Let's start with the young lady in the building. Tell us your name, what you do, all that good stuff.
5: Hey guys, how y'all doing? My name is East Coast Britt. I am a comedian. I am a mom. I am an entrepreneur. I am a social work. I am all the above. And thanks for having me on here, Duke. I appreciate it.
0: No, I appreciate it. So before we go forward, I always ask my female guests a very good question. Can you cook?
5: Yes, I can cook.
0: Okay, so give me your best meal. What is your best meal? Let's be honest.
5: Seafood is my best meal.
0: Okay.
5: I fry fish. Mm. I saute shrimp. Okay. Whatever you need, I'm there. Salmon, whatever.
0: Okay.
5: I'm good. Anything seafood, spaghetti.
0: Okay. I got something. I did sound really crazy. Y'all. I reached out to somebody that actually knows her. They can tell me she can cook tonight. She don't even know what they be calling them. They be calling them momentarily.
4: Because you know everybody say they can cook.
0: That's what I'm saying. So this, we got a friend of the show, a day one in the building, a living legend himself, who opened the door for a lot of artists. Still open the doors, still the artist, still relevant, all that good stuff. Mission with my guy, True Bill, Rico Reed is in the building.
3: It's true.
6: Oh, man.
0: The green is crazy. You ain't give me the green, you got me the black. It's okay. It's okay, you choose now.
6: Nah, because you went up. You liked the mediums one time.
0: Yeah,
6: I had one medium left.
0: Okay, that's what I got to say. I like the green. The money green is cool.
6: You like the medium?
0: Yeah, I got the belly.
6: I ain't trying to slide.
4: No, he can't fit the medium. Just I'm letting you know. He can't fit.
3: Stop all that.
2: That's a medium.
0: Yeah. Hey, Britt, it's not the time to be funny. See, Britt about to start being a comedian.
2: I'm sorry.
0: No, it's okay, Britt.
6: You think
0: Rico, what do you do?
6: Hold on, you like a small or something?
0: This is live, y'all. I know you're a comedian.
6: I'm zipping it.
2: Duke already called it.
0: Oh, zipping it?
2: No, I said I'm zipping it. Duke already called it. Talk about Brick about to start. They started it. The twins got me.
0: Mr. Westside is in the building. You
6: okay, all right, bro. I'm saying, do you think you can fit a meal?
0: Yes, I got it.
6: I got this last one, bro.
4: Hey, you already know it's this guy. It's that guy.
0: First of all,
4: it's that guy.
0: It ain't that hot for that one. It's like a half a first.
2: And Rico got on the medium right now.
0: Yo, he let the man. Rico, what you do? People don't know.
6: She on that shit.
0: Sorry.
6: Yeah.
0: So Rico, what up? You in the building? What up?
6: Man, I'm just doing. Trying to run it up for retirement, bro.
0: Okay.
6: I'm trying to run it up for retirement, bro.
0: I got you.
6: Streets don't give out retirement plan. I've been in the streets so long.
0: Yeah.
6: I'm done with that, right?
0: Yeah.
6: But I'm just pushing this new single, man. I mean.
0: Yeah. Tell us about the new single.
6: Pretty Birds.
0: What inspired that?
6: Streets.
0: He trying to get out of.
1: So I can still rap about it. Though.
0: I feel like Britt's trying to get a joke. Like it's like I can see it.
1: You see, I can see it.
0: It's all calling me his best. It's just that she's just like
1: I ain't friends.
3: She's trying her best not to say
2: that. No, that means I'm listening. That means I'm listening. If you see my gears grinding, that means I'm listening.
3: She's locked in.
6: But I know she's gonna cook me, barbecue me before I leave.
0: No, she'll be.
6: But you know when you crack that,
2: they let me off the leash.
6: Yeah, that's what that was about.
0: I got you. How long ago you wrote that? That's not new or?
6: Yeah, that's new. Mm. It just took me 22 years to come up with it.
3: Wow.
0: So as you heard in the mix, I kind of went back. We had a little difficulties going on, but yeah. I got literally every one of your songs, obviously.
6: Yeah, you got more first, songs than I got.
0: First person to ever give me a shot to DJ by far. I know I shot a lot of people by far. I think I was on the avenue. He was like, yeah, I need a DJ or something.
6: Yeah.
0: I was like, well, I DJ? He's like, nah. And I went down there, and next thing I know, what, 1,200 people in there? Pair of six.
6: Yeah, you said.
0: I was up there messing up. I didn't know I was doing something in the J class to save my life. Yeah, I know. I'm good with them. I'm an avenue guy. So, you know, we know how to
6: name. That's what we do.
0: Yeah, that's what I was saying. We was shouting the J class. I actually lost his set. I'm about to DJ his set, and I lost his set. So I'm up there like this, panicking. And Jay was like, no, I got you. I did it last night. So J class actually saved the day, but it looked like.
6: Shout out for Jay.
0: Shout out to Jay. It looked like I did today.
3: So yeah, you're messing up on the legendary J classes.
6: That's the only thing that
0: came through. So that's just how you hear. So now, over the years, have you stayed relevant over the years?
6: I don't know.
0: Yeah.
6: I go to prison 2 months.
0: Mm-hmm.
6: So I don't know, bro. Like, mm-hmm. real. You know what I'm saying? It's
0: kind of like a blur. It's kind of like
6: everything a blur, bro.
0: I know I had you on the show before we talked. Like, having by far, I mean, I don't think it's really debatable, the biggest song. From Baltimore, Westside Certified. I mean, you can say Bankrolls is arguably up there. But I don't think, me personally, maybe I'm biased off on the avenue, so maybe I'm biased.
6: No, listen.
0: Maybe I'm biased.
6: They huge.
0: Yeah, but I don't think they compare to you.
6: They don't have the legs the Westside got.
0: Yeah, so walking to a club, most DJs might not even know that's your song. So, like, even though DJs was around back in your day,
6: to this day, they ain't know.
0: They still don't know. How does that feel when they play your song?
6: I mean, I'm good with it now. A little bit early, when it first came out, I wanted a little more shine.
0: Yeah.
6: I didn't know that much about arrangement and stuff like that, so mm-hmm. I was like like the fifth guy on the record, fourth.
0: Yeah.
6: Instead I asked you about myself
0: that.
6: First.
0: And I asked you about that.
6: Yeah.
0: But I mean, was it good? J-Love being a friend, that was good, though.
6: I don't think it was a mistake.
0: Yeah.
6: Because actually what we done was whoever was ready first is in the booth. And, you know, everybody record, you usually arrange it.
0: Mm.
6: But we left it the way it was. He hit the ground running, though. Shout out to J-Love.
0: You know, I definitely do record. So, Britt, you all right? Welcome back.
6: I can feel it.
0: She's trying to get the joke so bad.
6: Hey, bro.
2: No, I'm here. I'm listening.
0: We're watching.
2: And I'm like, who is this? I'm like, this Westside Certified.
0: I'm trying to figure out what part.
2: I'm trying to figure out what song was his.
0: Two,
6: man.
2: I'm trying to figure out what song was his. The Westside Certified.
0: I've been White Lock since the store was up.
2: Yeah, I ain't know this for sure. I'm just saying.
3: It's true. It's true.
2: It's the YKs that's carrying him. The YKs, the young king.
6: I can't hear myself.
0: Huh? You got to adjust the value.
6: Huh?
0: Just adjust the value on that side. But real quick, while we doing, let me jump on the phone line.
6: As long as you can hear me, it's good.
0: Let me jump on the phone real quick. Delegate Latoya's on the line. Delegate, how you doing?
7: Hi, I'm good. DJ Duke, how are you?
0: Good. Thanks for calling in. How you feeling today?
7: Yes. I'm feeling great. I just wanted to update you guys and do our In the Loop with Delegate Latoya Congolo today. So I just want to pose a question to you and to the audience. Do you feel that the schools or parents should be responsible for potty training a child?
0: What? Oh, the parent.
3: The parent all day.
6: Question.
0: No.
7: The parent all day, exactly. Yeah. Well, I need to just update you guys to let you know that the state of Maryland passed a law that the schools are now going to be required to potty train a child. Historically, potty training was required before a child even entered kindergarten.
0: Right, exactly.
7: That's no longer the case.
0: Mm. Wow.
3: So they got to actually potty train as well as teaching the kids? That's a lot of work.
7: Exactly. So what do you think that means for that teacher that now has to take a break from teaching academics to change a child's diaper, pull-up, or what I was told? And I'm going to tell you this. So I went to a baby pantry recently, and I was told two things is happening with parents. So the parents are now requesting Depends because their older kids are not potty trained, and they don't even make pull-ups for the size to fit the older children. So the older children are wearing Depends to school.
0: Wow.
7: Depends. Yes. Wow is the question. So then, not only do you have kids wearing Depends, why do you have kids wearing Depends?
8: Exactly.
7: This is what I was educated on. Is that one, there's a thing called gentle parenting. I don't know if you know this, but this new age parenting, I don't know, my kids are 16 and 20. I don't know much about gentle parenting. But
0: I don't like that one. Wow. I'll let you finish. I got a comment, but I'll let you finish everything.
7: Yeah, so this gentle parenting approach is really about affirming child's feelings, empathy, you know, parents that aren't really disciplining, you know, because discipline does not mean you need to beat your child. Discipline means to teach and structure, totally provide structure. So now this gentle parenting approach is that, okay, I'm going to just allow my child to grow into potty training, grow into their own. Well, that's not discipline. Our job is to teach a child. So you have the gentle parenting where people are not potty training their children. And then the second thing I was told is that in the Hispanic culture, this was based on the baby pantry. They said that the Hispanic culture does not believe in potty training, that they allow their kids to just grow, as they mature and grow, that they potty train independently. So, because of that, schools are now taking a responsibility to potty train. Go ahead, I'm listening.
0: I don't know. I got to be careful what I say because this is a touchy issue. But I will go back to when you started that again. I feel like if the potty training is opening up to more like sexual issues. With
2: legal ramifications.
0: Teachers for 9 years. Yep. I've been teaching STEM, South DJ 5 for 9 years in school, and I ain't changed nobody.
7: Exactly.
0: You know what I'm saying? I don't even look, you know, in that direction. I got three daughters because people can assume that you're doing something.
7: Yes.
0: So that's just not, I don't think that's cool.
2: Thank you. Exactly.
7: That is the main point, and you are thinking exactly how a lot of people are thinking right now, that it opens up liability issues for the schools, for the teachers, because who wants an adult wiping the behind of a 4, 5, 6 year old.
0: Hey, that's just crazy.
4: Gentle parent that sound like lazy.
0: That's great. Delegate, I need you to come in. Yeah. This is a great subject. We got to get you back up here. I don't know if I got to send you a car, you know, whatever I got, you know. The twins got the money. Y'all going to pay for the car? Sitting down there, you know, she got the Bentley.
4: Oh, we worked that out.
0: Y'all look like, you
4: we
0: know
4: worked
0: they,
4: that out. We got no problems.
0: These guys,
4: we got
0: like
2: if she got a
0: today.
2: Bentley, I chauffeur.
4: For real. It's true.
2: Who got the Bentley?
7: Oh, wow.
0: Oh, Delegate got the Bentley.
7: But we don't get paid much to be delegates. We do it out of the
0: come back. I love that one.
7: And desire to inform the community, be legislators, and just represent the community.
0: Absolutely.
7: That's what we do. But my job is to educate and inform you all because this is the legislation that is being passed in the House. Now, every jurisdiction, every board of education in the state of Maryland is now required to do this. Teachers are already paid less. They're already stretched thin.
0: That's
7: our
0: crazy.
7: Kids are already falling behind academically. So why is it now that we're requiring teachers to be parents?
4: Exactly. Yeah. Then you got a whole bunch of kids just pooping in the classroom and she's trying to teach and got to deal with that smell.
7: That's their argument. Their argument is for sanitary reasons is that we need to do this because the kids are just not potty trained. And the schools always have to pick up the slack. And I made a point when I argued this debate, I said our schools are not meant to be social service agencies. Why
2: Correct.
7: Is it the schools have to be the catchment for what parents are doing? Why is it that the teachers are responsible for what parents are not doing at home?
0: Mm-hmm.
7: There are a lot of social skills, a lot of physical skills that should be taught at home before kids even reach kindergarten.
0: Yeah, that's true.
7: Now the school is responsible for it.
2: So let me ask you this.
7: It's not fair to the teachers, not fair to the schools. Yep.
2: Who is paying for these diapers, pull-ups, and wipes? Is it the taxpayer?
7: That is such a great question.
2: Money?
7: It
2: might
7: be you. You are paying for it.
2: Oh, no.
7: Taxpayers
2: I got enough FICA and all them other acronyms.
7: There's
2: too
7: correct.
2: Many of them.
7: You are correct. We are already paying, our tax dollars are already paying for things that we shouldn't even be paying for. But now, on top of what we're paying for, now tax dollars are going to be allocated to paying for pull-ups, to pay for teachers to do this additional job, teachers' assistants to do this job. This is why we have to be informed voters, because we need to understand who are the people that are pushing these pieces of legislation and how it's going to fall on us as taxpayers.
0: Nah, that's right. I think we need a whole show on this, though, on this topic. Or maybe we can pick like 5 or 6 topics. Let's try to do that once a month, where you can actually come in, delegate, if your schedule permits, if we can actually talk about some of these issues, because, you know what I mean, people really need to hear. And I like how you tell us what's going on. So we appreciate you calling. How can we reach you?
7: All right. You can reach me at on Facebook at Delegate Latoya Congolo. So that's NKONGOLO. Mm-hmm. Or you can email, I'd rather you just go to my website, because you can catch everything, all the social media, email, everything, at Latoya, LATOYA, the number 4, Maryland, spelled out, MARYLAND.com.
0: All right. Appreciate you, Delegate. You be safe, all right?
7: All right. You too. Thank you.
0: All right. Bye-bye. What up, Talk Heavy? Who's this? What up? You live? Who's this?
8: Hello?
0: Hey, how you doing?
8: Hi, I just want to give a shout out to Rico Reed.
0: Okay, appreciate that.
8: Keep up the good work. We love you.
9: Appreciate that.
0: Yeah.
9: That's my mom right there.
0: Oh, there, that's Mom Dukes. Yeah, happy Mother's Day.
9: Yeah.
0: Appreciate
8: you. Thank you so much.
0: Yeah, appreciate you. You got a good young man.
8: All right now.
10: Sound like your sister.
9: Yeah, she said.
0: See, you always got coming. She's always one. That's what I'm saying. If we're going to jump off the table, that's what I'm saying. I'm sorry, man.
10: It's true.
0: These boys are the same.
2: Maybe I
0: should have
2: sent my mother to fly.
0: All right, Ma, have a good one.
2: Later. I ain't sent my mom to fly.
0: What up? Talk to who's this?
11: Hey, you guys, this is Chris from West Baltimore. I want to give a shout out to Rico Reed and that new song, Footy Birds. Keep balling for the city. We love you, Rico.
0: Yeah, appreciate that. You be safe here.
9: This for the aunties and uncles.
0: Okay, they rolling in. What up? Talk Heavy, who's this?
12: Uncle James.
0: What up, Unc?
9: What's up, Unc?
12: I want to holler at my nephew, Rico Reed. I want to hear Pretty Bird.
0: Okay, I like that. I'm glad I played it, because I wouldn't have played it. They calling up.
12: Yeah. I'm out here in Texas. Listen to him.
0: Okay, in Texas. Right. That's what you're talking about.
9: Thanks.
0: Appreciate you. You be safe out there.
12: Thanks.
0: I just have some more questions real quick, right? So, Young Miami, this is disrespect to DJ about 2 weeks ago now.
10: Yeah.
0: But it's still coming up. You familiar with the story, bro?
9: I looked at that.
2: I don't know which one.
0: But for real? So Young Miami's a rapper. You know what? Right.
2: I know.
0: The DJ, he didn't have nothing to do with her set. He played a song, which was a good song at that. So basically, she didn't perform, she was hosting, right? So when he went to turn the party up, he started with my guy, one of my friends, Big Boogie. Which is popping. I don't understand that part right there.
9: Yeah, sure.
0: But the girl was like, no, play some Boss Man, which is another client of mine, shout out to Boss Man D-Lo. But play some Boss Man D-Lo. But she did it in front of a crowd. She told the DJ, like, yo, you whack. What are you doing? And people took her to defend him. She probably apologized. But I'm a coalition DJ. I'm in 17 different markets. We're not accepting that. And I'm not going to stop playing that music. That's like me not playing R. Kelly music. You know, it made people dance.
2: That's different.
0: But not really.
2: Mm-hmm.
0: We can talk about that, too.
2: Yeah, no.
0: We can talk about that, too. So,
2: apples and oranges.
0: But let's talk about that one. Let's talk about R. Kelly. I like that. So give me your thoughts on why I shouldn't play R. Kelly. So I can't play Step in the Name of Love? Why can't I play that?
2: So I'm not saying you can't play it.
0: Right. I understand.
2: I'm just saying I disagree with the metaphor.
0: Okay.
2: Like I don't agree, because she called a DJ out and said something rude, right?
0: Mm-hmm.
2: R. Kelly has actually committed multiple charges, multiple crimes when it comes to sexual assault.
0: Mm-hmm.
2: Sexual assault, we're talking about.
0: Right.
2: And we're talking about minors. Mm-hmm. And we're talking about exploiting vulnerable populations and stuff. This DJ, I don't know, your homeboy, he probably got an iced out chain. He probably got gigs, got shows.
0: I don't know. The DJ. I'm talking about Big Boogie.
2: Oh, okay. But
0: we all can jump in. But in my opinion, if we want to do that, we need to deal with everything. Clothing, brand, so we got to look at everybody's views or everybody's criminal record before we listen to their music, in my opinion.
2: Nah, because then somebody said,
0: pulling them out.
2: What about restitution? Like, if you play R. Kelly music, what about if some of that money goes back to the victims? What if that's written somewhere in a legal lawsuit?
0: You might be right, but I'm just saying that.
3: I mean, I don't have no problems with that. That'd be love.
4: I'm not mad at that.
3: But at the end of the day,
4: he's a talented.
3: R. Kelly is still a great musician,
4: and performer, and musician.
0: Good point, though.
6: He's flawed.
0: He just said, So basically, so in your opinion, it's like Tommy Hilfiger. Have you ever watched Tommy Hilfiger?
2: When I was little.
0: Right, do you know any of his criminal history or his views or anything? See what I'm saying?
2: No.
0: Or hey, were you at human head, aesthetic head?
2: No.
0: And you don't know what the animal went through, you ate. I ain't trying to be funny, I'm just being real.
2: No.
0: So if you're going to do that, you got to do that. To me, with everything.
2: No, certain things is norms. So what R. Kelly did was outside the normal. Me eating a burger or a steak on Thursdays at the Wendy's like I did.
0: Thank you for that shout out, too.
2: You welcome.
0: Yep.
2: That's normal.
0: Discount for now.
6: Tell that to you.
2: That's normal.
6: What's that, Peter, or one of them vegetarians? Tell that to them.
2: They
6: ain't going for that.
0: But you was enjoying animals. I like what she brought up there. That's good.
4: You said R. Kelly was one of the ones that got caught for what he did. You feel me? Mm-hmm. It's a lot of people out there doing what they supposed to do and still up there high level where everybody looking at them, applaud them, respect them, bow down to them and all of that.
6: Right.
4: You know?
6: Mm-hmm.
4: So, but Kelly,
3: you got to understand this as well, too, that the parents allowed this to happen.
0: Yeah. I actually blame the parents more than the child, because the parents I don't want to get into the mad case.
2: If they're underage, you can't technically blame the child. You can't blame
4: the child at all.
0: We're saying the parents. Mm. Right? I'm saying the parents. The parents had to introduce. The parents had to take money.
6: Yeah.
0: So that's how I look at it. But the where we were going at it is I'm looking at it like, if I'm not going to play his music, I'm not going to play, I don't know what Teddy Riley did in his personal life. You get what I'm saying? I don't know what this person doing. So that's how I kind of
2: Boston Richie.
0: Look at that.
4: Mm-hmm.
0: Yeah. That goes to my next question. This is a good one, right? What's worse, a rat or a deadbeat?
4: Mm.
3: Oh, man.
0: And can I play his music? Is he a rat? He a deadbeat? I can't play his music?
6: Who?
0: See what I'm saying? I'm just anybody in general.
2: A rat like a snitch?
4: Like a rat. That's what you're talking about. Rat or a deadbeat?
0: So,
4: a snitch?
2: A deadbeat what?
4: A deadbeat who don't...
3: Father? Father?
4: Father?
0: Talking about deadbeat dad.
4: Dad.
0: So deadbeat dad or rat? What's worse?
2: Oh, deadbeat dad.
4: Deadbeat dad.
0: That's worse than a rat?
2: Yes.
0: Really?
2: Yes.
4: They both bad.
6: The same thing.
0: Yeah.
6: Because
4: they both bad.
6: If I snitch on your children's father to take him away from you and the child, he positioned to be a deadbeat all over again.
0: I think it's the exact same thing.
4: I like that point.
2: I hear you.
4: Got her thinking like...
6: He forced to be in with it. He might not even...
0: So, Britt, what you got? You're the only female in the room. What you got, Britt? We don't want to gang up on you. So what's your opinion on that?
2: No, I still feel like it's a difference between a snitch and a deadbeat. Mm-hmm. A snitch may be telling or informing or saying something for a greater good or for something outside of a normal street cred or regular life. But,
6: okay.
2: Oh, you want me to start?
4: So you talking about...
2: I ain't start yet. You want me... You winded me up.
4: Civilians.
2: You winded me up. Why did you start talking while I was talking? You winded me up.
6: I wanted to make sure I heard you.
2: Okay.

0: hey, what you doing tonight? Hurry up, get that home right now.
1: Oh, yeah.
0: You feel me? Yeah. You feel me? Yeah. And she could be like, you remember, mm-hmm. you remember where you got me last week? Yeah. Got that on.
1: Okay, so mm-hmm.
0: Say no more.
1: I don't, I'm jumping around. We got another card. Hold on 1 second, y'all. What up, Chuck? Hello? Who's this?
2: Tarico. How you doing, man? It's Dana. That's Tarico giving a shout to Rico.
1: Hey, what's up, bro? How you feeling, bro? Welcome home. My man right. just did 33 years. Bro.
3: Welcome home,
0: Chuck. Welcome home, brother.
2: Welcome home, man. How y'all doing? All right.
1: Good,
2: I heard y'all topic. Man, hey, man, I like for a woman initiated more, man. You know,
1: talk to him, Chad. Thank you, OG. Like
0: It's true.
1: That's what I'm talking about, man. I appreciate your call, bro. Appreciate you, bro.
2: Oh, man, without a doubt, man, my man.
1: All right, be safe.
2: All right, love.
1: Later. Britt, I don't know what you think about over there, Britt, but we're going to get out of it one day. So real quick, Britt, so.
0: Oh, she right, ready.
1: So, of course, you know the legend himself, T.K. Kirkland, which is my guy. He was here last week, showing him around, all that good stuff. Mm-hmm. So T.K. goes on Big Boy, at an interview in L.A., he says, in raising kids, someone has to be a villain.
4: Yeah. I agree.
1: And raising kids, someone has to be a villain. It's usually the father, right? And he gave an example of the Jacksons. Look at Michael Turner.
4: Without him? Yeah.
1: How do you feel about that, Britt? Britt, we're not coming at you, Britt. You just came on a day where I got
4: just
1: a lot.
4: For
1: yeah, it's I had a lot of questions.
5: I'm sorry. It's just the social worker in me. Going back to the preschool and potty training. Yeah. Like, what is this going on in the world? I'm a social worker.
4: Neglectful and
5: so I come from a different perspective anyway because I am a social worker. So even though I'm a female, keep in mind, I am a licensed clinical mental health professional. Wow. You know,
0: I'm just letting y'all know. That's what I'm talking about.
5: You know, I don't have a full degree. Mm. I went to school twice. You know,
4: what's your degree is that?
5: Bachelor's of Social Work, Master's of Social Work.
4: What'd you say, a full degree?
1: Yeah.
5: A full. You know how they talk about Dr. Bryan and all these people.
0: You got more than one.
5: Yeah, who's more saying they don't degree. Have no, yeah, no, who's no, saying they don't have the license. And
4: no, they got the knockoff degrees, right?
0: The one who just starts stuff up.
4: I know dude was locked up
5: on
4: time.
5: That's it. Yep.
0: Mm-hmm. Oh, wow.
4: So he can get me one. That's in
5: job, right? All right, so dude, what was the question?
1: So TK says that in raising children, someone has to be the villain. Typically, it's the father, unfortunately. How do you feel about that?
5: I feel like that's BS because in my story, I'm a villain because I'm a single parent.
1: Okay.
5: So I'm a villain. I can call her dad, but her dad is not local. Mm. So I am the villain in the story, no matter how you cut it. But if there is a dual household or a respectful, healthy co-parenting relationship, then it balances out. And nobody has to be the villain. If people can be on the same page and have a mature, united front with their children,
1: it doesn't have to be
5: one-sided. It can be mutual.
1: So if the father is available for the phone call, if he's taking care of the child, he just doesn't live there, that still makes you a single parent? What makes you a single parent? I got baby mothers. I'm trying to figure that out. Like, what makes them? Because I know I do everything for my kids.
5: I would say what makes you a single parent is a certain percentage of the time you are alone with that child. You are the only one rearing, teaching, guiding, paying for clothing, bathing, disciplining.
1: Oh, yeah, that's what I'm saying. So the father not doing anything.
4: They're hands-on.
5: Right, but they're not hands-on. Correct.
1: So they're not hands-on. You're paying for everything. Extra basketball, football,
4: financier.
1: So you're still a single mother. He's just taking care of the finances.
5: Yes. Yes.
1: But the child live with you. If he had him just as much as you, then you're not a single parent.
5: If you split it.
1: So time is the time.
5: The time, the energy, the effort to what you put into your child, in my opinion, is what it is to be a single parent.
1: That's kind
5: of
1: fair.
5: If you bear most of the custodial responsibility, then you are the single parent.
4: Let me ask you something. So when they say single parent household, right?
1: Yeah.
4: So say that the dad is contributing and financing, right?
1: Mm.
4: Up until now, I thought that maybe what makes a woman, a female, or rarely a male, a single parent, is that the child lives with that parent exclusively.
1: That's what I thought. Like, you're not in his life at all.
4: Like the dad not under the same
5: roof. No, that's not.
1: That's how they're trying to present. Like, the child lives with me, so I'm a single mother.
0: But we grew up, my mom was a single mother, right?
4: Right.
0: We didn't have our father in our life at all, period.
4: Wow.
0: So I consider that as a single mother.
4: Oh, that's 100%.
0: That's in my opinion.
1: That's

0: That's my opinion.
1: Prior to hitting Rick side of it, that's what I thought.
2: Yeah,
1: so when I hear my baby mother see stuff like that, I'm like, single, where? You see my Zelle? You know what I'm saying? So that's how I look at it, like, not involved. So if I'm working, like, I work my schedule crazy, and you got to take them to here, but I send you the money, how am I?
2: She might be weaponizing, you know, that, like, just a low blow thing.
1: Yeah.
2: You know what I'm saying?
1: So we need to talk. We need to have you here as a psychologist to help us guys out. We didn't mean to turn this into a help the guys out.
0: No, we appreciate you.
1: But we appreciate you.
0: Yeah. Thank you.
1: Right. I don't know about that. Mm-hmm. Something's amazing about that.
2: Super articulate.
1: Mm-hmm. So before we jump into the twin segment.
0: Like, I ain't even see the comedian side yet.
3: Yeah. I do want to get my Juris Doctorate, though. I do.
1: So real quick, fella, while y'all get ready. But how long have you been doing comedy?
3: Ooh, a year and a half.
1: That's it?
3: Yep, that's it. A year and a half. I hit the ground kind of running and mm-hmm. just started, as a single parent, as a single mother. That's how I started coping and trying to laugh at my pain.
2: Yeah.
3: Because I'm doing this by myself, and gotcha. I can only get to a certain part.
1: If you're doing it by yourself, I get it. But if he's contributing some way, he's contributing.
3: So if he's on child support, I'm not a single parent?
1: If they follow on child support?
3: Uh-huh.
1: Well, obviously he's not doing nothing because he's just being financial.
3: Right. So I'm still a single parent. Right, that's what I'm saying.
1: I gave you a
0: That's different, though. That's different. Okay. That's way different. That's way different.
1: The way you explained it, I see what you're saying. I always, the way it was brought to us other guys was, if you ain't in the child life at all, that's how it was.
2: Can I ask something?
3: No, you just a deadbeat. That's a deadbeat.
2: Can I ask something, Miss B? Miss Britt, right?
3: Yeah, Britt.
2: So have you been only funny for a year and a half, or you've been funny, mm-hmm. and then you just turned it to, you know, you shared it with people?
0: A career.
2: Like, mm-hmm. it turned into a career.
3: The latter, yes. So I've been kind of funny, but I don't express that side too much.
2: I mean, you don't have a lot of time, right?
3: Yeah, I got too much stuff. Yeah, so I don't express that side too much. So people mm-hmm. were taken aback and they were shocked that I started. But people closest to me know I love to laugh and joke all the time. Like, yeah. I love to have a good time. I love to laugh. But it's just it took me like two years to really get on stage and do my first competition. So shout out to What's So Funny. So I did my first competition. I won. Mm-hmm. Yep, I was with Chris and them. I won against Sir Alex and John Doe and Desmond. I had a louder crew with me.
1: Uh-oh.
3: I had a louder crew.
1: Okay, Britt.
3: Bruce was there too.
1: Uh-oh.
3: I had a louder crew, but I still was funny.
2: But let me ask you.
1: You just started.
2: I know I'm not an interview, but let me ask you one.
0: Like, when did you sarcastic?
1: Go ahead, we got to jump to the trench. All right, go ahead, Rico.
2: Who did you tell your first joke in front of? Like, who did you share it with? Can you remember?
3: I shared it at the competition.
2: That was the very first
3: time.
2: Wow.
3: I don't need nobody else's approval or validation
0: When did you first say, like, oh yeah, I'm lit, I'm going to do this?
1: Did they give you a name?
3: Well, I named myself, but when people usually talk to me and they start laughing and I be dead serious, that's when I said, instead of me being offended, I might need to look into this. Why are they laughing?
0: It's true.
3: And so then I started to self-reflect, and I'm like, you know what? That is kind of funny. You know, even though it's painful for me, that's kind of funny.
2: Surprise used to turn the pain into
1: Hey, listen, man, we got to move over to the show. This segment brought to you by Fiji Water. My guy, Money Tickets, is live in the building. Twins, talk to me.
0: Hey, yes, sir. You already know what it is. Twin way, no other way. It's your boy Twin Chino. And it's your boy Twin Caso. Baltimore, what's happening? Hey, third week on Talk Heavy Radio, and they still ain't kick us out, brother. That means we're doing something right. Either that, or they just like chaos.
4: Nah, for real. Today's topic is crazy, though.
0: Super crazy.
4: Everybody want to go viral nowadays,
0: but nobody want to be real.
4: I ain't gonna lie, bro. Social media got people acting like whole different human beings.
0: It's true. Somebody be broke in real life, but online looking like they own Dubai.
4: Rent due tomorrow, but you throwing money in the camera in slow motion.
0: With caption like, motion different, yeah. Eviction motion.
4: But it's okay. People don't even enjoy moments no more. Soon as food hit the table,
0: they like, hold on, don't touch it. Everybody freeze.
4: I need a boomerang. Food cold as hell by the time you eat it. Chicken Alfredo got hypothermia. And relationships online be fake too, bro. Oh yeah, couples be posting, my king and my queen. And whole time they block each other by 8 p.m. Yeah. Typing on paragraphs like, I love you forever. Then next morning, don't text me no more. But on some real stuff though, I think people scared to be themselves now. It's true. Everybody chasing validation. Everybody want to look rich, tough, famous, perfect. Mm-hmm. When honestly, people relate more to real struggles. And that's why people rock with us. We going, of course we going to joke. We going to laugh. But we keep it authentic. Mm-hmm. We done been through life, you know, situations, performing, mm-hmm. grinding, business, family, ups, downs. And we still standing on business. I got a question for you, Baltimore. Talk to him. Why every dude online suddenly become a motivational speaker after one gym membership? Bro, hit the treadmill two times talking about stay focused, kings. Discipline over everything. Whole time he still owe his cousin $40. But for real, moral of the story, stop trying your hard to impress people. Be you. The real you gonna last longer than them fake image. Because going viral is cool, but being respected hit different. Mm-hmm. You already know what it is. Twin way, no other way. Talk heavy radio, baby. Let's get it. Baltimore, stand up. It's true.
1: I really like that, man. That's for real. Shout out to John Wall for being named president of basketball operations at Howard University. That is major for Howard. Big shout out to XO Event Planning. Need any type of event planning needs, make sure you hit my girl Keisha up. She got you covered. So real quick, Twin, I really want to say thank y'all for that. Y'all doing good. Y'all made it another week.
4: Appreciate you. Thank you,
1: I'm glad
4: son.
1: We did, I made it another week. This is like a show. It's like a show. Britt, tell me something funny. I'm just joking.
4: Until we get cut.
1: But real talk, do you think I had what it takes?
3: Cut like box cutter, like knife?
4: No, girl, off the show cut.
3: Oh, off the show. Oh. Well, y'all been here.
4: It depends. It depends.
1: Four, 3 weeks.
4: Yeah, it depends. They might come with the box cutter and say, get out.
1: They doing all right. Would you come on a comedy show? Would you come support me?
3: Who?
1: Would you, if I, for me, I'm being.
3: You DJing?
1: No.
4: See that sarcasm? She got that sarcasm funny. Yeah, I like that. Well, I like Brick.
2: She being honest.
4: She being honest.
2: She being authentic.
1: That's why you're chair. Get a real chair next time.
2: But no, I'm sorry.
3: What you going to do? You hosting?
1: No, I don't want to be. I'm thinking about being a comedian. But I'm thinking about it. But let me jump on the line real quick. Mm. What up, Chuck? Hey, who's this?
5: Hello.
1: What up, Chuck? Hey, who's this?
6: Oh, Tanya. Love you too, Rico.
1: Hey, okay, he's still calling in. Thank you, Auntie.
4: It's true.
1: It's true. All right, be safe, boo.
2: Got a fan club.
4: Rico, you got
3: right.
4: A fan club.
3: I'm saying it in my head.
1: What up, Chuck? Hey, who's this?
6: It's Shatima. Hey, Rico Reed.
7: Hey, okay. What's up?
1: Okay. How you feeling?
6: What's up?
7: Thank you much, man.
6: I like that song, Pretty Birds.
7: Thank you. I'm doing it for the unks and the unks.
6: Pretty Birds.
1: All right, be safe out there. All right, folks. So real quick before we go, show one got fast, right? Being in your field, how important is mental health for everyone? Should everyone literally have a personal therapist or speak to their clergy? How should we handle our mental health?
3: Mental health is very important. Mm. Is very important, very intimate, very sacred, very private. And whomever in your circle that you deem as a safe space or safe person, then I encourage you to talk to that person. But there are plenty of licensed therapists out there who are able to talk to you, who are able to listen. And people think, oh, I tried therapy once. I didn't like the person. I didn't want to do it no more. That's not true. That's not the best way to look at it. You can choose a different therapist. You don't have to stick with that therapist.
1: Right.
3: You can rotate until you find someone that meets you where you're at in understanding and in a way that you all can basically have a mutually beneficial relationship. Because even I do part-time therapy. Even as a part-time therapist, if the person's not willing to open up or they don't like me, I'm bored too. I want to go too. I don't want to be on the call. So, you know, you got to think of it both ways.
1: Do you ever laugh?
3: Do I ever laugh? Rarely.
1: Maybe you shouldn't answer that. I rarely laugh
3: unless they're making a joke or I'm making a joke. Rarely.
1: Okay,
3: but there's the ones that I have, like, continuous clients, and we'll laugh or we'll joke or what have you. Or I might say something funny just to liven up the situation.
1: I got you. And no, I know we literally got, like, 2 minutes, but real quick, I want our guest just walked in the building. What up? How you feeling?
3: Hey, girl. Hey.
1: You walk right into it. Like, there's literally no time
3: to
1: do anything. Hey, how you feeling? So, real quick, tell the people what you do and who you are.
5: Hey guys, I'm Nasty. I'm a local artist in the DMV area. I'm also a entrepreneur, if you will. So a lot of people know me from that, comedy with you.
1: I got you. And what single are you pushing right now? Are you pushing any projects or anything right now?
5: Yes, I have 2 new singles out. One of them is called Give Me That, and another one is called Real.
1: So. Okay, I got you. We had like a lot of discussion, right? But we out of time. But real quick, Martin the Fresh Prince. This is really a major thing. Martin the Fresh Prince. This is a big deal.
5: I would have to go with Fresh Prince.
1: What?
4: I thought you was nasty.
1: No, listen.
4: I thought you like it nasty.
5: I'm not going to lie.
4: Fresh Prince, he too clean.
5: I know, but the thing is, like Martin, yes, we get it. It's in a household and everything like that. It's the same thing in both households, but I feel like it's more centered around family on that side, so you get more personality.
1: Martin is where it's at, man.
5: I mean,
1: Rico, with Martin, where is that? We got it on
8: that. He's Brick God, somebody on the side. You feel this?
3: Hello. I'm not the lone wolf no more.
4: It's true.
1: Hey,
4: Brick, you got 10 seconds. Get on him real quick. Get on him.
3: Get on him.
4: Yeah, get on him.
3: I ain't got nothing to say. People love trying to sick me on people.
1: I got you. So look, y'all, we got 1 minute left. So real quick, Brick, where you at? Give me Instagram, all that good stuff.
3: Yes. Follow me online at East Coast_Britt, BRITT. I have a show this weekend in Virginia, and I have a show coming up on May 30th at Montego Bay. So be on the lookout.
1: That's Talk Heavy Rico. What's your Instagram, real quick?
2: True Bill Rico Reed everywhere.
1: Talk Heavy. Nasty, Instagram.
5: That is Dats, D-A-T-Z, Dats. So Nasty with 2 Y's. Please don't forget the other Y on all platforms.
1: Okay.
4: It's true. You already know what it is. You can find us on Officialized Twins, MoneyTaker_. I'm sorry. I'm just looking at her. She don't look that nasty, though.
5: Oh, my God.
1: What? Tonight, I'm live at the Hub tonight. Make sure I pull up at the Hub tonight. Tomorrow, the Preakness. I'm live at the Preakness tomorrow. Immediately found out my girl, K. Michelle, is in town. Big Daddy came to be a podcast. I will be there. Sunday, I'm back at the Windsor Inn. Video shoot for the Twins. So we definitely talking heavy. Make sure y'all get the Pretty Brand single.
3: At the Windsor?
1: Yeah. We definitely talking heavy. All right. Yeah. Stream live. It's your boy, DJ Dude. Now talk heavy. Peace.

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1: 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How it started.

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0: and Grand Rising Wake Up Squad, and thank you for joining us for another Open Phone Friday. This is where your black ideas come to life on the radio. 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Now, we began our week with political blogger Brandon, who analyzed the Supreme Court ruling that curtailed a segment of the 1965 Voting Rights Act. Contra Costa College professor May Nguyen Pin then explained the significance of Africa Day 2026. On Tuesday, Benton Harbor, Michigan activist, the Reverend Edward Pinckney, shared his perspective on high court's decision. Math guru Akhil Parker followed, outlining the importance of prioritizing mathematics. Griot Baba Lumumba completed that day by comparing events in Nazi Germany with the current political climate. On Wednesday, Dr. Kai Patterson, a DC activist and acupuncturist, described how acupuncture is helping individuals struggling with addiction. Black Women for Positive Change's Danielle Smith led a panel discussion on the group's National Voter Campaign Project. And Memphis City Councilwoman Pearl Walker next highlighted the state legislature's move to abolish Tennessee's only black congressional district. And investigative reporter Greg Pallas concluded that session by discussing the Supreme Court ruling as another voter suppression tactic. On Thursday, holistic doctor Heru began the programming by sharing his protocol for reversing cancer. He's going to be in town this weekend. Writer Simeon Booker Mohammed updated us on the latest UFO and alien developments following the Pentagon's release of previously classified files. And we concluded the week with futuristic researcher Siddiqui Bakari, who revealed the truths behind the technology and infrastructure of algorithmic trauma. Now, if you missed any of the programs, you can catch up with our podcast on your preferred platform or your station's website. 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Next week, we're bringing you guests such as Pan-Africanist Dr. David Horn, humanitarian world traveler Brother Sinclair Skinner, and Griot Professor James Small. If you're in the DMV or the Baltimore area, spread the word. We start at 6 a.m. Eastern Time, Monday through Friday, and keep your radios tuned to Baltimore's AM 1010 WOLB, or in the DMV or on 1450 WOL, where information is power. All right, let's get this weekend started. Let's get Kevin open the classroom doors. Grand Rising, Kevin.
1: Grand Rising, Carl Nelson. It is Friday. Thank God. It's Friday, the 15th of May, and, you know, I'm smiling because, you know, it's another day that we get a chance to do it and do it correctly this time, you know.
0: Yes, yeah, happy Friday. Yeah. You get another chance. We're still here.
1: Thank you, sir. How you feeling?
0: I'm still learning.
1: Yeah. And let me see, as you learn and as you teach from what you learn, there's growth, there's wisdom, and just recognition, as you recognize the fact that you are continually learning. And I think you're setting an example for all of us, man.
0: You know, I just got a tweet here, Kevin, from Keith, one of our listeners in Myrtle Beach. And let me just read it. He says, the comedian James Third Stevens of James Stevens III, I guess he means of the Asher Theater in Myrtle Beach, says James got an offer to perform in Jamaica. Remember, we talked about that. He was in Myrtle Beach with his theater doing comedy. And he says, remember, he told a story on your show to the worldwide audience. And now look what God has done for him. He said to thank you and thank the show. Thanks, Keith. And tell him, wish him good luck. He's got an offer to perform in Jamaica. So his audience is growing.
1: You know, wow.
0: People. Yeah. So I just want to share that. I just got that from Brother Keith this morning and down in Myrtle Beach.
1: And no pressure there. You got to represent the show well.
0: That's right. Yeah, Keith, please tell him that.
1: Tell him.
0: Hey, yeah, and file a report for us when he gets back. How, you know, because comedy is different.
1: Nowadays,
0: Jamaicans, how they react to the comedy? Do they, you know, because can you see a Nigerian comic or Jamaican comic? Do the jokes still have the same effect? So we want to know that. I'm also interested about that with comedians, but, you know.
1: Well, yeah, you know, I think that the funny bone is connected to the...
0: You think it's universal?
1: I think it's universal, yeah. I, you know, once you relate to the audience, and let's say, okay, so in this case, he's in he has a Jamaican audience, so, you know, everything from dealing with the environment, you know, talking about the city or the people or the, you know, the latest store experience or riding they ride with a jitney in Jamaica, not a bus, right? You know, so you come up with things that are...
0: They got buses right now. See, that's the thing we get into the cultural era. That's why I say it's going to be interesting.
1: But I thought the bus was called the jitney in Jamaica.
0: Well, I don't know if they call them a jitney. And that's another thing too. So do they, you got to do your research before you do the jokes.
1: Well, I was there on one once, and that's what they kept saying.
0: But they kept saying the jitney? Okay.
1: They kept saying, you know, I even named one of my cars. Do you name your car? I named one of my cars the jitney after my experience in Jamaica. Hey, look, but on a sad note, man, Clarence Carter, the soul singer known for Patches and Stroking and what was that other song he did? That thing that
0: help us out, family. Give us some more.
1: Right. Patches, Stroking, Backdoor Santa. You know.
0: Yeah, I remember that one.
1: Can You Slip Away? He did all those great songs, man.
0: Right.
1: He was a legend. He was on one of the Radio 1 Stone Soul Picnics way back in the day. I don't know who remembers those, but they used to be a huge event, man. It was huge. It was held at one of the parks out there near Chevy Chase. Anyway, I remember Clarence Carter getting on stage singing I'm Stroking. You know, wow. He was an amazing, amazing entertainer. And his death was confirmed by Bill Carpenter, a spokesman for his former wife and fellow singer Candy Staten. He died Wednesday of natural causes, according to Bill Carpenter. And a self-taught guitarist who was born blind in Montgomery, Alabama, and majored in music at Alabama State College, had his biggest hit in 1970 with Patches, a plaintive tale about a poor country boy who must become a man and run his family's farm after his father dies. You know, so that was a story that really stuck with us, you know. And talk about relating.
0: But you know what, Kevin, that was sort of the soundtrack of the 70s of our lives growing up. You know, the mid-70s? What was that when Patches came out?
1: Well, Patches came out in 1970.
0: You know, 1970. Okay. Yeah.
1: Yeah,
0: because, you know, and you remember those songs, remember those days when life was a lot different than what it is today?
1: Yeah, tell me about it. Of course, I was very young, in my teens then anyway. So, life was, it almost felt like it was just beginning and it would never end, you know.
0: But here's what I'm going to share with you, too. You know, speaking about music, you know, in New York City, in the Bronx, they've opened a school for hip-hop. You know, everything's going to be centered on hip-hop, whether it be mathematics, history, you know, English. All the courses are going to be centered on hip-hop. And the mayor, so, you know, I thought about that. When I thought about it, I said, hip-hop? We didn't open the school on centered on R&B or what the music we grew up with, you know. But I guess hip-hop is more than just music, though.
1: I suppose. I mean, it seems to make sense. It's, you know, short of taking music in general, I suppose, you know, where you learn everything from Mozart to, dare I say, R&B and country and all of that, and with a specific focus on hip hop. I suppose they could expand on, like you said, the rhythm, the math, the rhyme. You know, the way they, is it poetry?
0: Right, and we're going to relate it to the school subjects. That's basically the idea.
1: Yeah. So mathematically, let's see, Johnny's on the bus. How long does it take him to play a Tupac song?
0: All right, and do it in a rap form as well. Maybe the teacher's going to rap, but they're looking for this new way to reach our children. So this might be it, though, you know, Kevin. We, you know, got to find a new way to reach it. If that's where they're at, that's where we go. And I think it's good to watch and see how this takes off, because it may be the new way to connect with young people.
1: Yeah, I guess it can work, you know, after the Pledge of Allegiance to the flag? No, they don't do that anymore, do they?
0: I don't know. We had to do that. But back to Clarence Carter and the music of his days, do you think there'd ever be a time when they have a high school that's dedicated just to soul music, you know, or something like that we had to do? But at least it would keep our attention back then. But we didn't need a school, you know. We were locked into the music.
1: Yeah, the radio station was your
0: right.
1: Was your
0: the radio station was a classroom. Then. Yeah.
1: Yeah, and another favorite of Clarence Carter's was At the Dark End of the Street.
0: Yeah. Oh yeah.
1: We
0: need Norman to come in and fill us in on some of this stuff, man, because I know he knows all that music. There's somebody else who did that at the Dark End of the Street as well.
1: Right.
0: Yeah. I can't remember the name of the person who did it, but yeah, that was a big hit too.
1: Well, so I'm moving right along. The Commanders are announcing their schedule for the upcoming 2026 season. And it's being described in a word as brutal, a brutal schedule. Check this out. The Commanders NFL schedule, they'll be playing and starting off the NFC East rivals, the Philadelphia Eagles, then the Dallas Cowboys, and to begin with. And they'll be on the road. First 2 weeks, right?
0: On the road, yeah.
1: Yeah, wow. And before returning home, I guess they're going to take a turn around to the Super Bowl champions, Seattle Seahawks. And then it doesn't get any easier. They head out to London in week 4 to face the Indianapolis Colts. And they have no bye week in week 5. And so they return home to face another division rival, the New York Jets. In week 6, they're back on the road, this time flying across the country to face the San Francisco 49ers. And then they have week 7 off. What do you think of that as a schedule?
0: Wow, the only break they may get is when they play the Jets. The Jets are horrible and still haven't been improved, even, you know, with the new season starting. But yeah, at first when you said brutal, I was going, oh, what are we talking about brutal? You know, because you got to play the teams anyway. But they got them stacked back to back, back to back. So for the Commanders, it's going to be a real test. It's a real baptism of this NFL season.
1: Right. And again, like I said, I think you add to that they're on the road. So that shortens your practice time too. You know, when you travel, you have to, again, like I said, at least one day less of practice against teams that you know are going to bring their A game, see? And you're on the road like that, you've got an A-minus game.
0: Right, not only that, and the home crowd too, it cheering you on, energizes you as a player. You know, you get pumped up with it, with the people supporting you. You know, when you're on the road and you're playing against the other team and their team supporting you and booing you every move you make, that's also an issue too.
1: Uh-huh. So Dan Quinn, of course, replaced both coordinators after last season. So then you got that. You know, so you got these new coordinators running the game as well. So I don't know, man. It's going to be interesting. And it's going to make for an exciting opening season, I do believe, you know.
0: But let's not give them any excuses to do well, though. Let's do that. Let's tell them that, hey, we know it's rough, but you guys still got to perform.
1: Right, exactly. Walk it off, you know, step up. Bring your A game, too.
0: That's right.
1: Meanwhile, they've started a new Black Friday game, too. So the Pittsburgh Steelers will host the Denver Broncos on Black Friday, per the NFL schedule leaks. So
0: wow, that's interesting. You know, some folks won't like that because they're, I think down in Florida, the attorney general there, he's calling the NFL, wants to review the Rooney Rule. You know, that rule where they're supposed to interview at least one black head coach for a job. And the rule's been in effect, and obviously it's not working because we're going into this season, Kevin, with no black head coach in the NFL. But this lawmaker down in Florida wants it to be totally scrapped. They shouldn't have to do a Rooney Rule. But it's interesting when you mention a Black Friday game. But hey, you know, life goes on.
1: It does, man. It does. And then we're looking at what were the results of the return from China. And I don't really see anything that made much of a difference. They're just saying that Trump and Xi summit ends on a cordial note, but no breakthroughs were announced. Chinese leader Xi Jinping and U.S. President Donald Trump concluded a historic summit with global implications. But Trump said a lot of different problems were settled, but substantive agreements have yet to be announced on key issues that impact their rivalry. The Iran war looms, and Xi discussed Iran and agreed that Tehran should not have a nuclear weapon. And he also said the U.S. doesn't need the Strait of Hormuz opened at all. Well, as much as China does. So China's foreign ministry, meanwhile, said Iran war should never have happened. And Taiwan is spotlighted. The U.S. policy is unchanged. Secretary of State Marco Rubio, who changed his name to get there, said after Xi warned Trump on Taiwan, Xi said Taiwan was the most important issue in China-U.S. relations, and it could create a highly dangerous situation if mishandled. Before we go to the promotional considerations, what do you think?
0: People are going to be, the pundits are going to be analyzing the whole trip, whether it's worth it. Did he come back with anything? Did anything change? And basically came back with goose eggs. Nothing changed, but he got reprimanded. You know, what we're reading is what the Trump administration say happened. You got to read what the Chinese said happened. Nothing happened. They weren't impressed. You know, you put all these, you're going into a communist country with all these people who, you know, all these rich guys are coming in. That doesn't impress China at all. So yeah. It was interesting to see what happens, you know. But yeah, they want him on Taiwan. You're right about that. But let's take a break. We'll come back. Let's have a conversation with our family. 17 minutes after the top of the hour, family. It's an open phone Friday. Free your mind and reach out to us at 800-450-7876. And we'll take your phone calls next.
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4: The reality is we have again circled the moon with four astronauts taking pictures and returned safely for a cost of over $4 billion. The first trip to the moon in 1969 cost about $2.5 billion in today's money value, but the astronauts walked around, placed an American flag on the moon, took pictures, and returned safely. So my question is, what have these flights to the moon produced other than some very expensive pictures and, of course, made some rocket ship investors very wealthy? Has exploration of the moon brought us closer to finding a cure for cancer as numbers continue to rise? Or has exploring the moon helped us to figure out how to feed millions of Americans who go to bed every night hungry, many without shelter? Or is the reality that those in charge of spending our tax dollars are more concerned with their friends getting richer than they are about you and me being okay?
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7: 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We are not taking calls.
0: And Grand Rising family, thanks for starting your weekend with us. It's an Open Phone Friday. That's the name of the program. This is how we get down. 20 minutes after the top of the hour. Let's take some phone calls at 800-450-7876. Bill's on line one. He's in the pole position this morning. He's calling from Baltimore. Grand Rising, Bill, your thoughts on this Open Phone Friday?
8: Yes, sir. First top of the morning to you, and thank you for this opportunity. And I guess before I start, Carl, I just want to make an announcement that today is Davis Murphy's sister's funeral for anybody in the Baltimore area that's thinking about going to the funeral. So it's this morning at 10:30 at Mount Hebron Church, which is located at 2231 West North Avenue. So again, that's for Davis Murphy's sister. So again, I want to offer my condolences. And I will be there, so I just wanted to share that information first.
0: And Bill, before you go, Bill, please pass on our condolences to the family, from our family here at Radio One.
8: Yes, sir. Thank you. So I just want to say, Carl, you know, a lot of times, you know, I hear you saying in terms of how we need to stay on cold. And, you know, the more that resonates through my head, then, you know, we have another program coming up May 21st in terms of a unity discussion, because I guess that we have gotten to the point that, you know, we're trying to move forward to creating a national day called Unity Day for March the 8th every year, because we believe that we have to practice unity. Right. You know, we practice baseball, we practice football, we practice everything trying to get good. But when it comes to unity, we have, you know, we make excuses in terms of that, well, we can't unify, blase, blase. But that's because maybe we don't have enough practice at it. So I'm encouraging people to please come on May 21st at the Powerhouse Worlds Ministry, 1932 Bel Air Road here in Baltimore. From 5 to 7, because I just think that, you know, we're in such a critical time, Carl, that, you know, whenever we get through talking, whatever solutions we look at, and I don't never downplay nobody's solution, because I think that we have to offer up as many things as we possibly can. But, you know, from my personal perspective, I just don't see no other solution for us except unity. I mean, I don't care if it's fighting, if it's our economics, you know, even when we talk about generational wealth, then, you know, if Carl Nelson happened to have some money and you pass it down to your children, you hoping that your children take care of it and pass it down to their children. Well, that's just keeping it passing down to one family. Well, we try to keep one family basically financially empowered. But if we got generational unity, then we help to empower a whole lot of other families, and we automatically know that we should be supporting one another. We should be spending with each other. We should be building with each other. We should be going to church with each other. We should have the stores and the businesses within our community. So, you know, that's what unity do. So, you know, I'm just saying that from my perspective, I just don't see no greater solution at this time while we under direct attack from the government, greater than us being able to unify. And periodically, I hear a brother come on here, and he always make mention. He say, and he make mention to the Honorable Louis Farrakhan. He say that, you know, the Honorable Louis Farrakhan always say, is nothing stronger than unity. I mean, atomic bomb is not stronger than unity. Well, if that's the truth, you know, then shouldn't we want to unify? You know, isn't unity worth practicing? So I'm encouraging people in different cities, hey, to please have some discussions about unity. Help us to make March 8th a national day called Unity Day, so whatever future generations we have could grow up witnessing these type of programs and hearing people speak about unity. So that's where I'm at this particular time, Carl. And I'm asking other people to join us here in Baltimore in terms of making this happen.
0: And Bill, all you got to do is remind the family that we've got too many people fighting against us. you know, on a global level, not just in your little local cities. So we've got too much, instead of fighting each other, we got to stick together because there's so many other people who are trying to keep us down. So just remind them about that.
8: Well, yeah, and I think that's why, you know, again, Carl, I think that comes to the point when you say that we have to stay on code. So what is our code? We have to have a code. What is our code? Our code have to be in terms that we have to unify, right? So, you know, even within our own areas and people that's against unity, once we start to unify in the a collective of us start to come together, those of us that's against unity, they're going to start coming around because they're going to see the power of unity. So unity is examples, Carl. That's like when we saw a black man unifying black man. And I'm going to shut down with this. Carl, every month, the first Saturday of every month, if you have 500 black men going to one location, is that not a power? Is that not a symbol of power?
0: Of course it is, but you know we waste so much time with the folks who are trying to divide us. People look like us who are trying to divide us, who fight against us, and don't understand we're not each other's enemy. You know, that's what Neely Phillips, when he says stay on code. The white folks, they stay on code. They react to us almost in unison anywhere in this planet when it comes to us. And he's saying that's what we need to do. We need to have a code, a black code. But I thank you for your thoughts.
8: Yeah, I'm in total agreement. That's what I'm saying. So, you know, it have to be us to set the example. That's all I'm saying.
0: Gotcha, Bill. Thank you for sharing the thoughts this morning.
8: Thank you.
0: All right, family. 27 at the top there. Let's go to line 7. I see Mark from Anaheim's checking in. Grand Rising Mark from Anaheim. Welcome to the program.
14: Good morning, Mr. Nelson. How are thou?
0: I'm still learning. I know I'm going to learn something from you this morning as well.
14: I know nothing. You wanted me to call in to explain the voting?
0: Yes. Yes, right. I did tell you to explain it. Because, you know, You and I have these conversations, and I wish Mark would just have these conversations with the family, because you can explain it better than I can.
14: That's not why you wish. You wish because I don't lie to folks. I'm a pragmatist. I'm a realist. And most people don't really want to hear what I got to say because it's like the corny thing that people can't handle the truth. And I don't lie to folks. So you and I had a conversation this week. And I want to say good morning to the listeners. I'll make this brief because I know this is open for Friday. So, Mr. Nelson, what did you learn this week from me about voting?
0: That nobody has the right to vote.
14: Nobody has the right to vote. There is nothing in the U.S. Constitution that gives you the right to vote. Okay? So I'm going to make this brief because I know it's open for Friday. I know you folks are research warriors. Do your own research. Don't believe anything I tell you. But I will never come on the show and provide misinformation, disinformation, or lies. Which is why I have very few friends. Because people don't want to hear the truth. And most things that people believe they think they know is a lie. Now, you well, Mr. Nelson, so let's just deal with what's going on right now. Abraham Lincoln. I had some black scholar on a Blue Sky, and he does a very good job. He has a very good black history series that he does on YouTube. I'm not going to name him because I'm not going to give him any free publicity. But he posted on Blue Sky the other day about Lincoln and the fight for freedom. So this is how I responded. Lincoln never fought for freedom. He was a Republican seeking re-election, and unlike what Tom Hartman and these other folks love to claim that Reagan or Nixon deployed the Southern strategy, Lincoln was the first person to deploy the Southern strategy. Lincoln was a Republican, and to get re-elected in the South, he needed to use a Democratic. So Lincoln was the president. The vice president was a Republican. That's something else most people don't know. And, you know, I shouldn't be so hard on the general population, Mr. Nelson, because what happened was this. As you know, we had health, education, and welfare. And by the way, I taught civics, U.S. history, and world history down in South Carolina. So here's the thing. Until Jimmy Carter became president, there was no cabinet position for the education department. Unfortunately, because Reagan's campaign staff did backdoor deals to make sure my Marine Corps buddies didn't get released until Carter lost the election, Reagan appointed William Bennett. William Bennett despises all these John Birch Society folks. They despise the public schools. And he said he was going to destroy the public schools. He removed civics from the classroom. So civics hasn't been taught to most people in this country since 1980s, Mr. Nelson. They don't know government. They don't know U.S. policy. People talk from a lot of emotion, a lot of feelings, and what they believe things should be like, but don't actually know a damn thing about how this government works. So with civics gone since the 1980s, when I come on your show and I share information with folks, they're looking at me like, what are you talking about? Because they've never heard it. And down in, with Lincoln, when we had the Revolutionary War, even before Lincoln, the Revolutionary War was more about slavery than it was about tariffs. The Civil War was more about tariffs than it was about slavery. Folks, do your own research. I will never lie to you. The only reason Lincoln abolished slavery in the states, he only abolished slavery in the states that had slaves at that time. That means legally California right now, if they wanted to, they could make slavery legal. In fact, in California during November of 2024, the people voted to keep slavery because Juneteenth is a ridiculous national holiday. Slavery is still legal in this country. Jails and prisons were exempted. And in so-called liberal California, the people voted to make sure they can keep their slaves. Kamala Harris said she was not going to release prison inmates, even though the Supreme Court told her to, because she wanted to keep her slaves to fight the forest fires out here. I keep it real, folks. I won't lie to you. If Lincoln was killed, he died on April 15th, 1865. Had he kept his promise, he would have been alive because Lincoln was supposed to be in Charleston, South Carolina. Because 1865 and April 14th is when they put the U.S. flag back up at Fort Sumter. But instead of going to Fort Sumter like he promised to do to see that flag go back up, people who were planning to kill him convinced him to go to the Ford Theater. Look it up, folks. And I don't use any terms because I'm not going to give any free advertisement to any company on the website. I'll just say do your own research. When it comes to voting, as I already said, there's absolutely nothing in the U.S. Constitution that gives any citizen the right to vote. Blacks were allowed to vote in 1870 because the 15th Amendment became law. Women, including white women, could not vote in this country until 1920 because they added the 19th Amendment. The 1965 Voting Rights Act should have never even included the word rights because blacks had been given the so-called rights in 1870 under an amendment. What they should have called the 1965 Voting Rights Act was the Franchise Act because even though blacks were allowed to vote legally in this country, most of the states in the South from the Civil War and other places, they disenfranchised the black vote. The U.S. Supreme Court now is stacked with Federalist Society originalists. They could not care less about amendments or executive orders unless it served their political agenda. And most so-called rights that blacks, browns, women, and even poor whites claim to have are based on amendments and executive orders. I don't say this because I like it. I'm just telling you the way it is. And, you know, sadly, President Lyndon B. Johnson, he explained it. If you convince the lowest white man he's better than the best colored man, he won't notice you're picking his pocket. Hell, give him somebody to look down on, and he'll empty his pockets for you. So when you have all these so-called rights, Mr. Nelson, we had Reconstruction under Lincoln. You had the as the New Deal under Franklin Delano Roosevelt, and you had the Great Society under Lyndon Baines Johnson. These folks that have now taken over the government are going to eliminate all of those things which were added to the Constitution because this country has never been a democracy. It's been a plutocracy. James Madison, one of the so-called founding fathers, said the role of the government is to protect the minority of the opulent against the majority. This country, after they stole it from Native Indigenous people, created a government for the 1%. Mr. Nelson, you do know Trump just went to China, right?
0: Right.
14: Did you see the people he went to China with?
0: Yeah.
14: That staff, Mr. Nelson, listen to what I'm telling you, folks. If you add up all their money, they were worth $1.7 trillion. Do you think they were representing you or me?
0: Well, let me ask you this. How do you think the Chinese interpreted that? Were they impressed by that?
14: Okay, stop, stop. There is no China, Mr. Nelson. There are no nations, only corporations. See, this is the lie you folks live. Seriously. While you sit here and worry about whether you're going to Ghana or going to the U.S., these people own the world through corporate fascism, Mr. Nelson. And it's been like that since the days of the British East India Company. Look at the flag for Greece. The flag for Greece is nothing but the blue version of the British East India flag. The Hawaiian flag, which I know never acknowledged because the Black Queen from Hawaii had her land stolen from her by the Mormons and the Jehovah's Witnesses using Marines in the Navy. I don't recognize that British flag that they call the Hawaiian flag. And, you know, you had a brother on this week. He's absolutely correct. Independence Day is not July 4th. Independence Day is September 3rd. The United States Constitution didn't even become a law until 1789. This is why they're so easy to manipulate us, because we fall for the okey-doke, Mr. Nelson. So if you guys want to learn how to survive, I've been telling you for more than 30 years, stop wasting your money on crap and start preparing your family. Learn how to fight. Learn how to defend yourself. Stop wasting your time spending all your money on these poly markets and crap. Crash. Oh, and let me just say one last thing before I go, Mr. Nelson. For all you folks out there who think you're so

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I'll let you explain that to the family when we get back. It's 22 minutes away from the top of our family. It's an open phone Friday. This is where we give you a chance to free your mind. 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

0: and Grand Rising family, and welcome to Friday. This is where we give you a chance to free your mind. All that means to think for yourself and, you know, leave the talking points behind, whether it be political, social, religious. You know, just tell us what you feel, you know, and give us some information, some of the guests that we have this week, or just your thoughts on something that's going on in your community. Before we go back to Mark in Anaheim, let me just remind you, next week, some of our guests include Pan-Africanist Dr. David Horn will be here, humanitarian Brother Sinclair Skinner, author A. Peter Bailey. Peter was one of the last persons to speak to Brother Malcolm. He was at the Audubon Ballroom before Malcolm was assassinated. He'll be here, along with Professor James Small, all going to join us next week. So if you are in Baltimore, make sure that radio is locked in tight on 1010 WOLB, or if you're in the DMV, around 1450 WOL. All right, Mark, we were talking about, and Kevin and I have these conversations a lot about taco, calling Trump a taco, but you say there's more to it than that.
1: Mr. Nelson, you had a brother on this week who talked about AI and how we're under control, mind control and manipulation, right? I hope the listeners who didn't hear the show yesterday go back and listen to that podcast, because everything that brother is telling you is accurate. Now, I mean, I agree with all his political aspects of it, and he's incorrect about the government, because that mind control has been going on since the 1700s under private corporations. And while the government may be the one that you get to see the Freedom of Information Act, you don't see the billions of dollars done by private corporations. In fact, what private corporations do in this country? They use our tax dollars on the government agency to get all the research and development. And once we perfect it with our tax dollars, then they privatize it so they can get the profits. So I'm telling you, what the brother was telling you yesterday was accurate. But trust me, what he thinks the government is doing is nothing compared to what privatization corporations are doing, and they don't have to follow government rules and regulations, especially now with Trump eliminating all rules and regulations. When it comes to taco, while folks now think they're so sophisticated, that's part of the mind control. Oh, Trump always chickens out. Chicken out hell. On Thursday, he makes an announcement. On Friday, the stock market goes ballistic. On Monday, you panic and sell what little stocks you have dirt cheap, while his wealthy and rich buddies already know the plan, buy it up dirt cheap. On Tuesday, he changes his mind. I'll make this simple, folks. The 99%, including myself, are suffering like we haven't seen in many, many years, but the stock market is going ballistic. Do I need to make it any clearer for you? So while you think you're smart by calling him Taco, they're robbing you blind right in front of your face, and we're so out of tune with what's happening. We're under such manipulation and mind control, we're sitting there making fun of him while they're laughing all the way to the banks. Does that explain Taco to you, Mr. Nelson?
0: Insider trading, sounds like.
1: Manipulative. It's called market manipulation and insider trading. I'm serious. So please, folks, do your own research. Stop wasting your money on crap and start getting serious. Because the only remember, Mr. Nelson, what month did I tell you the stock market was probably going to crash this year?
0: I forgot. You know, I can't.
1: Was April. The only reason the stock market still exists right now is because every 2 days Trump lies to you about their war in Iran. When did Trump say the war in Iran was going to end, Mr. Nelson?
0: Oh, almost immediately when he before
1: 3 days. Days. Well, that was six and a half weeks ago. You folks don't even get it, because I told you in 1954 Egypt blocked the Suez Canal that destroyed the British Empire, what left of it. Iran is blocking the Strait of Hormuz, and that's going to destroy what left of the U.S. empire. Folks, you are in the last days of the U.S. empire. And Mr. Nelson, since you asked me about China, I know you have a short memory. I sent you photographs from World War II, because everything you see happening was already being planned back then. China is destined to be the next empire. Deal with it, folks. Your U.S. is gone. Barack Obama, in his first inauguration, told you, all you folks that are dreaming of the white picket fence, you need to aim your sights lower. We now have our offspring on our medical till the age of 26, and you folks think the U.S. economy is not going to go? That's why I came on this show in 2014 and told you about BRICS, and told you we're headed for a world war because the U.S. dollar is going down. So you folks can worry about whether LeBron's going to play for the Lakers, or you can get real and start preparing yourselves if this was a natural disaster. Start saving what little money you got, because the economy is going down. Mr. Nelson, it's an open forum Friday. I don't want to take your listeners' call. So unless you have a question for me, I'm out of here.
0: Yeah, real quick, you mentioned that the attack on the education department, national education, public school system, was done way back when. What? By Republicans?
1: It was started back in the 1800s. Go, folks, all you have to do is go back and just research the Lawrence, Kansas massacre. You had blacks, you had whites, you had native indigenous people all going to school together, and, you know, people like Quantrill, because Quantrill and those guys back in Kansas and Missouri, they weren't part of the Confederate Army, but they were militias that supported the Confederacy, and they hated the government schools. That's what they call it. They don't call it public schools. They burned that school down, and to this day, we still don't know how many innocent white, black, and indigenous native people died. Burning the school down, burning the town down, because they did not want to see integration. More importantly, they didn't want to see public education, because just like the white folks are telling you now, don't talk about slavery, don't talk about civil war, because my children are going to feel upset. You know, they're acting the snowflake, because, you know, so many of us can't handle words like female. I don't even know where the hell that comes from. Because I talked to a whole lot of women since Julianne Malveaux was on, and I don't know any woman who told me that female is a pejorative term. So this is the problem. So anyway, Mr. Nelson, since the 1800s, these folks hate public schools. They don't want you. Hey, why do you think all these white folks homeschool? When you go to school and you come to school with bruises, they report it to the social services. When you come to school and the child looks like they're the victim of sexual assault from their family members at home, that's reported to the school. That's reported to the government. When you homeschool, nobody knows what goes on behind closed doors. And they hate the public school system. They've always hated it. And they're destroying it. So I hope that answers your question, Mr. Nelson. You folks just go look it up. Lawrence, Kansas massacre. And see how many innocent people were killed. Oh, and those Mormons fled from Kansas and Missouri out to Utah and all these places. So when you look at California, Montana, all the whole West was dominated in by the Mormons, the Mormon Battalion. And they hate the U.S. government because Lincoln, how did Lincoln reward them? He sent the Buffalo Soldiers out here to keep them in check until the Civil War was over. And then what was worse, after the Civil War, now the Buffalo Soldiers had black officers, like, you know, Allensworth. Allensworth was a lieutenant colonel, the first lieutenant colonel in the U.S. Army, and he was a black officer commanding black Buffalo soldiers keeping white Mormons in check. And that's why the Mormons hate us. And the John Birch Society came from the Mormons, and they now control all three branches of government. Does that answer your question, Mr. Nelson?
0: Yeah, and share with the family what happened to Allensworth.
1: So with Allensworth, after the war, there were black folks who were conscious and decided we never are going to be loved and accepted by white folks. And Allensworth's not the only town, but in California, Allensworth was the first all-black town. And they were thriving out here in, you know, Tulare County, which is next to Kern County. But white folks are always jealous when they see black folks. It's like the movie Mr. Nelson Rosewood. The white guy can't even play the piano, but he was upset that Don Cheadle had a piano in his house. You can't play the piano. Well, I know I can't play the piano, but he's an N-word, since we can't say that word. We're not educated anymore because a white woman like Marsha Clark tells us what words we can't say. Why does he have a piano and I don't have one? So out of jealousy, the white folks, you know, they don't like what was going on at Rosewood because they were succeeding. They were self-sustaining. And, you know, but how did they screw with them? You couldn't even pick up your mail in Rosewood. The train would not stop. I'm sorry, right in Rosewood, Allensworth. The train would not even stop at Allensworth. They had to drive miles to deliver, to mail a package or a letter or pick up mail. And then by the 70s, Mr. Nelson, people started getting real sick because of higher levels of arsenic in the water. And by the way, I should even go back and tell you, so how did Allensworth die? Allensworth was killed, well, since it's not proven beyond a shadow of a doubt. Allensworth was allegedly died when motorcyclist ran him over in the city of Monrovia. You guys check that town out, Monrovia. You probably never heard of it. That's where many of your Hollywood films were made. And to this day, Monrovia didn't have many black folks. That's where Allensworth died. I said he was murdered. And Mr. Nelson, you know, Allensworth family members used to come on your show back in the 90s, and I would go drive all the way out to Allensworth to train the only black guy who was there as a park ranger. Okay? This stuff is serious for me. I was celebrating Juneteenth long before most of you heard it, and I've never celebrated as no national holiday. That's a Texas holiday. But, you know, that's how we fall for the okey-doke. We got a national holiday with no substance. They give you that instead of reparations. So with Allensworth, by the 70s, many of the black folks there had to move out because they were getting sick from the water. So Allensworth sits there today. I don't know why black folks aren't using that for Hollywood movie sets, because these white folks want that land, Mr. Nelson. And with Donald Trump and them taking all the parks, I don't know how much longer Allensworth's going to be around. So, you know, I've taken hundreds of photographs of Allensworth because I don't know how long that town's going to be around. So I hope that answers your question.
0: Yeah, quickly, before you go, are there people living in Allensworth now, or is it still
1: And you know, it's really sad, Mr. Nelson, because I drive like 4 hours to go to Allensworth. And the last time I went out there, they don't even have a park ranger. You are on the honor system and supposed to put money in this box for the state because it's a state park. There are black folks who I can tell are connected to the Allensworth, you know, these little black so-called Masons. They see me out there, and this brother comes driving out there to see who I am. And I brought my bicycle with me because I use my bicycle and ride around and take. I took hundreds of photographs. And then once he realized I had a California State Park pass on my truck, he never said a word to me. He just got in his car with his little bougie-looking self and went back home and didn't say a word. See, this is why we fail, Mr. Nelson. Because I used to drive 4 hours one way to support that place, but this brother gonna come out there and look at me because he thinks I'm some homeless guy and he has no idea who I am. All right. Then a white guy from Tulare County Sheriff's show, brand new Dodge, green and white sheriff truck, and the white guy looks at me and goes, "What is this place?" Because he is sent out there, I guess, once every day just to do some driving around. The people who live in the county don't even know the history of Allensworth. I'm out there telling this white deputy sheriff what Allensworth was all about. So I got to go, Mr. Nelson, because it's open forum Friday, and I've taken up to your listeners far too much time. Do your own research. Start surviving for the Civil War that's coming.
0: All right. Thanks, Mark. Three away from the top. Yeah, what's coming is traffic and weather in our different cities. We'll come back and take more of your phone calls at 800-450-7876. We'll do all of that next.

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1: Here's the deal. 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

0: And Grand Rising family, thanks for starting your weekend with us. It's an open phone Friday. This is how it works. If there was a topic that you think we should have discussed and we didn't, or even if we did and somehow you think we came up a little short, well, hit us up. Or if there's something going down in your corner of the world and you think the rest of the universe would benefit from hearing about it, as long as it's free and legal, we'd love to hear from you. So free your mind and then reach out to us. Again, our number is toll-free. It's also worldwide. It's 800-450-7876. Go to Connecticut. Cliff's online too. Grand Rising. And Cliff, your thoughts on this Open Phone Friday.
1: Hey, Grand Rising Carl, thanks for taking my call. Hey, listen, just want to ask you, if you don't mind me asking, so what's your whole take on life as it relates to a black man?
0: On life?
1: Can I ask you that?
0: It's a journey, and you know, it's a journey we all got to take. Sometimes people will drop off. Not everybody's part of your destiny, but you know, it's a lot of people are part of your journey. Like you and I, you're part of the journey right now, our journey. Then we move on, but no hard feelings. We just keep it moving. That's all you got to do. Just keep. For me, for life, is just keep it moving. You know, I'm not there yesterday. I'm thinking about next week or a week after. You know, I just keep moving, man.
1: So in reference to us as a people, in comparison to other ethnicities?
0: What about other ethnicities? I never stack us up against other. I just think about us as a people. I'm staying in our lane. You know, I'm not looking in the white lane, the pink lane, the Hispanic lane, the Asian lane. I'm staying in the black lane. I'll stay on the black side of the chessboard.
1: I'm going to give you my response. I think that we as black people are the, if this makes any sense, are the original people. So we are humans. I think the Creator created us, and these other ethnic groups are created by other beings. You know, and so I believe that what they're trying to do is, because we are the humans, the original humans, that's why there's so much of an agenda to target black people. So not necessarily Mexicans, not necessarily Spanish or Italians, but specifically black people, you know, and I think the ultimate goal and the agenda is to destroy that race, the black race, or to conquer or enslave. So even with this administration, it seems, this makes this in my last point, I think the best part of American history to white people was slavery, because you built this country, you know, you had free labor, you know, and so you didn't have to take care of the people, you know, you just enslave them, do whatever you want. And so if they could do that again, this establishment, the white people, the white race, if they can enslave black people, and I'm not saying all white people, but the ones that are in power, the ones that are in control, that are running the system, I think they want to do that again, you know, and you're taking your rights. So it just seems obvious to me. And I think what they want to do in addition to that, not only are they doing it, in my last point, not only are they doing it here, but they've been influenced by other beings, other sources, you know. So as we, particularly as we relate to the disclosure of UFOs, APUs, I think they are their God. So we have a different God. You know, the original God, the all-powerful God. And I think that, you know, my last point, and I'm sorry, we have been brainwashed. They have used everything they could to manipulate us. And just to give you an example, and I'm done. This guy, man, that studied black people for the Project 25, did you hear about that?
0: Right.
1: You know, this guy, man, he went and studied black people. You know, this guy to develop Project 25. No other race, no other ethnicity, but black people. And that just seems kind of strange. Why would you do that? You know, just in order to try to conquer our patterns, what we eat, how we think, the whole nine yards, even the melanin in our skin, what makes us who we are. They want to try to duplicate that and try to take away from that to become who we are, or take the best from us so they can be like us, even though they hate us. Does that make a little bit of sense, Brother Carl?
0: It does, but we can't give them, you know, can't give in to that. We have to be the best that we can be.
1: We've already done that. You see what I'm saying? Because of the disunity and the self-hatred that we already have and that already exists. And particularly my last point, I'm sorry, and the ones that exemplify that the most and have the most power are our youth. If our youth were so much more on point, they can shape, reshape, and start a movement in our community. But they've been brainwashed. And then, you know what I'm saying? And so
0: But not all of them, Cliff. We've got some young brothers and sisters out there who are doing real good work, but they just don't get the recognition of the other ones who are going south on us. That's all. Because people who the ones who are going south, the white folks like to keep them up and put them, use them as an example. But quietly, you've got some brothers and sisters who are doing real good work, but they just don't get the recognition.
1: Yeah, it's not enough, man. And unfortunately, and I hate to say this, some of our fraternal organizations, you know, they, even though they might be doing good social things, but we need a little bit more unity and a whole lot more togetherness in terms of us rising as a people, if that makes any sense. I'm done. Thanks for taking my call, brother.
0: All right, thanks, Cliff. Have a great weekend. 8 after the top of the hour. Norman's next. He's calling from Toronto. He's on line 3. Grand Rising, Norman, your thoughts on this Open Phone Friday.
2: Oh, I wanted to talk about West Africa, or Macron, really, in Africa, but I understand you wanted me to talk about Clarence.
0: Yeah, but we can do both, because I think that's important, what Macron is doing. Let's talk about Macron first. This is very important, what he's doing in Africa, in Kenya, to be specific. Can you share with the family what's going down on the continent? It's very important.
2: Well, you know, France has basically been run out of out of West Africa, and I don't want to talk about who was the worst colonizer, but I'll say this: France is really in the mix. You know, like France colonized Guinea, they colonized Ivory Coast, they colonized most of West Africa is French. And it was colonized by France. However, you know, Algeria ran them out. The Secretary ran them out first in Guinea. And, you know, people really don't realize that the Cameroon would have been free before Guinea. But the French basically wiped out 1, 2, maybe 3 central committees. There was an organization called, the party in the Cameroon. The French basically used to wipe out not just the leader, but they would wipe out, you know, the whole leadership of that. And, you know, France was run out of, like I say, out of West Africa. So Macron has gone to East Africa and to not just East Africa, but to Anglophone Africa. And also he's trying to get into to take over the Portuguese situation, because he went to South Africa, he went to Angola, and he's trying to resurface in South Africa he's trying to go to,
0: let me just jump in here, Norman, because what Norman's saying is very, very important, what's going on in the continent. The Sahel nations kicked out the French, and a lot of the French Francophone countries are looking at the Sahel nations and say, hey, they're thriving without the French, you know, because right now still many of them, as Norman mentioned, are colonized by the French. They still have to get permission from France, from Paris. They still have to send money to the French treasury. And then they still have to if they're building a road or a school, they still have to get okay from France. And France has the first dibs, French contractors of everything they built. So what the Sahel nations did, that would be Burkina Faso and Niger and Mali, they kicked the French out, and they've been thriving. They would keep our money here for our people. Several of the France even created a money for a currency for them, and the currency is printed in Paris, so it comes back to French. So they don't even know what the money's worth. So they woke up one day and said, hey, you know, get out of here with this nonsense. So when they kick the French out, because France has nothing, just be honest with you, France has nothing. Everything they got from Africa. So the French now courting the Anglophone speaking African nations, and they started with Kenya, and some people are scratching their heads. We just kicked these dudes out. Why are you letting them in and befriending them? And they're promising Kenya they're going to build the roads and airports and school, build no schools for them and stuff like that. They're being seduced introduced by the French, but they're not looking at what happened to their brothers and sisters in the Francophone countries. But am I correct in saying that? Is that the assessment, Norman, or am I wrong?
2: Absolutely. You're absolutely right. And, you know, Macron is, you know, what's he doing in Anglophone? What's he doing in Kenya? And what is Ruto, what was the brother's name? The uncle?
0: Ruto.
2: Well, he is a traitor, the brother in Kenya. I know some of the Kenyans were gonna don't like me saying that, but he is, you know, this guy, Macron, I know people saw it on TV or saw it in the news that this guy is in an they're having a panel, and Macron jumps on, jumps on stage and just basically takes over and refers to France as, he says, France, we're Pan-Africanists. Can you believe that? He actually said that. He had the gall, the unmitigated gall, to declare himself a Pan-Africanist. I guess he's equating himself with Kwame Nkrumah and George Padmore and Kwame Ture, people like that, you know.
0: Let me ask you so. Speaking about that, is this a spot where the AU is supposed to come in, or the AU just let member states handle these issues?
2: The AU is really been discredited in terms of and you had many people on your show, and you know the AU is not living up to what it should be, because Kwame Nkrumah tried to unite West, East, South, and North Africa. And you know the AU basically is a compromise between the revolutionary brothers and sisters on the continent and the not so revolutionaries, and it's a compromise organization. The AU Nkrumah wanted, before the AU, he was talking about the United States of Africa, or one Africa, you know, one socialist, one Africa under scientific socialism. But
0: from Cairo to the Cape. But let me ask you this, though. Have you seen the reports that Israel are also getting involved on the continent now? They're allowing AU.
2: Yeah. And there's a big move to keep them out. But people like I don't know what Kagame of Rwanda stands now, but there's been a big struggle between Israel. Well, I think they wanted to have they wanted to be in the AU, but I think I don't know if they still have observer status. Yeah, but Israel is definitely everybody's trying to get a piece of Africa, as you know, and most of the listeners who listen to this show know that, Africa is the crown jewel of everybody wants to get a piece of Africa. Everybody.
0: But you know what? If Africa could find a way to instead of giving up their minerals and mortgaging their future, giving up their minerals and diamonds and cobalt, and all the things that the world needs to survive, especially in this digital age, if they could find a way to harness themselves and use it themselves before exporting it, Africa would be on top of the world. And the world, the world knows that. The Africans know it as well. Some of them are now asking more money for their services, their goods and services, but it's still not enough. What do you think's needed to turn this around, though, Brother Norman?
2: I think that the leadership in Africa, the brothers in the Sahel states, putting pressure on the West, and those of us in the Western Hemisphere, the pressuring our governments, the Canadian government, the U.S. government, the Jamaican government, the Haitian government, take over, to control our own resources. But there's got to be an effort between the continent and those of us in the Western Hemisphere. From Cape Town to Nova Scotia. It has to be an effort like that, not Cape Town to Cairo, but Cape Town to Nova Scotia, because we have to unite, Africans in Chile, Nova Scotia, Haiti, Jamaica, and we have to put pressures on our governments to do right by us as well as our motherland. That's how I see it.
0: Yeah, and there is some movement towards that. I can see globally an awakening, as some people call it, of the global African. We see some implications of that. But listen, I hear the music. We got to step aside. When we come back home, because we asked you to call and talk about Clarence Carter and fill us in about Clarence Carter, because people know you as a musicologist as well as a historian. It's Norman Collins from Toronto, Canada, family. You can do the same. You can hit us up on this open phone Friday. Reach out to us at 800-450-7876, and we'll take your phone calls next.

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0: and Grand Rising family. It's an open phone Friday. This is how we start our weekends to give you a chance to free your mind. All that means is to think for yourself. Reach out to us at 800-450-7876. Before we left, we're speaking with Norman in Toronto, and Norman's a musicologist. And we asked Norman to tell us about Clarence Carter, who made his transition. Was it yesterday or the day before? Norman?
1: I think it was the day before, but I was a big fan of Clarence Carter. I thought he was a very, very clever. He was almost like a Paul Mooney with a band, or Richard Pryor with a band. I mean, he was a funny kind of guy in terms of one of the songs that I really liked that did was Backdoor Santa. And, you know, like Slip Away. And I guess everybody knows him. I guess the biggest song, one of the biggest songs he did was Patches. And that song was, performed, and it was wrote by Norman General Johnson of the chairman of the board, but Clarence Carter recorded it, and that became, I guess, one of his signature songs. And as you know, because you talked about it all the time, he was married to Candy Staten, and he was blind, played a great guitar. He was a writer, producer, and a very controversial guy because he went to South Africa. And we had a little struggle with him about, you know, the whole going to South Africa. If I'm not mistaken, he might have gone to South Africa a couple of times. And I think he might have even married a South African woman. He was quite a lady.
0: This is during the South Africa deal was during the apartheid ban, right?
1: The apartheid situation, right? Yeah, and he did his apology and got his name off the list and all of that. But for a while, many of us, refused to play his music for a minute. But Clarence Carter was a giant musically, and like I said, the comedic situation, because he was very humorous, and it was a country boy like myself. He was born in Birmingham, Alabama, and his music was very earthy, very he was a roots man in my judgment.
0: Yeah, and what Kevin mentioned too, that he covered at the dark end of the street,
1: and yeah.
0: Right, and I had to look it up because I couldn't remember. I like the original James Carr. You remember that song?
1: You pouring water on a drowning man. Yeah. I loved James Carter. I mean, I love that guy.
0: Man, that was a hit. And listen, some of you folks are probably younger than us, Norman.
1: Too young.
0: Yeah, hear that kind of music. Just look it up. You probably like it. You probably enjoy some of those songs that Clarence Carter and James Carr sang back in the day. Was James Carr, was that in the 60s or the 70s? The dark end of the
1: 60s.
0: Street.
1: I think
0: in the 60s.
1: 60s, wow. Right.
2: So, hey, Norman, who wrote Too Weak to Fight? Did Clarence Carter write
1: I think
2: that?
1: That was Clarence Carter. If he didn't write it, I know he recorded it.
2: Yeah, he recorded it. It was one of his biggest hits as well. And I like the way that Clarence Carter is quoted as having said, according to Rolling Stone, that most people think the blues should be sad songs, and he didn't think so. He thought that people should be able to dance to the blues, and so that's where he came up with all those ideas.
1: I'm sorry, I cut you off.
2: No, that's where he came up with those ideas. Go ahead.
1: Well, what's his name? Willie Dixon says the blues are the facts of life,
2: Right, right. And Rolling Stone called Clarence Carter the Mozart of soul music. You agree?
1: Oh, yeah. Clarence was, I never saw him live. I don't know why I never saw him. him live, I'm pretty certain he put on a great show, because, like I said, he had that comedic thing, you know, that backdoor Santa. Every Christmas, I used to listen to that and just fall out laughing, you know. That always kind of reminds me of, I saw Mama kissing Santa Claus, and we used to always say, and Joe shot him in the back, shot him in his backside, you know. Joe Jackson,
0: right.
1: Yeah.
2: Man, when he was at the Stone Soul Picnic, that's when I got a chance to see Clarence Carter perform, and he'd just stand there stoic, but he'd get that laugh in, and then the audience would go wild.
1: That's another thing, that laugh was iconic, wasn't it?
2: Yes, exactly. It was just like a lyric, almost, to the song.
0: Norman, did he write a lot of his stuff, or he just recorded?
1: Yeah, he wrote. He wrote and produced. Yeah, I don't know what kind of business. Something tells me that he was. I think he might have even had to publish it. I think Clarence was ahead of his time, because I don't think he suffered in terms of monetarily. I think he was a pretty good businessman, if I'm not mistaken.
0: Yeah, we mentioned he was married to Candy Staten, and they had some children as well. I think Clarence Carter Jr., Clarence Carter III.
1: Yeah, exactly. I was looking at Wikipedia, and they talked about Clarence Carter Jr. Yeah, that's the kid he had with Ms. Candy Staten, your good friend, right?
0: Yeah, there's a lot of stories there. But, you know, Norman, thanks for sharing your thoughts. And thank you, man, for bringing up the family, what's going on the continent, because we've got to stay informed of what's going on over there. But thank you for sharing your thoughts, especially.
1: Thank you, sir.
0: And thank you for telling us about Clarence Carter.
1: All right, thanks. And say hello to Kevin.
0: All right. Hello, Kevin.
1: All right.
2: Hello, Norman. Thank you very much.
0: 28 minutes after the top of the hour. Let's keep rolling. Let's go to line 7. Sister Fahima is waiting for us in Washington, D.C. Grand Rising, Sister Fahima, your thoughts on this Open Phone Friday.
3: Yes. Good morning, Mr. Nelson, and greetings to you, and hey there to Kevin. Yeah, I wanted to mention two things. And well, first off, Mark from Anaheim is absolutely, positively correct. There's nothing in the Constitution that gives people the right to vote. In fact, it simply states what the government cannot do. And there have been like amendments giving women the right to vote, determining, I think the last one was in the 70s, determining that you can vote at 18, striking down poll tax, etc. But then, in fact, I did an interview yesterday with an attorney, Stephen Hunter Johnson out of Florida, that'll air on Pacifica next week, dealing with the Voting Rights Act that was overturned by the Supreme Court. But we discussed that. There's nothing in the Constitution that gives people the right to vote. And Mark was absolutely correct. The other thing I wanted to mention, next week, May 19th, Rebel with a Cause, this documentary on W.E.B. Du Bois. And it has Nicole Hannah-Jones, Common, and Viola Davis is narrating it. And it's on PBS, and everyone should check it out. That's Tuesday, May 19th. And the producer, Rita Colburn, she did the documentary on Maya Angelou and Marian Anderson. So everyone, just check your public television listing, PBS, American Masters, I think it's part of American Masters, the W.E.B. Du Bois, Rebel with a Cause. And he was one of the great minds, father Pan-Africanism, well, a Pan-Africanist, rather, one of the greatest minds of the 20th century. So that was really what I wanted to mention to let people.
0: Yeah, and you know, Sister Fahima, let me jump in for a second. The co-producer, Sandra Evers Manley, who she's known for decades before she got into the TV business, she's the co-producer. She was on with us about a month ago, so hopefully we'll get them back next week to talk about it.
3: Yeah,
0: and the people who have seen it, and most important, the people who have seen it, though, Sister Fahima, they rave about it. They say, we've got to see it. Everybody's got to see it. This is great. So, yeah, thank you for mentioning that.
3: Yeah, the trailer is awesome. And so maybe you can get her to come in on Monday because it airs on Tuesday on the PBS station. So people just check your PBS listings to see when you can check it out for next week. And that was it. Thank you for allowing me to speak.
0: All right. Thank you, Sister Fahima. 29 minutes away from the top there. Let's go to line four. Truth Teller's calling us from Cleveland. Grand Rising, Brother Truth Teller, your thoughts on this Open Phone Friday.
4: Grand Rising, Kwesi. Shout out to Kevin for giving me heads up on the phone. A couple things I wanted to talk about. One, I wanted to give a shout out to the elder down in Texas. 85 years old. He got his PhD, man. Graduated. Got his PhD. I believe it was Prairie View. So shout out to that guy, man. Hopefully it don't take me that long if I can live to get there. Second thing is I want to shout out to the judge, black judge, federal judge, who declined to remove the consent decree against the Cleveland Police Department because they're still dirty. Just putting that out there. All right, I want to talk about something crazy, and this might be my last time calling for a while. But I want to talk about Siddiqui Bakari mentioned targeted individuals. I'm one of them. I'm going to tell you how I became a target, Kwesi. About 20 years ago, I was an electrician, right, by trade. I got hired down in Texas to become a master sign electrician, right? This was when Wachovia was big, right? Remember Wachovia Bank? So yeah. The company I worked for had all the contracts for Chase, Wachovia, and the airport. So anything you see, like if you go to Chase Bank, you see them big pylons, channel letters, ATMs, ATM surrounds, lane indicators. We installed, service repaired, and maintained all of them. For the state of Texas. We was based out of Austin. I was the only brother, right? We also had all the contracts for the signage for most of the airports in Texas, you know, Dallas, Houston, so forth, right? So every time it was time for us to go to the airport, I could never go. They wouldn't allow me to go, right? So fast forward, sometime later, they called me in and they terminated me. And I'm, you know, I asked, well, you know, what's the reason? And they told me, well, you can never go to the airport. And I'm like, it ain't that I don't want to go to the airport. Every time y'all go to the airport, y'all tell me I can't go, or you send me somewhere else, right? So the white guy said to me, and it clicked then, but it really did. I really didn't know how strong it was. He said, well, blame your parents for your name. And so I'm thinking to myself, okay, I see what this is. I said, well, don't be surprised, man. You see yourself in federal court. I left it alone, bro. I could have sued him, but I didn't. So I got a job as a chief maintenance engineer downtown Austin, Texas, man. And let me tell you, I was down there with nothing but Republicans. But anyway, right? So I got the job as a chief maintenance engineer. So one day I'm driving back to the hotel, and my mother called me, right? And I told her, I said, hey, God rest her soul, she's deceased. I said, hey, mama, you know, I'll call you back. I'm heading, you know, to the job. I got something to do at the office, so forth and so on, right? I get to the job, man, and these white folks going off, blah, blah, blah. They yelling and screaming how they going to kill people and do this. Come to find out, there was a terrorist attack at Fort Hood. Me and the guy share the same, one of the same names, man. And ever since then, Kwesi, my life has been hell. You can actually, I'm glad Siddiqui Bakari mentioned it. You can read, anybody who want to know what a targeted individual is, check it out. You can read the targeted individual handbook. It'll tell you a lot about what's happening, right? So this was the beginning, man, of all my problems, bro. They didn't sabotage relationships, sabotage businesses, everything, man. It's crazy that I'd have been through that for 20 years. So that's why I got a bag on my head, man. I got guys still trying to hit me. And I know the truth of the matter, but that's why I'm putting it out there. Because when I am deceased, I'm going to let folks know what's going on, right? And just to back that up, there was a brother here, 39 years old, a firefighter. He was a cadet. Him and another black folk was the only two in the fire academy in that class at that time. Well, one black folk decided they didn't want to deal with it. The other brother was 39, right? 39 years old, so he was on that borderline of being cut off, right? As far as age is concerned. Well, they hazed him and done all kind of stuff, other stuff to him. He ended up dying, so his family just filed a lawsuit yesterday. But he told his family what was going on, that the folks didn't want him there, how they treated him and so forth. And I want to just say this. Again, we got black mayor, black public safety director, black law director. Man, they dogged this family so bad, they only gave them a 3-page incident report. Didn't do no investigation, anything like that. So we when these things are happening to black folks, it's a reason why I come on the radio, because I'm letting the world know what these folks done to me and doing to me, and I can prove that, man. And it's crazy, man, that we got these religious folks, and like I say, on all sides, and the way that America is going, I mean, it's horrific, man, that you can be labeled or blacklisted because of a name. And if you really want to know, I mean, everybody know what's happening as far as the economy. Mark, spot on. And I've been reading and researching and listening to economists. I don't know if you ever seen or heard the podcast Diary of a CEO with a black dude, a British dude. He looked like he's a mixed guy, but the brother's brilliant. And he had these guys on there, man, some of the most well-rounded folks you ever want to see. I'm a fan of a dude called Steve Keen. He's an economist. If you put that in YouTube, man, it'll blow your mind, man, with that guy. And this is coming from a white guy. He'd tell you exactly what's happening. But anyway, I'm going to get off here. I just want to let the world know this is the position I was put in, bro. They blacklisted me because of my name, man. And ever since then, bro, my life has been in an upheaval. I ain't been able to do what I wanted to do. They sabotaged businesses and everything. Man, if I told you how some of the folks treated me, man, and I'm talking about my own folks because of this stuff, man. I had my own warehouse, all kind of stuff, crazy. Man, when I had the comptroller from Texas come out because what he had to do, they got to approve your warehouse because of the type of business I was running, right? Man, when this guy came out, the way he treated me, and I was in a Hispanic neighborhood, nothing but Mexicans, right? Man, he started going to the Mexican cat's business next door, writing citations and everything. I had to apologize to the Mexican cats. I'm like, listen, bros.
0: 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We got to check the news, traffic, and weather. Truth teller. All right, man, stay up. 23 minutes away from the top. As I mentioned, we got to get caught up in the latest news, traffic, and weather in the different cities. It's an Open Phone Friday. Free your mind, and we'll take your phone calls next.
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0: and Grand Rising family. Thanks for starting your weekend with us. It's 16 minutes away from the top of the hour. It's an open phone Friday. This is how we roll on Fridays. We give you a chance to free your mind. And all that means is just think for yourself. You know, leave the talking points behind, whether it be political, religious, or sociological. Just we want to hear your thoughts. Hit us up at 800-450-7876. Before we go back to the phones, let me just remind you, coming up next week, some of our guests include Pan-Africanist Dr. David Horn, humanitarian Brother Sinclair Skinner will be here, author A. Peter Bailey. Peter is one of the last persons to speak to Brother Malcolm before his assassination. Next week is Malcolm's birthday. Professor James Small will be here to talk about Brother Malcolm as well. So if you are in Baltimore, keep that radio locked in tight on 1010 WLB. If you're in the DMV, though, we're on 1450 WOL. All right, let's go to Brother Carlos. He's calling us from Waldorf in Maryland. He's on line 5. Grand Rising, Brother Carlos, your thoughts on this Open Phone Friday.
1: Grand Rising, my dear brother, and my dear WLB family, Carl, I appreciate your bringing on the previous callers and eminent scholars and so forth to educate us as to what we are confronting in this belly of the beast. Resident thought for today, my dear brother, this is from Brother Carlos, is that Mr. Charlie gots to have a mule. Mr. Charlie gots to have a mule to do his dirty work. Now, I'll come back to that very shortly and won't be on here very long, but I do want to highlight book that Sister Tiffany Cross has authored called Love Me. And everybody knows Sister Tiffany Cross is an outspoken black woman

0: black women are confronting, you know, sometimes what we know is coming from the Europeans, but sometimes from our own brothers and sometimes from our own sisters and so forth. And so I highlight that because many of us, black men and so forth, we love our black women, and we understand that the attack is coming from a European perspective. And even when, as I say, brothers and sisters have been born out of the bellies of black women and have been nurtured black women, they still resort to attacking them for some reason. And we also see this phenomenon as far as our children are concerned, or many of our children are concerned. We see also a unrelenting attack on our children from many in our own black population. And and rather than trying to understand how the black children, how they are born and how they learn and how they react in the society, we attack them, and sometimes we call them animals and monsters, and we make them more of a menace to society than they should be. And I think that this is something that we should correct by all means in the society. Now, I'm going to return, I digress, and return to my original theme that Mr. Chalik got to have a mule to do his dirty work. And I go back to Alex de Tocqueville on his Democracy in America, 1835. And here's what he says. The European is to the other races of mankind what man himself is to the lower animals. He makes them subservient to his use. And when he cannot subdue, he destroys them. And so what we see is that we were brought to this country, as we all know, enslaved people to do the Europeans' dirty work. He could not make the Indians do his European dirty work. They rebelled and so forth. And in the transition, he has moved to the Hispanic population to do his dirty work. And so we, as African Americans, have been pushed to the background, and we are no longer dependent upon to do the Europeans' dirty work and all the subpar, underground, underground type of activities and labor and so forth. And then when we have paid our taxes and we have done all the things that we need to do to be citizens in the society, we are attacked all across the nation, north, south, east, and west. And we can see this in certain callers that you have who have articulated how they have been attacked simply because being black. It's not because of the bus. It's because it is us, black people, African Americans, who are being attacked. And so when we talk about things like reparations, giving us an equal level playing field, this type of thing, they laugh at us and what have you, and they make fun of us, and they come out with terms like to get your cotton picking hands off of our government. And they come up with other pejoratives. You got to go sleep between the sheets so you can produce more population to overcome the white privilege and so forth. And then Trump said on 4/2/26, and I quote, "We can't afford to pay for daycare, Medicare, and Medicaid. We have a war to fund and an army, a military to support." And so on the 13th, he says he wants to blackmail. Get this now. You can't make this stuff up, brothers and sisters. He wants to blackmail the IRS to drop a suit that he brought against himself and the federal government. He wants to blackmail them and get them to pay $1.7 billion in taxpayer funds to pay for the criminal J6 rioters who attacked the police and desecrated the Capitol in all forms. He wants the federal government and the taxpayers to fund these criminals, outliers, and so forth.
1: But let me jump in here for a second, Brother Carl. So also what he wants to do, he's suing the IRS, or somebody in the IRS leaked his tax returns. So now the IRS, which he's in charge of, he's going to settle. That means they're going to pay him.
0: That's exactly right.
1: But check this out. All presidents have released their tax returns except Donald Trump. So when somebody at the IRS leaked it to the press, he sued the IRS, and now the IRS, which he represents, is going to settle with him. So they're going to pay him, our taxpayers. Our folks are following. They're going to pay him to go away. For something that he should have done without somebody at the IRS leaking his income tax returns. But make that make sense for me.
0: Absolutely. This is why I say you can't make this stuff up. And it's audacity on steroids. But that suit, what he wants to do is he wants to negotiate with the IRS to drop that suit on his behalf and to substitute it for a $1 billion taxpayer settlement to the J6 rioters. You know, this is what he's come out with. So, I think we fail to see what the hidden agenda is. And that hidden agenda is that the Republican Party, and you can't compare it to the Democrats because it's not the same, the Republican Party always have had a wet dream about Social Security, Medicare, Medicaid, daycare, and other social safety nets program. They don't like them. They want to destroy them, and they think everybody should be rugged individualists and fend for themselves and so forth. So the hidden agenda in all of this is the bottom line. I'll get off here with this, is that the programs and everything that they have proposed is to drain money out of the Treasury, so they will be no money to fund these social safety net programs. There will be no money, and this is why we must change the Congress. We must vote like we never voted before in this coming election. We must go ham on the polls to protect. So if you don't want to do it for yourself as an individual, do it for the sake of your relatives, your elders, and your children, and so forth. So I leave that with you, my dear brother, as residents' thoughts for the day, and we can discuss the other components of that in the coming weeks and dissect this piece by piece. And you'll see whether I'm lying or not if you do your research. Thank you for taking my call.
1: All right, thank you, Brother Carlos. 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We'll take your phone calls after we check the traffic and weather news. That's next.
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4: 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Energized means you feel motivated, you feel encouraged, you believe that you can do something that you have set your mind out to do. 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Thank you for joining me. 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
1: Yay! That's right.
0: Yes, yes, yes. We have the fabulous DJ Exotic with us tonight.
1: Yay.
0: Hey, DJ Exotic. Yeah.
2: How y'all doing tonight?
1: He's so smooth.
0: Yes, he is. Yeah. We got a great, great show tonight. Listen, we're talking about our new men's summit that's coming, right? June 13th at Coppin State University at the PEC Center. It's called All Facts, What It Costs to Be Him, Men's Summit. This summit is going to be phenomenal.
1: Yeah.
0: Phenomenal.
1: Yeah.
0: And today, for my morning therapy minute, my mental health therapy minute, we talked about being forgiven, right? Mm-hmm. And that's what we're going to talk a little bit about that today, because that's some of the things that we're going to talk to our men at the summit. About how to be forgiven and what's the power of forgiveness when someone does you wrong, right?
1: Mm-hmm.
0: When someone lie on you, right? We all have someone do that to us, right?
1: I don't know what's worse, lying or stealing.
0: Right? When someone steal your woman or man, right?
1: Or your money.
0: Or your money.
1: Or your job.
0: Or your job. Maybe give you five for your job, right? When someone do all of that, we still have to forgive them.
1: Yeah.
0: Right?
1: Ooh, it's hard.
0: It's hard. But we have to forgive them.
1: Mm-hmm.
0: Right? And we talk about the art of forgiveness, because that could be traumatic for yourself. Right?
1: Yeah. Sure.
0: It affects your mind. It affects your body. It can cause depression.
1: Mm.
0: Right? It can cause anxiety. It can cause stress. And nobody is worth your health.
1: That's right.
0: Right.
1: That's right.
0: Got to learn how to forgive. And we're going to be teaching our men how to forgive. Because a lot of our men and young boys is suffering in silence. Right? And that's why we're having this men's summit in Baltimore. And I'm just so excited about it. Did you hear my commercial?
1: Trust me, I heard it.
0: You heard it?
1: Oh, it sounds so good. Can you play it, Dr.
0: Yeah,
1: D?
0: I'm going to play it. I'm going to play it.
1: Play it for the people. Play it for the people.
0: Engineer, can you play my commercial for the people so they can hear it? For the Men's Summit, please. He going to play it.
1: Okay.
0: Yeah. It's called All Facts, What It Costs to Be Him. Hey, Baltimore, this is Dr.
1: Uh-oh.
0: B. Did you hear that Family Therapy Behavior Services, in partnership with Coppin State University, presents the All Facts, What It Costs to Be Him Men's Summit. 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See you there. Yeah.
1: Okay, she did that. She did that. Can we get some claps? She did that.
0: Yeah, Dr.
1: You sound good, Dr. B. He be doing commercials 18, all the time.
0: 18 years on the radio. Have a lot of experience.
1: Sounds good. Sounds great.
0: But I'm just excited that we're bringing this men's summit to Baltimore City.
1: That's big.
0: Right? Yes, that's
1: big.
0: Huge. It's huge. And we have a caller.
1: Okay. Don, that quick.
0: Yes. The community of Baltimore is ready.
1: Yeah, they're ready. They're ready.
0: They are.
1: They're ready for this.
0: We have a call on the air. Hi, caller. How you doing?
3: Hello.
0: What's your name?
3: My name is James Green, Dr. B.
0: Hey! one of my partners for the Men's Summit, Mr. James Earl Green.
1: Hey, Mr. Green.
0: Yes. He's one of the brains behind this event.
1: Wow.
0: So tell us about this All Facts, what it costs to be him, major Men's Summit that's coming that you're helping to bring here.
3: One of the things that I'm really excited about is, you know, social media can kind of make you feel like the strife, the stress, the things that we go through in life are really kind of like this flash in the pan, and that you can find you a meme to tell you how to, you know, direct these things in your life, right? But what they don't do is they don't give you the opportunity to sit down in a room with individuals who are experiencing some of the things that you've experienced day after day, year after year, mm-hmm. and make real connections, right? Mm-hmm. Like we talked about, like one of the facts being that African-American males have the highest suicide rate in the United States, mm-hmm. right? So like, how many of us are walking around things that we feel like we can't talk about or feel like there aren't spaces that we can communicate how we're feeling, but also have somebody to come back to us and say, hey, not only do I know what you're going through, I've been through it, and here are some ways to kind of make your way through that. And so All Facts is about that, not even just on the side of the things that are happening negatively, but positively. We know we got doctors coming to have people that's able to do physicals, right? We got mental health clinicians that are there to be able to regulate some of that stuff. We got financial advisors that are there. Every aspect of manhood, every aspect of family, we have somebody there to meet you and to help you improve your life in whatever way you see that being fit. And that doesn't happen every day. So I'm really, really excited about working on this and putting this together. And we got some really, really exciting people.
0: Yes.
3: Partners who are coming out to be part.
0: Yeah, tell us about the people that's coming.
3: Man, so, I mean, we just ran back the commercial, but...
0: did you like our commercial? Did you like it?
3: I love the commercial.
1: Dr. B worked very hard on that.
3: Man, she killed it, right?
0: Thank you.
3: A couple of those people are people who I consider to be close friends and confidants. Like, I just was talking to Mike Phillips.
0: Wow.
3: For those of you who don't know, Mike Phillips is a former pastor of Kingdom Life Church, with a really, really... impactful church that was here in Baltimore, still exists, just under different leadership. And he got the call from Pastor Jakes to come down and be on his
0: T.D. Jakes. Yeah.
1: That's a big deal.
0: Yes.
3: Yeah. You know, he's considered to be one of the best preachers in the world. But he called Mike down to be part of his staff down there. And since his role has evolved, he's become the chief operating officer of TD Jakes Enterprises, which is his movies and his books and his TV shows. Mm-hmm. And they also have an event that they do called Good Soil for black entrepreneurs.
0: I went to that last year.
3: Wow. Yeah, you told me you went last year and y'all had a good time. But Mike
0: That's
3: and I
0: phenomenal.
3: Talked all the time about what it means as a black man to create generational wealth. Mm-hmm. And so that's one of the things that I'm really, really looking forward to him being able to share on that platform. But he's a man of God, right? He's a father. So he had some really, really good insight to speak about. He's also a New York Times bestselling author as well. So, I mean, we got some heavy hitters.
0: Yes,
3: You mentioned Dee Watkins.
0: Yes.
3: Dee Watkins. And one of the things that I tell Dee all the time is that not only was he successful, but he made sure that he created a platform and a pathway for other individuals who came from similar experiences to do the same.
0: Wow.
3: So he and Lalo are going to have a really, really amazing conversation, like an unadulterated, you know, conversation about like what it means to be motivated and success, what it means to overcome obstacles and mental instability and just driving. Because most people see Wallow, right? They watch them get out of jail. They watch them run into the phone. And
0: right.
3: People are making fun of that man running into the phone, right? But
1: right.
3: He turned it really, really into $1 million worth of gains. So,
1: ooh.
3: You know, him and Wallow have one of the top podcasts in the world right now. He's a cultural advisor to Reform Alliance, which, if you don't know, Reform Alliance has done a lot of work, a lot of social justice work around George Floyd and, you know, those laws that are being written for artists to be able to be protected in their work and not be prosecuted just for lyrics, right? Like, so they've been doing a lot of really, really amazing work with Meek Mills and Jay-Z. Mm-hmm. And he's just a cultural advisor to different people in different aspects, helping them to kind of understand how to reach our people. Those are just two, three of the names. And of course, Wallow himself, right?
4: Like,
3: mm-hmm. Wallow is somebody who's no stranger to Baltimore. But he's also no stranger to manhood. He's no stranger to, you know, figuring it out, getting it out the mud. But, you know, at the same time, he's also somebody who spends a lot of time in C-suites with executives and giving them that game. So, you know, being in the building, you know, gives you the opportunity to not just get $1 million, but multi-million dollars worth of game. These are people who are at the cap table, as Jay-Z would say. You know, they're working it out. So I'm really, really excited to bring, you know, those people. We can, you know, you can ask some more questions. We can get some more stuff. I don't want to give it all at one point. We got to get there.
1: Yeah.
3: They got to get there. They got to come.
1: Yeah, yes. You got to keep some secrets to yourself, come. Right?
4: So tell my listeners where they can go. Like, what's the website, contact number, if they want registration tickets.
3: We're going to make it simple. It's allfactssummit.com. It's allfactssummit.com. The coolest thing about this also, right, is you and I had a conversation and we agreed that it would be much more powerful to make this a, you know, donate what you will event, mm-hmm. right? I don't want to say free.
4: Right.
3: Because the thing is not free.
4: Right.
3: But you donate what you can afford to donate. If mm-hmm. you can afford to donate $10, donate $10. Right. If you can afford to donate $10,000,
4: right.
1: Yeah, I like the $10,000.
3: Yeah, I like the $10,000. But nonetheless, the cool part is that the proceeds are going for an amazing cause.
1: Mm-hmm. Yeah.
3: I don't know that everybody knows, but every year we have 13,000 plus young people who want summer jobs.
4: Yeah.
3: And our mayor, Brandon Scott, has done an amazing job. One of my good friends, Noelle, has done a really amazing job, like planning opportunities for young people through the summer so that they could be occupied and violence could go down. So, you know, we've had the lowest crime in over 50 years. In our city. So, you know, a lot of that youth has contributed to that. So if you are a business owner, if you are one of our elders, if you just appreciate the fact that bodies are not dropping the way that they used to in Baltimore, donating to YouthWorks is something that you should do. And
1: yeah.
3: So we are very, very clear that, you know, we want to raise tens of thousands, if not hundreds of thousands of dollars for YouthWorks. So we're putting some proceeds of this event, or the bulk of the proceeds from this event, outside of paying for the event itself,
1: right,
3: to YouthWorks. So, mm-hmm. you know, even if you can't come, you can go to allfacts.com. 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You can tell people in your circle to make their donation. Send a website to somebody and just say, hey, this is an amazing cause. Send it to people from across the country, from across the world.
1: Mm-hmm.
3: If for you, black people, black men, black families, black boys are worth investing in, go to allfactssummit.com and make your donation and show up more than anything. But make your donation if you can't be there.
1: Fabulous.
4: Yes, that is awesome. Dr. B making her donation right now.
3: And we thank you for your donation, Dr. B. We thank you. Like, nah, just kidding.
1: No, this is amazing, amazing opportunity for
4: amazing.
1: Our people.
4: It is amazing. It is amazing. And I've been out paving the pavements with my little cars and my little heels and looking real pretty. And this man seen me. He was like, I see you on social media this morning. You the lady with the pretty glasses.
3: You always have the glasses. Dr. B got more glasses.
1: Dr. B will run
3: know
1: up.
3: How to count.
1: Dr. B will run up on you in some Louis Vuittons, right?
3: Yes, he will. They're
1: and
3: gonna
1: get
3: be
1: that
3: fly.
1: Donation. Gonna Yo, she going to be fly doing it, too.
3: They going to be fly, but always with a good cause.
4: Oh, yep. My goodness. Yep. But I was so tickled that he recognized the glasses.
1: Mm-hmm,
4: right?
1: Mm-hmm.
4: He didn't recognize me. He recognized the glass. Oh, you the lady that I see.
3: That's
4: this
1: I just want to see Dr. B action.
3: Dr. B got the glass. She got him on deck.
4: Yes. And so I was talking about forgiveness,
1: mm-hmm.
4: right? And I was explaining that forgiveness is very important in the mental health field because, you know, it affects you, you know, mentally, it affects you physically if you harbor it.
1: Right.
4: Right? You got to get it out. You got to forgive. Whatever they did to you, it's okay. Forgive and let it go. Right. And move on. Pick up your bootstraps and move on. So he said, and I said, we're going to be talking about, you know, giving you some good tips on how you can forgive and some other little things that, you know. He was like, really? He said, because I need to forgive this so-and-so-and-so.
3: You know what?
4: She just stole my money.
3: One of the guests that I didn't mention on the front end, right? When I called them and asked them to participate, they immediately said yes. And they asked, could they bring along some friends? But that person is Jamil McClain, who is a former Baltimore Raven.
4: Yay!
1: Give us some big ups.
4: We love the Ravens. That means the season ticket holder. We love the Ravens.
3: So he's also one of the owners of Black Swan.
4: Black Swan. I need to find out if Black Swan can be the official after party.
3: I'm gonna figure out how to work that out.
4: I think we can make that happen. I'll give all the publicity, all the radio
1: radio Black Swan after party.
4: All the mentions.
1: Be there.
4: All right. All the free advertising for them. Absolutely.
3: One of the things that I was getting ready to say about Jamil was, as we were kind of talking about, you know, the moment. He was like, absolutely. He was like, but can we talk about fatherhood?
4: Yes.
3: He was like, because I don't know if you know, but me and, you know, he started mentioning some other people, like Ray Rice.
4: I love Ray Rice.
1: Can we get some hand claps for Ray Rice?
3: He was like, bring Ray Rice, honey. All the time about what it's like to be raised in a fatherless environment, right? He's like, can we talk about fatherhood and can we talk about, you know, when we talk about forgiveness and what it means to become successful, you know, without a father, like how do you adapt to having a family, you know, like without a father? So like some of the people who, you know, we've been talking to about this and who are interested in being a part, more specifically Jamil in this instance, you know, are really, really excited to talk about what you just said. They're excited to talk about forgiveness and how you work through that process when, even when you don't have an example, you don't have a roadmap to do it. Or, you know, fatherhood, when you haven't had a roadmap to do that. And I know that so many Black men are trying to figure those things out. So we're excited to have Jamil and some of his friends, right? Some of his Raven friends are going to be there as well. So, you know, if you're trying to figure out who all of those people are, it's coming, it's forthcoming. But nonetheless, I did mention some people.
4: All I need is Ray Rice to come to the door. That's it. That's all I need.
3: Understood. Well, as I just said, wink, wink, I'm going to see what I can do. I'm going to see what I can do. But Jamil and I talked earlier this week. He's also looking forward to the community builders workout, and for that he's also talking to some Ravens as well to see if we can get them out there.
1: I'm just excited about the fact that we're creating this.
3: I won't call it once in a lifetime. I'm just call it first in a lifetime. We're gonna be able to do this some more. But you know, everybody who we talked to has been really, really excited. Even more excited about, you know, why we're doing this.
4: Raise money for these kids.
3: You know, youth work. And also speaking of youth works, part of the piece about youth works came from, you know, one of my good clients and partners, my brother, at Keys Development. For the last couple of years,
4: they've been doing Keys Development.
1: Can we get some claps for Keys Development?
4: Because they're going to do a phenomenal kickball.
3: Man, they've been doing kickball game
4: with
3: mental health organizations.
4: Absolutely.
3: And last year, they raised over $20,000.
4: Wow.
1: Yeah, we need that again.
4: They're going to be there. They're going to actually do the kickball there.
1: Nice.
4: Yeah.
3: So the goal this year is to double that.
4: Wow.
3: Right?
4: So
3: we know we have... mental health organizations who, you know, are looking to participate in this. And some of them include Time and BTST and Above It All. And,
4: wow.
3: You know, like, we're just grateful to have, like, the city is really, really showing up for this.
1: Mm-hmm.
3: Like, this is not one of those things where it's like, you know, okay, well, this is cool, but we're doing it in Coppins Arena. Like,
4: exactly.
1: That's a big deal.
4: PEC Center.
1: That's a big deal.
4: Right. Where the basketball team play at. The new one. Across from
1: good, Dr.
4: Diamond.
1: B's alumni. Go ahead. Get it, Dr.
4: Hey,
1: B.
4: Hey, Coppin. Hey, Coppin. Yeah. That's amazing.
3: Today. I'm about to call Dr. B show every day.
1: I know.
4: OMG. This is a beautiful, beautiful thing because it's never been done before.
1: Yeah.
4: Now, the Ravens, they have the little camp, football camps for boys, mm-hmm. but they have never had a workout for
1: mm-hmm.
4: men.
1: Mm-hmm.
4: That's phenomenal. Right?
3: Yeah.
4: And this city, I got to say maybe 85% or 90% of the men in Baltimore love the Ravens.
1: Yeah.
4: And when I tell them that the Ravens is going to actually do a physical workout,
1: wow.
4: they be like, OMG.
3: I also don't want people to be intimidated either, right?
1: Like, right.
3: This is not, you know, we throwing weights on your back. This is at everybody's speed, so don't be intimidated.
4: Yeah.
1: Okay. Entry level like me.
3: I don't know the last time I picked up a weight more or less.
4: Oh my goodness. Yeah, they not gonna have
1: I was scared, Dr. B. I thought I had to, you know.
4: They not gonna have the Ravens conditioning person out there.
3: No,
4: okay, we're not bench pressing.
3: It's gonna be good. We're gonna
4: 300 pounds.
3: We're gonna get some of, you know, we're gonna get some of the former players to come out.
4: Yes.
3: Even possibly some of the current ones to come out.
4: Ooh, child.
3: Just kick it on today.
1: Okay.
4: Yeah, I'm going to have my Raven outfit on.
1: Okay.
4: I'll be representing.
3: You better have on your all facts tees.
4: I'm going to have that on too, but I'm going to
1: She going to switch up. She's going to have like 10 changes that day. All right. John Ross.
3: I'm going to be out here like the Oscars and the Grammys.
4: I'm going to switch it up, Holly. Yes. Oh, yes. We're going to have all facts t-shirts. We're going to have hats, right?
1: Nice.
4: If they can purchase.
3: Yep.
4: Yeah, it's going to be beautiful. It's going to be phenomenal. Phenomenal. I'm just so excited because it's never been done before.
1: Mm-hmm. That's
4: Baltimore,
1: a huge milestone.
4: Yes.
1: That's huge. That's a torch right there.
4: And the fact that we're trying to raise double the amount of money that was raised last year to help out our city.
1: Wow.
4: Right? I always say nobody's going to come save us.
1: Right.
4: Right? And so many budget cuts have been happening, right? We already know about that.
1: Mm-hmm.
4: But now we're going to try to help.
1: Offset that.
4: Offset it by donating the money so these children can have summer jobs.
1: Mm-hmm.
4: Because a lot of the parents are depending on the children's summer job.
1: Yeah. I had it when I was coming up.
4: Yeah. But we ain't had budget cuts then. But we got budget cuts now.
1: Yeah, it's crazy. I get it.
4: And I appreciated my summer job when I had it. So I am just so excited. It's going to be a wonderful event.
1: Mm-hmm.
4: I'm really and tell my listeners again, Mr. James, like, where can they go to register and donate for the All
3: Facts? Absolutely. You can go to allfactssummit.com. If you want, you can follow us on all platforms at All Facts Summit as well. We will be revealing all of our speakers, all of our attendees. One of the other cool things is we're doing a community roll call, right? So we want people to know that this isn't just about conversation and inaction. This is about action. This is about stepping into our communities. This is about saving the young lives of our futures, right? So we got community organizations that are doing the work, and they're going to be doing a roll call. They're going to be saying, hey, man, we be on this block at this time on this day. Do y'all want to be engaged? I had the privilege of being one of the founding members of the Office of African American Male Engagement.
4: Wow.
3: With Dr. Andre Bunley.
4: Yes.
3: And Captain Andrew Knox and Captain Andrew Muhammad, who will also both be in the building. So we are us will be in the building. The mayor's Office of African American Male Engagement will be in the building.
4: Yes.
3: And Mayor's Office of African American Male Engagement was the brainchild of former Mayor Catherine Pugh. Without her, a lot of this stuff around violence reduction wouldn't be possible, because she was brave enough to put three black men and one black woman in the office and charge them with, you know, helping to reduce violence. So big shout out to Mayor Brandon Scott for the work that he's done.
1: Yeah. Yeah. Can we get some hand claps?
4: Yeah. I love Brandon Scott. Yeah.
1: He's the man.
4: He's doing a great job. And he always comes to the events that the children have in the city of Baltimore. He's
1: very
4: always
1: supportive.
4: Always there. And with his little baby. He had a stroller and everything.
3: yeah, for sure. Baby time.
1: Gotta bring that stroller.
4: Yeah. That's part of fatherhood, right? By example.
1: That's right.
3: For sure. It's all of the mix together, right? Like you gotta be an advocate, right? You gotta be somebody who's an activist, right? You got to be out there in the community where the people are. Yep. But it don't mean you can't be a father, right? Like sometimes I've had to deal with balancing it out. I got to be here on these corners with these babies.
4: Mm-hmm. Oh, absolutely.
3: At the same time, I got to worry about mine at home. So, it's for everybody. Like I said, if you're an activist or you're an advocate, you are a father, you know, you're a mom. You're a single mom. You got boys. You got... Like, it's for everybody. We want everybody.
4: Everybody. Women, too. Like you said, they need to learn how to raise, right? Or get a mentor there to help raise their boys. It's a lot of fatherless boys out there. So, Mom, you hear Mr. James say, bring that fatherless boy.
1: That's right.
4: Right? Because we can find him a male mentor there.
1: Yep.
3: 100%.
4: There's going to be a lot 100%. Of mentoring programs out there. A lot.
3: We got so many resources coming this
1: Wow.
4: It's going to be a lot of resources.
3: I'm really, really excited.
4: Oh, June also 13. Tell them about the job vendors that's coming. Where they can
3: jobs
4: get jobs.
3: On site. Jobs on site. Expungement on site. All of those.
1: Okay.
4: Yes, expungement. Yes.
3: Yeah,
4: one of the guys asked me that today.
3: It's gonna
4: he asked
3: be a whatever
4: that.
3: You need.
4: Yes.
3: Be a whatever you need moment.
1: Can you wipe my student loans away? That's what I want to know. Can you expunge that, please?
3: Listen, what we're gonna do is we're gonna tell the state to come. The way this current administration is set up, I don't know if they're gonna raise no student loans.
4: Exactly,
1: I'm joking.
4: Because I would be the first one in line.
3: This is some financial advice.
1: Yeah, help me, please.
4: Yes, Bank of America will be there.
1: Okay,
4: doing financial literacy. Yeah,
1: nice,
4: they will
1: beautiful.
4: Be there. Absolutely, nurse practitioners will be there, giving away free.
1: Screenings,
4: checkups.
1: Oh,
4: you know,
1: beautiful.
4: Men, you know, they have a tough time going to the doctors, getting a physical. So they're gonna be giving free physicals.
1: Their
4: check-ups.
1: Arm gotta be falling off to go to the doctor.
3: That's
1: the ER,
4: But guess what?
1: We cut up.
4: June 13th at Coppin State University PEC Center. Right?
1: Mm-hmm.
4: 9 a.m. Doors will open up at 8 a.m. And don't forget to donate. And where should they donate, Mr. James?
3: AllFactsSummit.com all day long.
4: Absolutely. And it's going to be a donation link pop-up.
1: Mm-hmm.
4: Right? You can register and you can say, oh, Mr. James Earl Green sent me.
1: Yeah, that's right.
4: Because it's going to say who sent you.
1: Right.
4: He sent me. I'm just so thankful.
3: 100%.
4: I'm thankful. And one thing I would like to do, I would like for all of us to look into our contacts and our phone and send the flyer out and the link out to all our friends and say, just donate $10 so we can help present this to the Youth Works for the children. For summer jobs this summer in Baltimore City.
3: Well, listen, you donate $10 if $10 is all you got.
4: Yes.
1: Starting at 10.
3: The way I see it is if 500 people decided, hey, you know what? I got $50, right?
1: Right.
3: Then we automatically raise $25. We meet
1: Look
3: last
1: at that.
3: Year and
1: go, yes. Look at that.
4: Yes.
1: I think when
3: but
1: you make
3: reality,
1: it.
3: Go ahead. I'm listening. You can raise things. Go ahead.
4: I think we should post something that we're trying to raise this money.
1: Like a goal or something.
4: $50,000 for Youth Works.
1: Mm-hmm.
4: that we only have this amount so far.
1: Right.
4: And we need this amount.
1: Right, right.
4: So, Mr. James, can you put that together?
3: Next week, we'll start.
1: Say we have $5.
3: We have a rollout.
4: Yeah.
3: Next week, yeah.
4: Yeah.
1: Say we have $5.
4: Because everybody loves to give on social media, right?
1: Yeah.
4: You see it all day long, right? Mm-hmm. I think we should, you know, do that.
1: Right.
4: And then tell people, like, listen, you know, I need you to go in and click this button mm-hmm. and donate something.
1: Right, right.
4: Because we need $50,000 by June 13th.
3: The coolest thing is writing your phone log.
4: Yep.
3: Finding mm-hmm. 10 people and saying, hey, listen, found this amazing cause.
4: Mm-hmm.
3: And I wanna give $50. I want to give $100. Mm-hmm. I want to give $200. Can you match me?
4: Yes.
1: Yes, a good idea. Yes.
4: Can you text that out? Can you text that out? Can you put that on social media? Right? And text that to me. Oh, they call it already. Somebody trying to donate.
1: Money on the line. Money on the line.
4: Hey, I'm on the air. Call you back.
1: I ain't leaving no money on the table.
3: Yeah, but if you're listening right now, man, you can go mm-hmm. to allfactsummit.com, and just click and donate $10. Click and donate mm-hmm. $100. Mm-hmm. Click and donate whatever you can.
4: Yeah.
3: As we said, proceeds go to help those young people who want summer jobs. Yeah. And we gonna y'all gonna see us get that check over. Y'all gonna see that.
1: I know that's right.
4: Yeah.
3: Y'all make sure that, you know, if you're listening, take the time out to go do that. We appreciate you. And I'm sure the young people, more than anything, appreciate you as they stay positively and constructively engaged. So, absolutely.
1: Well, we appreciate your time and we appreciate you, your involvement.
4: It's
1: everything. They calling.
4: They is calling.
1: Money on the line.
3: Understood. Well, you know, I ain't gonna be mad if they call and tell them to keep calling. But more than call, click that button
4: on the website
3: and donate.
1: Click, click, click. Yeah.
4: That'd be awesome, right? That would be
3: 100%.
4: Awesome.
3: 100%.
4: So let's talk about some of the we have some vendors that stated that they want to be a part of it.
1: Yeah.
4: We can name
3: it.
1: Yeah.
3: Mm-hmm. Well, we do. I know you mentioned Bank of America, and mm-hmm. you mentioned the nurse practitioners are going to be there. I know that there are some community vendors there, like I was talking about, like expungement.
1: Mm-hmm.
3: We were talking about jobs. So some of those individuals will be there as well. We're looking to try to, we're talking to a couple of different people to see about, like, even though we got therapists and all that stuff there, like some massages,
1: mm-hmm.
3: some of those things. One of the things that we didn't talk about yet near and dear to your heart that we really do got to talk about is, you know, the celebrating fathers, making fathers' dreams come true.
4: Yes.
3: We have not talked about that. I'm surprised.
4: Yes. That is so dear to my heart. One of the things we're going to have giveaways from a select 5 fathers.
3: Wow.
4: And they're going to win 2 tickets to the Ravens game, a 2026 game. They can pick any game they want. They want to pick the Steelers. They play the Cowboys this year. They play the Commanders this year. They play the Eagles this year.
1: Uh-oh.
4: Any one game, mm-hmm. they get 2 tickets, and it's in the club level 200.
1: Woo!
4: Yes, my seats, right?
1: Is that where the food is, Dr.
4: Yes.
1: Vic?
4: Yes.
1: You know, I'm always about that food.
4: But they get that, or they can have 2 tickets to the Wizards game.
1: Wow.
4: Right? And it's a very good seats. It's on the 2nd row.
1: Ooh, I right could be
4: behind,
1: on TV.
4: Yeah, you be on TV sometime. Right behind the goal. Yeah, the basket. Right behind the basket. And it's row B, seat 1 and 2.
1: Okay.
4: Right? We have some 75-inch TVs.
1: Ooh, I'll take one.
4: To help create the man cave, right?
1: Right.
4: We're going to have some Ravens pineal, what is it called? Like blankets.
1: Blankets.
4: Got some Raven stuff. So they can have their man cave with the TV. They get some little Raven
1: that's
4: stuff.
1: Nice.
4: Right?
1: Nice little package.
4: Yes. And we're going to have a getaway
1: ooh.
4: Trip just for the man.
1: Okay.
4: He can't take nobody with him. He can't take his wife, can't take his girlfriend, can't take significant other, he can't take his kids.
1: This is a little R&R for him.
4: Guess where we sending him at?
1: Woo.
4: Dominican Republic.
1: Oh my goodness.
4: For the weekend.
1: Punta Cana. Here
4: for the
1: I
4: weekend,
1: come.
4: Right?
1: I'm putting my name in it.
4: No, it's not for you. You didn't hear that, Mr. J.
1: They pulled my name out the hat. Wait a minute. What is Aunt Mo's name doing in there?
4: It's not for you. It's for the men in this oven.
1: Wow,
4: and
1: that's
4: now
1: big.
4: We're trying to get a car. Not a new car. Hold on.
1: Okay.
4: Slow down. What? Not a new car. A used car. Right?
1: But a nice used car.
4: Yeah, a nice used car.
3: A car, one way or another, is an opportunity to get
1: that's
3: where you
1: right.
3: got.
4: If you
3: ain't got one, you'll take it.
1: Wait, man. There's no car payment? Come on. I love it.
4: Yep. So we're talking to a few dealerships and see.
1: Okay.
4: But we're also gonna have one as vendors, right?
1: Oh, nice.
4: Have a vendor there, right?
1: Okay.
4: Because maybe they can do some
1: wheeling
4: rebates.
1: And dealing, some rebates
4: that day.
1: Yep.
4: Jimmy the Boxer. Oh yeah, can you connect me to him, please? Yes.
1: Jimmy the Boxer.
4: Connect me to Jimmy
1: yeah,
4: the
1: that
4: Boxer.
1: Would be a good yeah. opportunity for Jimmy.
4: Mm-hmm. Absolutely. He can give us a car.
1: Yeah, that'd be nice.
4: Yeah, that'd be really
1: Jimmy
4: nice.
1: Could do that. He
4: yeah.
1: Do
4: that. You know, so can you imagine we having all these fantastic giveaways? We're going to still have some more,
1: mm-hmm.
4: right? But these some fantastic giveaways, right?
1: Mm-hmm.
4: For our men. A lot of the
3: they
4: men,
3: are,
4: when I was talking
3: really
4: about
3: amazing.
4: It in the streets of Baltimore,
1: mm-hmm.
4: all they want is that trip. They was like, you keep the car.
1: This is some amazing stuff. I've never, this is like The Price is Right.
4: I know, right?
1: Like, behind door number one, a car from Jimmy
4: right.
1: the Boxer.
4: So we're just asking the men, if you have some other suggestions that you would like to make your dream come true, how can mm-hmm. we make your dream come true
1: wow.
4: at the All Facts Summit?

0: That's a hard act, right?
1: That's a tough question. I guess to see a lot of the younger kids get educated properly.
2: Okay.
3: Right. That's okay. Good.
2: Okay, we can do that. We can, yeah. Yep, we have relationships with Baltimore City Public School System, so mm-hmm. we can do that. Yep. Mm-hmm. So, Engineer Jason,
3: yes,
2: as
3: ma'am.
2: A man, what if I could make your dream come true, what one be?
0: Woo!
2: One.
4: I need a whole week off.
2: Oh,
4: no responsibilities at all. And I like that idea.
3: Just sleep.
4: Of that Dominican Republic.
2: You like
4: trip.
2: The trip? Mm.
3: Is Jason eligible?
2: No. He worked for Radio One.
3: That would be so good for him.
2: No, And it's only a weekend. It's not a whole week. We can't afford a whole week.
4: No, I'll take the weekend. So, I can recharge off that.
2: You know what? Maybe we should just get 5 trips to the Dominican Republic. Nobody wants to have a gift.
3: Yeah. Now, I think somebody going to want that car, though. That, like,
2: when what? I presented it, they wanted that trip.
3: They want the trip. Yeah.
5: They're going to take them TV. They're going to take whatever.
3: Yeah.
5: Have you ever seen anybody say something was free in Baltimore? They ain't leave nothing right. left. They go all of them gifts are going to gladly be taken.
3: Nothing but boxes left all over the place.
2: And 100%. And we purchased a lot of Wallow books. He got a new book.
3: Oh, okay.
2: We purchased a lot of his books, and everybody that comes will get a free book.
3: Wow, so Dr. B.
2: Yeah.
3: Can we get some hand claps for Dr. B?
5: 100%.
3: Wow.
5: 100%. Yeah. So Dr. B, this is really, you've been working really, really hard.
3: Yes. Yes, she has.
2: Thank you.
5: You know, making this happen with us. And yes. You know, I'm just grateful for your dedication and for the heart that you've mm-hmm. put into this. And you know, some people will be like, oh, yeah, I want to do this for that. But what y'all don't realize is Dr. B been working. She's been calling and texting me every day. I've been like, Dr. B, you got to give me a day.
3: I'm glad I ain't the only one that gets it.
5: But she is not letting up. She's not playing about the all-facts summit. Yeah. She's not playing. Yeah. So, yeah. You know, I'm just grateful for your dedication. And for your heart, but also putting your money and your resources and your relationships, you know, where your mouth is.
2: Thank you.
3: She's a great
5: really,
3: person.
5: Really a big deal.
3: Great person.
2: And I'm grateful for you, too, for all your hard work and for this great idea that you had, you know, represented. And I'm just so honored to be your partner in this beautiful men's summit, all mm-hmm. facts with a cost to be him. You know, it's going to be wonderful June 13th at Coppin State University. PEC Center. It's going to mm-hmm. be wonderful. And the address is, Anthony?
3: 2523 Gwynns Falls Parkway, right across from my Diamond Mall.
5: Yeah. If you don't got a car until you win one, you can get right on the subway.
3: That's right.
2: Yes.
3: That's right.
2: Walk the bus. Yeah. The bus drops you right off.
3: What's it, the 28 or something? Yeah.
2: I don't know. They changed the thing.
5: I'm
2: going to be there early. Now, if you tell me Ray Rice coming, I might put a tent up the night before.
3: Yeah, we're going to be out there all night.
5: This is what I'm going to do. I ain't going to tell you whether or not he's coming.
3: Yeah, you don't let him know till last minute.
2: Listen, I will have the tent up overnight. You know how they be waiting for the tent?
3: Oh, my gosh.
2: For them Apple phones. Camping out.
3: The iPhone 17.
2: Yeah. Well, they all went up in the 25. Oh, yeah. But anywho, can you please tell my listeners where they can go and get donate? They can donate and also register for the event, Mr. 100%. James.
5: 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So we are excited for you to go and make your contribution. Mm-hmm.

0: just there to provide an opportunity to Baltimore City's young people that, you know, for some of them may not have existed if you didn't give your $10, your $20, your $100, your $1,000, at most say your
1: $10,000.
0: Because we know some of y'all got it. You need a, you need a tax write-off before the end of the year.
2: And these gas prices ain't bothering you at all.
1: Absolutely. Oh, that's a good gift. Some gas cards.
2: Yeah, some gas cards. Yeah.
1: Great idea, Ammo.
2: Can I get some?
1: I know, indeed. You know, why he trying to get some of this?
0: Ammo, we going to slide you one. Thank you. Slide you one.
2: Wink, wink.
0: Slide you one round. We going to slide you one round the back door.
1: OMG.
2: Slide a little oil, too.
1: You know what?
2: As you can see, we love to cut out.
1: Oh, my goodness. But you know what? I'm just so, so excited about this. All facts, what it costs to be him. Mm-hmm. And, you know, tell us a little bit about that slogan, right? I hear a lot of people say facts, facts. When you say something that's true, they say facts. But what it costs to be him. And it costs a lot to be a man in America, right? So talk a little bit about that. Like, where did the name come from?
0: A lot of times in conversation, right, you know, most men aren't, we aren't orators, we aren't philosophers, right? But when there's something that we really, really agree with, the easy thing to say is that's facts.
1: Yeah.
0: Right? Like, it's just that simple. And one of my mentors, Dr. Bentley, used to always say that the truth don't need no support, right? You ain't got to add no fluff to it. You ain't got like this chicken that they be trying to give you. You ain't got to fluff it up. So ain't no added.
1: You ain't saying the chicken.
0: You gotta be careful about eating chicken. You gotta be careful about eating a lot of things. But nonetheless,
2: don't take my Popeyes away.
0: Listen, all I'm saying is, ain't no fluff. Uh-huh. Ain't no added nothing to it. We talking about all facts.
2: Right.
0: We not pretending. We not posturing. We not acting like we perfect.
2: Right.
0: This moment, this space is about truth and nothing else. So it's about all facts. And that's what we're going to talk about. Like, we know that oftentimes men don't have conversations about what it costs to be an amazing dad. Like, one of the times I was listening to T.D. Jakes, and one of the things that he said was, you know, you show me a man that spends all his time in the house, and I'll show you a man who's not providing for his family. And... you know, he talks about the juxtaposition of, you know, being a man and providing for your family and how sometimes what it costs you is the fact that you don't get to see your family, or people feel like you ain't loving them because you ain't spending time with them, or you might miss a graduation, you might miss a basketball game, you might miss... That's what it costs you.
2: Right.
0: But that's also what it costs you to create generational wealth. That's what it... I got family of doctors. We talking about, I got family of five. I got five kids.
2: Okay.
1: Oh, Lord.
0: I got wife.
1: Wow. Ooh. That cost.
0: I got seven people that listen. You said, do it cost? Don't, dude. I don't feel like no trauma today. I don't have to call my therapist after we get off the call.
2: Just listen to some house music with us. Yeah, you'll be just fine.
1: Absolutely.
0: I'm a listen. I'm a dance my pain away.
2: All right.
1: That's going to be our first song.
2: Yo, dance my pain away.
1: I got problems.
0: Yo, honey, I got that. I'm going to pull back a little bit. I can't tell him what's up. But I mean, the reality is, even in all of that, right? I am an entrepreneur. I'm a full-time entrepreneur. Right. So if I don't work, I literally don't eat. And if I don't eat, then sometimes my family don't eat.
1: Right,
0: sometimes they eat. I might not eat just so they can eat.
2: That's
0: so,
2: right.
0: You know, it is all of those things. And I think that sometimes the expectation of, you know, just manhood is just that you really don't get to complain. Right. Yeah. Like I was watching something earlier today. There's a guy named Justin Owens who I love on Instagram, and one of the things that he said is that oftentimes the value of a man is based on what he does and not who he is. So sometimes the moment that he's not able to do what he stops doing, the world can see him as valueless, as if he never did anything at all.
2: Wow.
0: Right? Or you having to convince, you know, the woman that you love, you know, of your genius. She found you. She loved you for all of your ambition and your entrepreneurial spirit and all of those. I'm not talking about my wife. My wife loved me as an entrepreneur. She with it. She be telling me all the time, go get the money.
2: All but right. Cash rules everything around us, right?
0: You got to convince them. You got to convince them again, like, I know I just pulled in $100,000, but I think I can pull in $200,000.
2: Come on.
1: Yes.
0: You got to make that sacrifice to get the $200,000, and you got to make it make sense.
2: Cream, get the money.
0: I did an event. I did an event not long ago. It cost me about 3 months of my time, and I ain't have a check to come home with. I had to tell her, like, yeah, that one was an investment. You know what I mean? Like, those are things that happen, right? And so when you talk about all facts, it's about speaking truthfully about those things, about what it really, really costs to be him. Everybody want to be him. Everybody want to be GOAT, be the GOAT.
2: Yeah.
0: But, you know, Kobe played through a broken finger, right? Yeah. He played through a ripped Achilles tendon. You know, Michael Jordan won a championship with the flu.
1: Yeah.
0: Everybody loves to look up to the GOAT. Michael, what is his name? LeBron James spent over $1 million a year on his body and his health. He's the oldest player in the NBA to be as productive as he is. What are you willing to pay? What will it cost you to be great? A great father, a great activist, a great entrepreneur. Like, what does that cost? And so not only are we talking about it, you know, from the sense, it's not just theoretical talk. These are people who do it. This is all facts. And ain't no fiction here.
2: Wow.
0: So, you know, that's how we got to that point of all facts and what it really costs to be him. Like, this is it. It's laid out on the table for you. Ain't nobody Bogarting success. Like, it's there for you to get if you want it.
1: Yeah.
2: Are you going to be speaking that day? Because I'm definitely going to be in the room.
1: Yes,
2: when
1: he
2: you
1: is.
2: Speak.
1: Yes.
2: Okay. Because
1: he speaks the truth.
0: I have the privilege of moderating a conversation called The Things That Men Don't Say.
2: Oh, okay.
1: Yeah.
2: Come on, give me some hand claps for that.
1: Yeah.
2: Come on now.
1: Moderating the things
2: I will
1: that
2: be
1: men
2: in the room for
1: don't
2: that.
1: Say.
2: I will
1: That's
2: be in the
1: be
2: room.
1: That's going to be a good one, because a lot of things men don't say.
2: Yeah.
1: Right?
2: Yeah.
1: Because they suffer in silence.
2: Wow.
1: Right? They suffer in silence. They might be too macho to express their feelings, or they might feel as though that the people they're talking to is not listening.
2: Right.
1: Right?
2: Right.
1: They don't want to hear them.
2: Right.
1: Or they don't really want to hear the truth about the matter.
2: Right.
1: So they suffer in silence.
2: Wow.
1: Wow.
0: We're gonna celebrate.
1: We're gonna
0: have some opportunity to have some serious, you know, dialogue.
1: Yeah.
0: We're also gonna have an opportunity to provide, you know, points of action, whether it's you wanna put in a financial plan, whether you know, you wanna make sure you get a physical for that thing that pain that you've been having that you ain't saying nothing about.
2: Wow.
0: You know, like you ain't gotta worry about making an appointment. They gonna be there.
1: Yeah.
2: This right here is a masterclass. You know? Definitely appreciative.
0: Well, I'm really, really excited. I'm really, really grateful to share this opportunity with your listeners. But to partner with you to do this has been amazing. And I'm just grateful for your passion.
1: I'm grateful for you, Mr.
0: Aunt Mo,
1: James Earl.
0: You just lit it up today, man. We're going to put Aunt Mo on the stage.
2: Uh-uh, don't put me up there. I love Dr. B. I love to cut up and... you know, but I really do support this effort. I think it is amazing. I've never seen anything to this scale be done for the men of this community and this city. And I think it's going to be one of many, right?
1: Yeah.
0: Definitely. Definitely, definitely. Really, really excited, man. I'm just grateful to God that he just, you know, blessed us with the opportunity to facilitate this. Because I think that, you know, without him, none of this is possible.
2: Come on. Yeah. That's right.
0: And so this really is God's work. This is less about, you know, either of us, but it really is about, you know, God's people just recognizing, you know, the ambition that he has for them and being able to operate in it fully. So I'm just grateful that, you know, even some of our faith-based partners, you know, Odell Dickerson.
1: Yes! Odell, he's coming! Yes!
0: He's coming.
2: Nice!
0: We're actually, I've been talking to him today. We're going to get him on the show.
1: Yes!
0: A little bit more about, you know, what he's going to be doing at the summit.
1: Yes.
0: And I was just talking to Dr. Bunley's office today, getting him all squared away.
1: Ooh, nice. I love Dr. Bunley. Yes.
2: Yeah.
0: I got a couple more phone calls to make.
1: Uh-huh.
0: I got a couple more phone calls to make to get some other people. This roll call thing is really going to be important. So people can know the organizations who are doing this work in Baltimore and how they can get connected.
1: Mm-hmm.
0: And for those of you who were scared to go out on the streets before, you know, violence is at a record low. So, you just want to go out and you want to engage some people. You want to offer them job opportunities.
1: Absolutely. They can be vendors at the summit. They can be vendors.
2: Yeah.
1: Absolutely.
0: If you're listening and you got jobs, you got apprenticeships,
1: mm-hmm.
0: you know, you an electrician, you a plumber, you want to teach people trades,
1: mm-hmm.
0: all of those things, man. Call in, you know, give us your information
1: mm-hmm.
0: so that we can make sure that you're able to be part and that you're able to provide your services or look for employees
1: mm-hmm.
0: At the summit.
1: Absolutely. 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This is going to be amazing. All Facts, What It Costs to Be Him and Summit, June 13th at Coppin State University PEC Center. Mm-hmm. And it's located at
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1: 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And tell them Mr. Earl, James Earl Green sent you.
2: And Dr. B.
1: Hey,
0: this what happened when you known people your whole life. You don't know how to act. You just gonna call you all your names.
2: All your government.
0: All of it. I hope, just don't mention my social security number. I like having my credit score.
1: Hey, engineer, can you play our summit commercial real quick for Mr. James Earl Green?
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1: Oh, isn't that awesome? 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
2: Give you $1 million.
0: For sure. I mean, if you're quietly listening and you want to give away $1 million for a tax write-off, you go ahead and pop it right on there.
1: Absolutely. So we would love to see everybody in Baltimore just come out and celebrate with us with the former Ravens and just have a great time with Wallo. 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
2: 2523 Gwynns Falls Parkway.
1: Gwynns Falls Parkway, right across the street from Montgomery Mall.
2: Yes, sir.
1: June 13th at 9 a.m.
2: Mm-hmm.
1: Please.
2: Be on time.
1: On time. Well, doors open at 8.
2: Okay.
1: And I want to say thank you. Thank you so much, Mr. James.
0: Yes, sir. Thank you. Thank you. Thank you for all your listeners.
1: Yes.
0: Connected.
1: Absolutely. And listen, continue to listen because we get ready to turn up. Yeah. We got DJ Exotic for my house party. He get ready to rock out. Rock out. But thank you so much. And I look forward to seeing you on the show, the Ask Dr. B show on Sunday.
2: Okay.
1: Right? 4 p.m. to 5 p.m. because we're really going to promote this.
2: Nice.
1: Yes.
2: Okay. So you're going to be in studio with us?
0: I will probably be calling in because I don't have time this weekend. I told you, absolutely. I got to pay the cost.
1: Absolutely. But have a great day and thanks again.
0: All right, beautiful people. All y'all right. Be good.
2: All right, bye-bye. Thank you. That was dope, Dr.
1: B. I know, right? It was awesome. That's James Earl Green, my partner. Mm-hmm. One of my partners for this amazing All Facts. Oh my goodness. All Men's Facts Summit. With a cost to be him, Men's Summit. Ooh. That's going to take place June 13th at Coppin State University PEC Center from 9 a.m. to 4 p.m. And the doors open at 8 a.m. I am just excited. Yeah. But we're going to take a quick sponsor break and we'll be right back with DJ Exotic rocking it out on Dr. B House Party Therapy, Healing Trauma.

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0: 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Mm-hmm. We had a great, great show. And now we get ready to rock it out with DJ Exotic. 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
0: Ooh!
3: It's the house call you always need. It's House Party Therapy on Dr. B's show, right here on 1010

0: But guess what? We gotta take a quick sponsor break. And we'll be right back with DJ Exotic. Rocking it out. Hey. Baltimore, this is Dr. B, the trauma therapist. I'm inviting you to my new show, Dr. B's House Party Therapy. We are helping to heal trauma. 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So let Dr. B set you free for 2 hours every Friday night, 6 p.m. to 8 p.m. on WOLBBaltimore.com, 92.3 HD3, and WOLB 1010 AM. So let Dr. B set you free. Hey Baltimore, this is Dr. B. Did you hear that Family Therapy Behavior Services, in partnership with Coppin State University, presents the All Facts, What It Costs to Be Him Men's Summit. 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From 9 a.m. to 4 p.m., doors open at 8 a.m. with special guests, Wallow, the social media influencer and author, Dee Watkins, New York Times bestseller, former Baltimore Ravens, Jamil McClain, also Michael Phillips, Chief Operating Officer at TD Jakes Enterprises, and Dr. Andre Bundley, Director of African American Male Engagement from the Mayor's Office. All Facts Men's Summit will also provide community builders workout, programming, resources, and networking for men. Also, a mental health kickball, kickback session from Keys Development in One Baltimore. 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See you there. Woo! OMG. DJ Exotic, you is not going to sweat my perm out tonight, sir. I have an amazing event I have to go to tomorrow. It's the Cherry Hill 80th Anniversary Gala. It's tomorrow. Yay. At Martin's Well.
1: Can we get some hair clips?
0: 7 p.m. So I got my hair done nice and perm and cut and style. It's
1: got
0: gorgeous.
1: Got your hair done. Yeah. Nails did.
0: Right.
1: Everything's straight.
0: I'm ready.
1: Yeah, everything's
0: right. So DJ Exotic, I'm not getting out this chair.
1: But he was
0: not sweating my hair out.
1: Their last
0: He's not out. Sweating my That's hair
2: you.
0: Out.
2: We gonna
1: oh,
2: get you.
1: Yeah. I mean, if it's anything like that last half hour, we getting up out these seats.
0: I know. I'm not.
1: We gonna get it up, Exotic.
0: Let's get it, DJ Exotic. Let's go.
1: Woo! This don't make.
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0: for him not to sweat my hair out. OMG, okay. Exotic. Oh my God. You know, we gotta take a quick sponsor break. And we'll be right back to the Dr. B House Party Therapy, Healing Trauma. Wait a minute. We'll be right back. Hold that thought until we come back with commercial. We'll be right back.
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0: Woo! OMG.
4: You talking about a house party.
0: You know what? And we got 15 more minutes of this? Really? I'm trying
4: that
0: to say
4: That perm gonna get sweat out.
0: You know what? I have a gala tomorrow I have to go

0: A month left. It's the Chariot 80th anniversary gala. And Dr. B have to be there. Okay.
1: Please,
0: DJ Exotic, please. Please don't make me jump off this chair again. I said I was going to sit in the chair and dance tonight. Right? But
1: I say go ham. It's 15 minutes.
0: No. I'm not sweating my fur about. But DJ Exotic is ready. He's ready to rock it out. And let's go. Let's get it. DJ Exotic. Ooh!
2: 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Right here on 1010 WOLB.

0: DJ Zan. OMG. Woo. Yes.
1: Woo.
0: Oh, my goodness. So I like to thank my sponsors. 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Mm. Oh, my goodness. And Pat Champion Pond on Harford Road. And you can tell Mr. Jerry that Dr. B sent you.
1: Yeah. Hey, Jerry.
0: Oh, DJ Exotic, thank you so much for coming in today. 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
1: Okay.
0: Yeah, give it up for DJ.
1: Yeah, give him some
0: thank
1: love.
0: Thank you for coming to visit us tonight. And thank you, Baltimore and Las Vegas,
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